0: God have any purpose in all this? Yes, He does. And that's some of the purpose, and I'll just add one more. And that's very clear in 2 Corinthians 1:4. Listen to this. Verse 3 says, "Blessed be the God and Father of our Lord Jesus Christ, the Father of mercies and the God of all comfort, who comforts us in all our affliction, so that we will be able to comfort those who are in affliction with the comfort with which we ourselves have been comforted by God." He says one of the primary reasons He allows these things in our life to do what? To equip you and me to be able to help other people through that difficulty. For example, let's say that you're going through some real bad difficulty in your life. Maybe it's a physical thing, some pain. Who do you want to talk to? Somebody who's in perfect health, never had a problem at all in their life, and wonder why you're where you are? No, you don't. If you're going through something in your finances and you don't know which way to turn, you want to turn to somebody who has been there, who has wisdom and knowledge about their finances. You can take any aspect of life. Because God, listen, God intends, watch this, He intends that you and I profit from all the hardships, disasters that happen in our life. He has something good in every single one of them. Now, if you believe that, and I certainly hope you do, and you can look in the scriptures, lots of scriptures, then I should be able to walk out of here saying, you know what, enough of this complaining and moaning and groaning and feeling like a victim and blaming somebody else. God's up to something good in my life. Oops, I know it hurts, God, but I know You're up to something good in my life. It'll change your attitude. Now watch this. Just physiologically, when your attitude gets right, it's amazing the effect that has on your physical body. I'm not saying you can think yourself into healing, but I know this. When I understand that God is up to something good even though I'm hurting, whatever the source of it may be, there's going to be a feeling, there's going to be a sense of encouragement, because you don't see it as just isolated pain or isolated disease or isolated loss or somebody has attacked you for something. You see God working in your life in an awesome way. Now, we need wisdom to discern the proper response. How am I going to respond to these things? And as we said, you can be bitter and resentful and hostile. What's the right way? So let's think about it for a few moments. We can rejoice when we are convinced that the following things are true: that God is in control of the time and intensity of my trial. Very important that I understand that. That He's in charge, He's in control of the time of it and the intensity of this pain or disaster, whatever it might be. Secondly, that He has a specific purpose for allowing it. If I can really believe that He has a specific purpose for allowing it, then I'm going to be able to walk through it with confidence and assurance, and I'm going to be able to benefit from it. But I must believe that. Thirdly, that it's designed to meet a specific need in my life. Let's say you're going through a difficult time in your life. Let's say that your loved one has walked away from you, or the person that you wanted to marry just walked away. Who are you going to talk to about how you respond? Somebody who's happily married, never had a problem, everything just fantastic. No, you're not. You're going to somebody who's been there. You're going to somebody who's walked a path that you don't want to walk, but you're walking it. It's not something you chose, but it's something that you've had to deal with. And so it's to meet a specific need in your life. And you know what happens? One of these days, God begins to use you in a very specific way. Watch this carefully. Remember this. Whatever pain, suffering, heartache, hardship you go through, not only does God have a purpose, but it's part of His equipping. He's equipping you. And why does that start? So you can feel what the other person feels. Since you've walked there, and God's worked in your life, and you've been through the pain, the hurt, the disappointment, and the shame, or whatever it might be, you've been there, you know how that feels. Then somebody can say, well, here's what I'm going through, I don't know how to handle that. When you can say, I've been there. It is amazing. I have been there. Four words are powerful. You see, why do you and I go to Jesus when we are hurting? I have been there. Look at the cross. He's been there. Why do we read the epistles that Paul wrote in prison? Because he could say, I have been there. And when you and I go through those kind of times in our life, he is equipping you and preparing you to be able to say to others, I have been there. The trial is going to be to my benefit if I respond in faith. If I'm trusting him, Lord, I don't understand it. I don't like it, but I'm going to trust you, Jesus, that no matter what, I know you'll work it out for my benefit. And then, of course, do I really and truly believe that God is developing Christ-like character in my life? And if he is, when these things hit, it may be that I have to say to somebody, would you please forgive me for wronging you? Now watch this. My willingness to ask for forgiveness is part of his character building. The person to whom I say it, it's part of their character building because they have to decide whether to forgive me or not. You see, we're all so intermingled, intertwined. God is up to something good in every single aspect of our life. Even in our failures, he's up to something good. We sing that song, when I fall down, he picks me up. He does. And if I should ask you this morning, how many times have you been picked up by God? We don't have enough fingers and toes because he's picked us up so many times. You know why? He's not giving up on us, and he doesn't want us to give up on him. And these trials will also help us measure our spiritual growth. And I can look back in my life just like you can, and it may be something you're going through today you'd have had to go through 5 years ago. You'd have thought, oh, God, I couldn't handle it. Watch this carefully. God guards every aspect of our life, and he knows exactly when you can handle what he's going to put on you. Because remember, his goal is never to defeat you, but to develop you into Christ's likeness. And so he's governing every single aspect of our life. Don't waste your sorrows, your heartaches, your pain, your suffering, your disappointment. Don't waste that by a wrong response. But just tell him, Lord, I don't understand it. I don't like it. It hurts. That wouldn't be my choice. But Father, I'm going to trust you. You know what's best for my life. You know what you want to do with my life. You know how you want to use me in somebody else's life. So God, if you'll just enable me, I will persevere and keep walking your path, no matter how deep in the belly it goes. I will be walking on the path, trusting you to take me through all the way to the other side. I don't know what you're going through in life, but if you will just take what you've heard and apply it to your heart, your life will change. And you'll be grateful to God that you listened and that you responded. If you've never trusted Jesus as your Savior, you're on your own, and that's not going to work. If you're willing to trust him as your personal Savior, everything will change. You do that by confessing your sinfulness. Listen, you're a sinner. You've sinned against Almighty God. You've rebelled against him. Acknowledge it. Ask him to forgive you, not because you're going to do better, but because when Jesus went to the cross, the Father placed all of your rebellion, indifference, and sinfulness on his Son, nailed him to the cross, shed his blood, and the shedding of his blood paid your sin debt in full. He'll transform your life. It's a decision you have to make. And I trust that you're wise enough to say, Lord, not my will, but your will be done. Amen? Amen. And Father, how grateful we are that we'll never be disappointed in a promise of yours. You know who's hurting almost to the point of death today? You know those that are so discouraged, they want to quit and walk away. But we know that you have the power to enable your children to persevere, to keep moving. And Father, thank you for giving us the wisdom in your word of what you're up to and what you want to accomplish. And I pray that every person who hears this message will realize there's a loving Father who's not just watching, but who's there, ready to see them through it, ready to forgive sin, ready to strengthen them, ready to enable them, ready to do for them exactly what they need if they'll trust you with all of their heart. We just want to say we love you, Father, for being so good to us in Jesus' name. Amen.
1: If you've been blessed by today's program, please visit us at intouch.org.
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Jesus, everybody worship.

0: join in with me, say. We love you, Lord.
1: Run 6 instructions very quickly in righteousness that will help us. Number one, the first instruction for you as we prepare to wrap up is remain ever conscious of who you are in Christ. My first charge. You want to maximize your moments and transit with gallantry and honor into 2025. You must remain ever conscious of who you are in Christ. Please look up. We live in a world where the pressure continues to increase over all kinds of platforms helping believers to define and redefine identity. Especially younger people, there is a demography that is under attack. There is a psychological attack over our young people because we have all kinds of platforms attempting to define masculinity, to define feminism, to define prosperity, to define whatever it is. And in the midst of this maze of options, suggestions that are coming from social media, coming from models that are not kingdom compliant, sometimes it's important to remind us to stand fast in that which the Word of God already says that you are. The first problem man faced in the Garden of Eden, are we together now, was an information coming to his ears that did not come from the mouth of the Lord. The Bible says, man shall live and shall not live by bread alone, Matthew 4:4, but by every word that proceeded out of the mouth of God. When Satan came to Jesus, he said, if you are the Son of God, you are truly the Son of God, prove it by turning stone to bread. Matthew chapter 4 and verse 3, he met Jesus and challenged him. If you are the Son of God, turn this stone. And yet the Bible says that he was declared to be the Son of God with power, even by the Spirit of holiness. And here Satan was challenging his identity and make him to submit to a proof that was unnecessary. We live in a world where people try to define relevance by several parameters, and sometimes my heart is saddened as I see people fall to this pressure of identity crisis. You must learn to remain ever conscious of who you are in Christ. If you do not know who you are in Christ, you will become anything and everything depending on whose lens you are looking at. There are people who interpret spiritual vibrancy and seriousness as a waste of your time, energy, and effort. And you must beware of wearing the goggle of such people, because you will see life from a way that is very, very negative, and you will leave something that is noble and get into something that is not noble at all, because you are trying to prove a point. We have people joining all kinds of clubs and societies under pressure because those societies have defined masculinity. We have people who have rejected the dignity of growth because we live in a sociological context where if you cannot show designers and shoes and a great whatever it is, it means you are not succeeding. And sometimes the Bible says, in fact, they comparing themselves with themselves are not wise. Many people have left a path of nobility and grace and honor, and they followed shadows, mundane things, all in an attempt to live a meaningful life. It matters to know who you are, that you know who you are and stand fast with that definition. If for anything, it's important to learn that what is outside you does not define who you are. What is outside you? If 1 naira is added to your account, it does not necessarily increase your value. It only increases your potential for efficiency. Are we together now? It's important for you to know you are wonderfully and fearfully made. You believe that? Say amen. And don't let some ignorant person who has no knowledge of your history nor your future to barge into your life and want to interrupt your confidence with his ignorance. Are we together now? You must stand fast in that liberty. If he says you are blessed, you repeat after him and say, I am blessed. If he says you are seated with Christ in heavenly places, your response is, I agree. Amen. Let it be. If he says you have the mind of Christ, what becomes your response? I have the mind of Christ. Are we together? If he says favor surrounds you like a shield, homologio, you confess, let the redeemed of the Lord say so. You agree with him. Any evidence around you or not does not matter. The Bible says, while we look not at the things that are seen, we look not at the things that are seen, but the things that are unseen. Are we still here? It says, for the things that are seen are temporal, but the things that are unseen are eternal. For our light afflictions, which is but for a moment, it worketh in us a greater and weightier eternal weight of glory. Refuse to conform to a mold, a definition, and a mindset. You are already successful. Are we together? Yes, you are successful because of the price that was paid on your head. That Jesus gave his blood, literally, that was what purchased redemption for you. There's nothing nobler you can get that becomes greater than that. I know who I am, and I believe what God has said concerning me. Are we together? Yeah. Resist the pressure. Oh, where is your car? Where is your designer cloth? Where is your diesel? You are just coming home. And sometimes you see, because the process of the spirit takes longer time than the way of the carnal man. Listen carefully and learn. Zaria, the process of the spirit usually, because you see, in working with God, how you become is greater than what you get at the end. Literally, the pathway, your becoming, your transformation is greater than what you obtain. In fact, it is the transformation that preserves whatever comes to you. So usually the process is a bit longer than the path of the carnal man. And if you are not educated so to know, you will become discouraged and it will look like God is not faithful in your life. When you compare yourselves with others, maybe classmates, maybe colleagues, maybe contemporaries, and maybe even those who came after you, sometimes you can feel discouraged. Father, it's 2 years after school now, no job. Are we together? It's this and that and that. This is the holiday period. Christmas is coming and there's nothing in my account. And sometimes you feel like you're a failure. No, you must stand confident in that which God has made you in Christ. The confidence of the believer is not in your achievements, it's not in your acquisitions, it's not in whatever it is. Our confidence in this kingdom is our knowledge of God and the fact that he loves us. The investment of his love and his life in our spirits is the foundation of our confidence. Let not the wise man, the Bible says, glory in his wisdom. Let not the mighty man glory in his might. Let not the rich man glory in his riches, the Bible says, but let him that glorieth in this, that he understandeth and knoweth me. Jeremiah chapter 9, you read 22, 23, thereabout. If you do not know anything about yourself, know this, that you are a child of God. You are a child of God. Behold, what manner of love the Father has bestowed upon us, that we be called the children or sons of God. He says, now are we the sons of God, and it doth not yet appear what we shall be like. We have been born of this incorruptible seed of the word of God. You know what that means? How many of you have seen children at the point where they were given birth to? Sometimes you look at the father, they don't even look like him. You look like the mother, they don't look like him. And truly, they are the children. You just give them time to grow. You are wondering, where did this child come from? But as he grows, something begins to happen most times. You can see that the fashion of the baby's countenance begins to assume a mold. And you're, okay, I'm seeing the mother's face now. I'm seeing the father's face now. This is what is happening with your destiny. It doth not yet appear. The prosperity that befits the honor of kings and sons in the kingdom is yet to speak. The wisdom may be yet to manifest. The favor may be yet to manifest. But the fact that it's not yet visible does not mean that it's not in you. The incorruptible seed. You believe me so far? Say amen. So, charge number one, remain ever conscious of who you are. Ever conscious of who you are. I'm a child of God. not because of more money or less money in my bank account. I'm a child of God, not because of a job or no job, not because business is doing well or ministry doing well. I am a child of God. Nothing added. Everything that is added only gives, it's an added advantage. The price has been paid in full. I am part of Christ by His Spirit, joined to Him by His Spirit. Hallelujah. Charge number two. The second charge that I'll give you tonight. Are you ready? Ensure the fire on your prayer altar keeps burning. You must ensure that the fire on your prayer altar keeps burning. Remain consistent in prayer. In other words, ensure that the fire on your altar keeps burning. Leviticus chapter 6, 12 and 13. Ensure, the Bible says, if you are the children of Abraham, Jesus was speaking to them. He said, you will do the works of Abraham. So if you say you are a child of God, you must engage with the principles that are in keeping with those who are sons of light. And the fire upon the altar, it says, verse 12, shall be burning in it. It shall not be put out, and the priest shall burn wood on it every morning. Shout every morning. The devil didn't hear you. Say every morning. And lay the burnt offering in order upon it, and he shall burn thereof the fat and the peace offering. Verse 13. The fire shall ever

your consistency. But now when you are alone, it will take grace from God to still maintain the ritual that produces power even when not supervised. So you must ensure by grace that the fire on your prayer altar remains consistent. Where house of prayer, this ministry was founded upon prayer, it remains so. 1 Thessalonians 5:17, it says, pray without ceasing. Luke 18:1, he spake a parable to the end that men ought always to pray and not to faint. Say after me, in the name of Jesus. Shout like you are alive, say, in the name of Jesus. I obtain grace to be and remain prayerful. One more time, I obtain grace to be and to remain prayerful. I've done many teachings on prayer. Please make reference to them. When you do not pray, many things go wrong in your life. Many things go wrong. Many things go wrong in your life. Are we together? Number three, the third charge that I leave with you tonight is that you must remain committed to continuous learning. You must remain committed to continuous learning. A break does not mean an end to your pursuit for knowledge. And you know that when we talk of learning in this house, learning is twofold. First, the Word of God. And then number two, the relevant information around your fields of endeavor. So remain committed to continuous learning. First and foremost and greatest, the Word of God. Learning the Word of God. And that from a child, thou hast known the Holy Scripture, which is able to make you wise unto salvation. All Scripture is profitable. Hallelujah. Remain committed to continuous learning. Learning the Word of God. And then learning relevant information around your field of endeavor. I'm reminded of 1 Corinthians 8:2. Beautiful scripture that has been instructive to my life. It says, if any man think that he knoweth anything, he knoweth nothing yet as he ought to know. A wise man, the Bible says, Proverbs 9:9 or so, will increase in learning. Increase in learning. Increase in learning. Increase in learning. Increase in learning. Wise people increase in learning. Foolish people believe they know everything and they plateau at a realm that only commands mediocrity. Remain committed. Read books. If I were you, I would take the time to arrange relevant teachings as I've been taught in this house, particularly this year. Fish out the ones that concern the areas not working. How do you know the areas you need to improve on? By the level of light or the presence of darkness in that area. If you suffered a great blow health-wise this year, it's an opportunity for you to take the time, get the relevant teachings that attend to the matters of your health and vitality. Are we together? If, say, for instance, your finances was not the best this year, you struggled seriously this year, why don't you fish out teachings that attend to those issues? There is intelligence in learning. You don't learn at random. The reason why you learn constructively, or the reason why your knowledge, academic knowledge, is profitable, is not only because the knowledge is available, is because it is arranged in a way that builds your understanding methodically and constructively. Imagine a student who starts his first lecture attending a 500 level course, then he comes back to 100 level the next day, then 300 level, then 200 level, then postgraduate. Are we together? Then back to 100 level. That person is learning, but his learning will almost be useless because it's not methodically arranged. Are we together? It is line upon line, precept upon precept. No matter how brilliant you are, they will not teach you a 500 level course in 100 level. You will be a smart, intelligent, exceptional 100 level student, but you will finish, then your exam scales you to the next level, and that's how you grow. Hallelujah. Many believers have knowledge, but their knowledge is useless to them because it was not arranged in a way that becomes a weapon of victory. How many of you have been around an army day when we have a lot of military people here? And sometimes when the military people are doing their parades, one of the things they do is they get some officials who try

0: try to couple their guns, their weapons, very fast as they can. And so you will see a weapon scattered in pieces, as though shattered, but it's just there in fragments. And yet it can be coupled together to become a gun that can protect an individual, but not when it is uncoupled. Are we together? The knowledge from scripture is like that. Pieces of those things, like the various bones in the valley of Ezekiel. It takes wisdom. It takes guidance. It takes the ministry of the teaching priest to help you to cause bone to be joined to his bone. They are all bones and they are in the human body. But if you take the hip bone and try to connect it with the skull, you see, you are wasting your time. You will destroy something that has value. In identifying the bone that makes the army is not enough. There must be a system of causing bone to be joined to his bone. Hallelujah. Wisdom upon wisdom. Wisdom upon wisdom. If there is no synergy and arrangement of truth, you will find out that the truths you learn and know will conflict themselves. And at the end of it, it will leave you with confusion. And all that confusion would have come from the Bible. So let me charge you in righteousness. Get relevant teachings and stay with them. Buy books. Put together verses of scripture. Thanks to technology, you almost don't need to do anything. Scriptures on healing, enter and you find as many. There are people who have already done the work for you, and you search one by one and feed your spirit with the determination of a winner. Be given to continuous learning. We live in a world today where competence has great rewards. There is no space for mediocres again. No space. No space. You know how you come to a place and they say there's no vacancy. That's it. Have you ever come to a building, a restaurant or a bank? You are still seeing people inside and there's an inscription, no vacancy. Meaning for whatever reason, because you are an outsider, usually through incompetence, there's no space for you. But the Bible says the gift of a man. And I told you that that gift is not just the raw, unrefined gift. When you deploy yourself to a level of competence and excellence, there will always be space for you in life. I'm praying by this charge that your portion in life and destiny, no one will take that place. In the name of Jesus, may your gift shift left and right and keep a space for you. A space incontestable, a space that remains yours in righteousness. The Bible says, and Isaac, I believe, dug a well. The Philistines covered it. He dug another one. They covered it. And he dug another one. And they left it. And he called it Rehoboth. He says, the Lord himself has given me my place. Everybody has a place in destiny. Are we together? But if you do not contend in righteousness, you will not find your place. Be committed to continuous learning. Learning takes humility. It takes an acknowledgement that you can know better than you already know. Don't celebrate mediocrity. Are we together? It is often said, if you are the best among the people around you, then you are a mediocre. If you are the best among the people around you, you need to scale your standard. The Bible allows us to provoke one another unto godliness. Are we together? Charge number four, very quickly. My intent is for us to pray and then we'll worship God. So we're going to pray, and when we pray, or let me do it this way. Once I'm done, we'll have my worship people, let's prepare. We'll do 5 or 10 minutes of quality praise, quality, serious praise unto God. Are we together? And once we celebrate the Lord, I will come back again and speak over your life. Don't dance and leave the remaining part of your reward. Most people, once they start dancing, it's as if they remove a part of their life. So praise doesn't mean the end of it. It's part of the service. Praise him with understanding. Hallelujah. Are we still here? So number four, let me give you the fourth charge. Who is learning? Number four, remain active in the business of soul winning and discipleship. Remain active in the business or the ministry of soul winning and discipleship. This one has no break. You must remain active. You have learned enough for you to be an effective soul winner. You have learned enough for you to be able to sow the seed of transformation through discipleship in someone's life. Maybe your spouse, maybe your relatives, maybe someone in your family, especially for those of us who do not have many people in our family born again, many people in our family who love the Lord. 1 Timothy chapter 2 from verse 1 to 4, popular scripture. Remain active in the business or ministry of soul winning and discipleship. I exhort therefore that first of all, supplications, prayers, intercessions, and giving of thanks be made for all men. Verse 2, for kings and for all that are in authority, that we may lead a quiet and a peaceable life in all godliness and honesty. Verse 3, it says, for this is good and acceptable in the sight of God our Savior. What does that Savior want? Verse 4, the Bible says, who will have all men. How many men? All men, including your unsaved ones, the people in your community, who will have all men to be saved and to come unto the knowledge of the truth. God wants all men to be saved, and where they are already saved, like the disciples in Acts chapter 19 from verse 1 to 4, they were already saved, but they needed to be discipled into righteousness. Daniel chapter 12 and verse 3, beautiful scripture. The Bible says that they that be wise shall be as the firmament, a brightness of the firmament, and they that turn many, not few, to righteousness as the stars, even forevermore. You must remain active and committed to the business or ministry of soul winning and discipleship. You know what that means? Don't waste this 1 month and watch people you know need Jesus. Perhaps your loved ones, you can sow that seed and talk to them about Jesus. You can use your social media space and influence positively. Are we together now? And don't waste the influence. Let somebody know Jesus because of your life. And once you are a soul winner, God will always create the opportunity, because the Spirit of God is called the Lord of the harvest. Are we together? And once you make yourself an available laborer in the vineyard, are we together? God will orchestrate events that will help you to talk to people about Jesus. The campaign for winning souls is not a call to blind arguments, arguing and trying to defend. No. Yours is to communicate the truth of the gospel and allow the Spirit of God to do the work of conviction. And then when you find people who are already saved, you'll be surprised. Some of you, as you go home, God will empower you, as shy as you are, to organize a one-day program. They pray for 1 hour and they sit down and you teach them what you call little. You will be surprised. For the first time, you will see the grace of God at work in your life. For the first time, you will see His wisdom communicated. It may even be a question and answer session. Put together a few friends instead of wasting your time away. Allow them to ask you a few questions, and as best as you know, that will be the first time you will see the wisdom of the just at work in you. Are we together? And at the end of it, they will give you a new name that will force you to keep loving God. They will call you pastor, and by that name you know what it means. Every time there's trouble, you become the reference. You have found your way to the throne. Hallelujah. For some of you, as you open up yourself to win souls and to lead many to Jesus for the first time, you will see the manifestation of the power of God in your life. You get somewhere and they'll tell you someone is sick, and you who would have run away, the spirit of boldness will rest upon you, and you say, if I perish, I perish. This man, you're holding on to this crutch. Lord, I don't care if I'm embarrassed, let it happen. And for the first time, you will tell the person, stand up and walk. And he'll be walking, you will think he's lying, and the person says, I've been healed. In 2 days, they will say, there's a small crusade somewhere. We don't know if you can help us round up. You get there and you see a replica of what you see in this house. That's when you will really believe that you have become a partaker of this grace. You see, there are many ways God encourages people, but you don't need power if you don't love souls. You don't need power if you don't love souls. The same way the Bible warns to not eat if you will not walk. If you keep eating and you keep eating and you keep eating and you don't walk, that energy is going to turn into fat and become a load and a luggage to your own body. Are we together? So many people like impartation, they like shouting, they like falling, they like whatever it is. Any man of God, they see, even if you don't put, you know, there are times that people hold my hands by themselves and put it on their heads. And I say, how do you force my hand to anoint you? It's supposed to come from my heart, but they don't care. And you would think because that, you would think with that hunger, they will run to go and win souls. I submit to you that one of the reasons why we do not see the power of God as much as it was in the 60s, 70s, and 80s is because we do not have their passion. We have greater charismatism than them, but we do not have their passion for souls. I'm praying for someone in the name of Jesus, the passion for souls, to see them saved and to see lives transformed. May God release it upon you. And let me challenge everyone, both children and our elderly people, when it has to do with the ministry of the Spirit, there are no age limits. The military can have age limits. The civil service can have age limits. Sports can have age limits. There are many, you know, employment platforms that have age limits. But serving the purposes of God, there are no age limits. Provided you are alive, you are hungry, you are desperate, and your faith can believe God for great things, God can use your hands. No matter how old or young those hands are, if surrendered to Jesus, they can become a great tool to bring a harvest for Him. You believe that? Say amen. So number one, remain ever conscious of who you are in Christ, being mindful of your identity. Number two, you ensure that you maintain a consistent prayer life, that the fire upon your prayer altar remains burning. Three, you must remain committed to continuous learning, the learning of the Word of God, and the relevant knowledge that makes you competent in your field of endeavor. Number four, remain active in the business or ministry of soul winning and discipleship. Ready for number five? Rest. Rest. Rest. Genesis chapter 2 and verse 2. Do not use the entire time jumping around and just playing rest, because there is a lot to be done for the kingdom. Rest. Rest. You must learn to rest. And on the seventh day, God ended his work which he had made. And the Bible says he rested on the seventh day. He didn't rest every day. He rested on the seventh day. You may have heard me say it. For some of you, honestly, I don't know if I should tell you to rest or not, because you spent January to November resting. For such people, walk. While we're resting, walk. Forgive yourself for resting carelessly without work, but then make sure you get up and walk. Hallelujah. If you rest on any day that is not your seventh day, it is not correct. Jesus did not rest on the first day. It's too early. Second day, still too early. But when you get to the seventh day, for many of us, the seventh day is December. Rest. For those who, if you have been seriously serving God, you will like what I'm saying, because you would have dissipated energy loving Jesus. Rest. But if you have been lazy, running away from God like Jonah, doing a lot of things, antichrist activities, you know that there's no rest for you. But then rest, generally. Rest. Are we learning? I confess to you that visionary people have it very hard to rest. And it's not necessarily, if you're not hardworking, you think people are just pretending it to show that they are visionary. But it's true. We have 24 hours, and to a visionary man, you can almost beg for more time. Because by the time you are done doing the things you are doing, time is already gone. And knowing that time, from a human standpoint, is an irredeemable product, commodity, the most expensive of what God gave man, second only to his life and the Holy Spirit, time. Are we together? It is only in Christ and by the Spirit that we can redeem time. Naturally speaking, when time goes, it's gone. It's past, it's past. So sometimes when you know that the king's business requires haste, necessity becomes laid upon you to get up and make the most of your life. But then it is important to rest. When you rest, you refresh. Remember Jesus? He was on his way to the other side and he quickly cashed in on that opportunity to rest. I don't know what kind of sleep Jesus was sleeping, that the boat was shaking left, right, and center and he did not wake up. That sounds like real rest. Hallelujah. There are some of you, when you lie down to sleep, the worries in life are like hands that wake you up. You never can sleep for good 20 minutes. Concerns. In the name of Jesus, I speak to you. May my God give you rest. May my God give you rest. And if it is a medical condition, I rebuke that spirit right now. By the power that raised Christ from the dead. Anyone here who lies down to sleep, the sleep that, not the sleep of death, the sleep that rejuvenates your body, and Satan will not allow you sleep, and worry will not allow you sleep. Let me prophesy to you, anything that will not allow you sleep, I decree and declare, may it be banished from your life. Hallelujah. It's good to work hard, it's good to be diligent, but when it is time to rest, rest. Hallelujah. Praise the name of the Lord. And I pray for everyone, if you lie down to sleep, in the name of Jesus, you must wake up. Every spirit that will want to transit your sleep to an untimely death, I speak over your life in Jesus' name. You will lay down and by morning you will wake up. I'm speaking to a believer, you will lie down and by morning you will wake up. Hallelujah. You hear stories of people who just went to sleep and that's the end of it. Took a deep breath somewhere in the middle of the sleep and that was it. The psalmist said, I lay me down and I slept. I like the other part. He said, I waked, for God sustained me. The Lord sustained me. Rest. Heads of department, rest. Workers, rest. Hallelujah. Everyone, rest. Make sure you take the time to rest. I don't know what rest means to you, but let it. For some, rest just means shut down from every activity and just allow your mind to reboot. Rest for someone means catch up for the months of not sleeping well. Rest. Rest for somebody means just ensure that your health is intact. I'm a strong advocate. I taught you here last year. I'm a strong advocate of doing a proper medical checkup at least once a year. Gone are the days where the church allows the devil to cheat them with foolishness. Hallelujah. We are wise. There is wisdom. And it is not unspiritual to go to the hospital for a medical checkup. Just like you, I don't like injections. Just like you, I don't like injections. But if that is a requirement for health and vitality, you better allow them to draw your blood and find out what is wrong or right with you, so that you even know how to pray. You understand? And don't claim and say, I am healed. Why are you afraid then? Because faith and fear does not go hand in hand. Praise the name of the Lord. Medical science will teach us that there are several people whose diseases, if diagnosed early, would have been able to be treated. Most people are very careless with their health. I was once like that, and it was not intentional. And I made up my mind that under my watch, I will charge people to be wholesome. You're growing spiritually, you're growing mentally, every other aspect, and that includes your health. So rest for you can be a time to just do a medical checkup, check your BP, check your heart, check everything, that pounding headache that has no definition. Find out what is going on. And doctors have been empowered by God to help you. Oh, you need to do this, maybe add a few supplements, add vitamins, add this. The journey is far. Don't die before your time. There are some of you, if you die now, is wickedness. Do you know why? Because there are destinies connected to you. There are graces that will only find God through your being alive. Hallelujah. Rest. Number six. The sixth, and this will be the final charge and instruction for us tonight. Remain ever joyful. Remain ever joyful. These are instructions in righteousness to help you maximize your time. Remain ever joyful. Protect your joy and your peace. Protect your joy and your peace. Philippians chapter 4 and verse 4. Remain ever joyful. It says, rejoice in the Lord always. And again I say, emphasizing, rejoice. Someone say, I rejoice. Shout it, say, I rejoice. I rejoice. Remain ever joyful. We live in a world where you can see a young man of 22 and you can almost mistake him that he's 50 because of anger, sadness. Are we together? Good morning. It doesn't add a job. It doesn't add anything. The Bible says, a merry heart doeth good like medicine. You need to see a doctor treating a patient. The doctor treats the patient with audacity. And the Bible says, when you rejoice, it's like you went to the hospital and they gave you treatment. Are we together? Protect your joy. This world is a very funny place. There are people who get angry just because you are happy. What is all this laughter about? No. Everybody's suffering is relative. It is me and my God. Don't transfer your pain. Don't transfer your frustration. I can intercede with you. I can agree with you. But as for me, I've made up my mind that no matter what happens, I rejoice. Again, say, I rejoice. Rejoice. I like the testimony of the dear lady who came here. She had seen the finger of God and she had a covenant with God that she would come and say that this is what God has done. I still have my expectations and my desires, but let him know that I kept my part of the covenant. You know, there are most people, if you listen to their lamentations, you will think God has never done anything good in their lives. Okay, so why this anger? I've been trusting God for this. Can you imagine? God gave me 3 girls. What is there to give me a boy? And you are watching the person. Whose car is this? My car. Whose house is this? My house. Who is the director of this firm? It's me. Whose child is doing well on scholarship? My child. This beautiful cloth belongs to me. And the person does not think that is enough reason to thank him. Let me tell you this. I have visited many people at the hospital and I've learned wisdom by watching people in the hospital and seeing many dead bodies. If you are alive, the fact that you are alive is enough reason to be thankful. The fact that you are alive, when you can get sick to a point where the only way you respond is to blink your eyes. Ask the doctors, should we go now? You have to blink to say yes or blink twice to say no. Can you imagine that? No part of your body can move again. And yet the person can remain there for the next 10 years. He won't die and he will not recover. And yet you can jump around and celebrate the goodness of God. Like in a few minutes, you are going to be rejoicing over the goodness of God. Let me tell you this. I know that there are many expectations that you have. Some of you, your expectations were not fully met this year. Some of you even had all kinds of disappointments. But protect your joy. Shout it again. Say, I rejoice. No job yet, but I am alive. I rejoice. No child yet, but I still love Jesus. Are we together now? My finances was not the best yet, but I thank God. I thought by now I would have left Zaria, maybe to go to UK, London, gone to Abuja, but that I'm still here and standing. Say, I rejoice. When people are complaining, don't join them. Listen, let me tell you this. By the mercies of God, I don't teach irresponsible Christianity, but you will never find me standing to shout and complain. Complainers are usually people who are not thoughtful. Because if you take time to think of the goodness of God, you will be too grateful and it will translate to joy. Psychologists teach us that focus is responsible for feelings. What you focus on determines how you feel. Hallelujah. You can be feeling bad right now. As soon as you see an alert, even if it's a mistake, because you focused on it, suddenly you glow and you now see that, ah, this is wonderful. 100 naira just came in, recharge card. Focus creates feeling. So every time you feel downcast, my soul, why art thou cast down? You rejoice in the Lord. You rejoice in the Lord. And some who have been like Job this year, you can still prophesy, though he slay me, yet will I trust him. I'm still battling a medical condition, but in the name of Jesus, I rejoice. The devil will not see my tears again. He's seen enough of my tears. It will be shouts of joy and victory, because the Bible says it will never depart from the tent of the righteous. Shout it one more time. Say, I rejoice. Joy is very powerful, oh. It really is. It really is. Joy is of the Holy Ghost. And for the believer, when you rejoice many times, it doesn't make sense, because unbelievers always rejoice or are happy when something happens, no matter how transient. They want to see something, they respond to physical impulses. But there are times we rejoice in hope as a sign of faith. Nothing has appeared, but there is a note of victory in your spirit. Let me pray for someone. The year is still not ended. Honestly, I pray for you by the power that raised Christ from the dead. Let the remaining days that make for the end of 2024 be days of strange miracles, strange miracles, strange manifestations of his power in the name of Jesus. Look at me. If God blesses you on the 30th, is this not 2024 still? It's none of my business whether it comes now or 30th. Blessing is blessing. Are we together? An alert that enters your phone 31st is still 2024. I pray for you again in the name that is above all names. May my God arise as a mighty God and cause you to laugh. Sit down. For someone, let me prophesy Genesis 21 and verse 6. Sarah laughed, and this is what she said. Give it to us, media. And God had made me to laugh, and all that hear will laugh with me. The kind of testimony that will make people hear and laugh. In the name of Jesus Christ, may my God give it to you. For someone, maybe God will give you land you did not buy. In the name of Jesus Christ. For someone, whilst you are here, God is instructing an obedient son and daughter of the kingdom to do something that will bring joy and laughter to your life. Hallelujah. Praise the name of the Lord. So this is my charge to you. Remain ever joyful. Please be seated. Protect your peace. One way to protect your peace is to run away from trouble. Run away from trouble. You need to be wise. Some of you see people just gather, you don't know what it is, you just go there and you find out that they are arresting people. Be wise. Sons of the kingdom are not foolish people. Be wise. Are we together? Yeah. Be wise. The wisdom of God is at work in you. But you must protect your peace. There are people who are troublemakers. If they knock your door, wave them from inside. Remember the story in Matthew chapter 7? Somebody knocked and said, friend, open the door for me. Say, you're a troublemaker. Your manner of approach. I am lying down the bed with my children. Don't interrupt my peace. I believe the guy had to change his attitude for the friend to come and open the door. He said, this noise you are bringing to my house, I'm already enjoying peace. If your friend came to visit you in the night and you are knocking my door, realize it's late and you have to show some courtesy. Don't bang my door. Be cautious. My children are sleeping. There are times you should never open the door for troublemakers. Help them from afar. Are we together? Don't distract my spirit. Don't distract my focus. Ah, have you heard? They said 2025 is going to be a bad year. What state are you from? And you just escort the person gently to your door. And immediately you close it. You say, every word that does not proceed from the Bible, from the word of God, I cancel it. I define my possibilities. My 2025 is already a glorious year. And the reason why I know this is because my Bible, not my nation, my Bible, not my policies, my Bible, not just my leaders, as much as I respect them. My Bible says the path of Joshua Selman is as a shining light. Am I speaking just about myself? The path of Koinonia is as a shining light that shines brighter and brighter. So if you ask me, how will 2025 be? I will tell you, blessed, glorious. Why? Because God will increase my greatness and he will comfort me on every side. Why? Because God will give me rest round about. Do you believe that? And that anybody who is looking for your downfall should be ready to get old on that project. Because as for you, you are here for a long time, rejoicing in the Lord, making progress in the Lord, in the name of Jesus. Anyone who predicts that because of where you come from, usually those people don't live long. They may be right based on history, but you have been called out of every tribe and every tongue and every nation. In the name of Jesus, I decree and declare over you, you will never be a victim of situations and circumstances. The word of God defines your possibilities.
1: Joy. I'm fed up. Fed up with hunger robbing children of their childhood. Fed up with hunger making them weak and sick. I've had enough. Conflict, climate crisis, inequality, and soaring food prices have led to a steep rise in hunger around the world. Join me in donating to Save the Children to help children get the resources they need to be kids again.
2: And he instructs us to be holy as he is holy. Not the form of godliness, but be holy as he is holy. We were in church one Sunday, Pastor Anna, and the Lord gave me a song. And I don't get many songs like that in the middle of service. But then it just started to roll out. And I said,

Do you know how powerful you are? If you did, you would show up differently in this world. Knowing how powerful you are is just as empowering as knowing who you are in Christ Jesus. However, it is important to have a revelation on what it means to have power from on high, period. It's important for you to know what it means to be empowered by the Holy Spirit, period. Not just in what you do, but also in what it means to actually live in the realm of power. It's not just about acting powerfully or having power. It means to actually live in the realm of power. How different would your life be if you could just tap into that realm of power? I could tell you one thing, you would move from powerlessness to being more powerful. And this is what this series is all about. I want you to be able to take a journey with me as we consider the different dimensions of power that are available to you on demand. You will begin to understand what it means to walk and live in power, as stated in Luke 10:19, which says, "Behold, I give you power to tread on serpents and scorpions and over all the power of the enemy, and nothing shall by any means hurt you." So let's dive in. Welcome back. I hope you've been following us. We laid the foundation to our teaching. You are joining us as we begin to really excavate the 150 or over 150 dimensions of power. Luke 10:19 says, "Behold, I give unto you power to tread on serpents and scorpions and over all the power of the enemy, and nothing shall by any means hurt you." So that means that you will live in a realm where you're literally untouchable. It's not saying that you won't experience the emotions, but in terms of something or someone having the power to change your trajectory, to cause you to be misaligned to the will of God, misaligned to His purposes and His promises, where you're not succeeding, where you're not prospering, where you're not progressing, that is impossible. Once you operate in the different dimensions of power, you are powerful beyond belief. There are myriad dimensions of power, and I want to give you a quick outline. So take out your notepad and your pen so that you can write the dimension of power we're about to introduce you to, along with the scriptures. Then our next installment will begin to excavate them one by one and expand the teaching so that you can really understand each one of those dimensions, each one of those realms, so that you can live into it. So as we progress through the 21st century, knowing how powerful you are is going to be just as empowering as knowing who you are in Christ Jesus. In the book of Philippians chapter 3, verse 10, it says, "That I may know Him and the power of His resurrection and the fellowship of His suffering, being made conformable unto His death." Write this down. I am powerful beyond my ability to comprehend. So let's see the different types of power, and I'll do it in alphabetical order to the best of my ability. So the first power you have is called abilities. We usually don't think of abilities as a dimension of power that we operate from, but it is. Matthew 25:14-15 says, "For the kingdom of heaven is as a man traveling into a far country who called his own servants and delivered unto them his goods. And unto one he gave 5 talents, unto another 2, and unto another 1 he gave 1. And he gave to every man according to his several ability, and straightforward took his journey." So these talents were given based on the abilities that they had revelation of. 1 Peter 4:10-11 says, "As every man hath received the gift, even so minister the same one to another as a good steward of the manifold grace of God. If any man speak, let him speak as the oracle of God. If any man minister, let him do it as of the ability which God giveth, that God in all things may be glorified through Jesus Christ, to whom be praise and dominion forever and ever.
Amen. So if God has called you into ministry, what he wants you to understand that you're going to have the corresponding ability. Now, I want to just say this, just as a cliffhanger, that each individual has at least a minimal of 600 abilities. And when we excavate the whole idea of how powerful we are based on our ability, we're going to go through as many of those 600 abilities as possible. Number two, God gives you the power of accomplishment. Accomplishment is about you being able to finish what you started. Paul said, I finished my course. I kept the faith. It is in doing that we accomplish things. And, you know, I think that one of the ways that we can accomplish is to honor and respect that word called momentum. So a lot of us are thrown off by distraction and we lose our momentum. We lose our rhythm. But God gives you the power to accomplish. He's not just going to give you a vision. He's not just going to give you a dream. He's not just going to give you a goal. He's not just going to give you an assignment. He's going to give you the power to accomplish whatever he has assigned you to do, whatever dream, vision, or goal you have. You're going to be able to accomplish it and achieve it. The third power is the power of accountability. And I think that accountability is so important. I mentor a group of women, and it's over 50 of them that I mentor. I feel that my calling in this season is to mentor the next women in leadership, the next innovators, the next movers, history maker, the next industry-specific innovator, and ministers and prophetess. I feel that now my generation, we should be passing the baton on and mentoring them. And the big part of mentorship is accountability. It's not necessarily you telling a person what you do every given moment, but accountability is based on purpose, potential, vision, and dreams. If you're being mentored by a person, they should demand, firstly, you present a vision, a goal, an objective, and that should have a time frame attached to it, giving the individual an opportunity, the mentor, like I am to many around the world, giving us an opportunity to hold you accountable for completion of something or for accomplishing or achieving a specific goal or a specific objective. Romans 14, 11 and 12 says, "For it is written, as I live, saith the Lord, every knee shall bow to me, every tongue shall confess to God. So then every one of us shall give account of himself to God." So that's a kingdom principle, but it's also a realm of power. The whole realm of accountability or the power of accountability. Number four, the power to take action. It's one thing for us to have dreams and vision and goal, but if we don't take action, we'll never accomplish anything. We'll never maximize our potential. There are some people that pray and pray and pray and pray and pray, and they have people coming into agreement. They write amazing goals. They have an amazing future. They have a very dynamic vision, life plan for their lives. But that's where it remains. It remains on paper. James 2, 17 to 20. "Even so, faith, if it hath not works is dead, being alone. Yea, a man may say, thou hast faith and I have works. Show me thy faith without thy works, and I will show thee my faith by my works. Thou believest that there is one God, thou dost well. The devils also believe and tremble. But wilt thou know, O vain man, that faith without works is dead?" So it's one thing for you to broadcast it, one thing for you to decree and declare it, one thing for you to pray about it, one thing to write your vision, but you have to take action. So that's the next dimension of power, the power to take action. Number five, the power of an altar. And I'm looking forward to really excavating this particular realm of power.
The Bible says that God commissioned in Exodus 20, 24 to 25, an altar of earth thou shalt make unto me, and shall sacrifice thereon thy burnt offerings and thy peace offerings and thy sheep offering and thy oxen. In all places where I record my name, I will come unto thee and I will bless thee. And if thou wilt make me an altar of stone, thou shalt not build it of hewn stones. For if thou lift up thy tool upon it, thou hast polluted it. So that stone has to come out of a rock formation or out of the ground with you using any kind of tool or instrument. So this is very powerful, not by might nor by power, but it's by the Spirit of the Lord. So the power of the altar is going to be an exciting teaching that we're going to teach, because, you know, when we think about it, altars gives a spiritual entity permission to operate in the zip code that the altar is built. So I'm gonna end it there, because I'm just giving each one of these a quick treatment by adding the scripture to it. And I want you to take the scriptures out so that we can start excavating. The sixth one is the power of the anointing. The Bible says, Isaiah 10, 27, and it shall come to pass in that day that his burden shall be taken away from off of your shoulders and his yoke from off thy neck. And the yoke shall be destroyed because of the anointing. It's powerful. The anointing is so powerful. So it's the power of the anointing. Number seven is the power of boldness. Proverbs 28:1 says, the wicked flee with no man pursueth, but the righteous are as bold as a lion. So that is a dimension of power, the power of boldness. Number eight, the power of a brand. Genesis 12:1-3. Now the Lord had said unto Abraham, get thee out of thy country, from thy kindred, and from thy father's house unto the land that I will show thee, and I will make of thee a great nation. I will bless thee and make thy name great. In other words, God is in the business of branding us. And we're going to talk to you about the power of a brand. Number nine, the power of a dream. Job 33:15-17. In a dream, in a vision of the night, when deep sleep falleth upon man and slumbering upon the bed, then he openeth the ears of man and sealeth their instructions, that he may withdraw man from his purpose and hide pride from man. Now we're living in a world that has been modernized because of someone's dream. So dreams are powerful. God doesn't just want you to live the American dream. He wants to give you a dream for America. Number 10, the power of a dream team. Matthew 10 verses 1-18. You could take note of that scripture. Jesus goes into a region and he calls his disciples to him. Simon, Peter, Andrew, his brother, James, the son of Zebedee, John, his brother, Philip, and Bartholomew, Thomas, Matthew, the publican, James, the son of Alphaeus, and Lebbeus, whose surname was Thaddeus, Simon the Canaanite, and Judas Iscariot, who also betrayed him. These 12 Jesus sent forth and commended them, saying, go not into the way of the Gentiles, and into any city of the Samaritans enter ye not, but go rather to the lost sheep of the house of Israel. And as you go, preach, saying, the kingdom of heaven is at hand. Heal the sick, cleanse the lepers, raise the dead, cast out devils. Freely you have received, freely you give. And then it goes on, and I would love for you, just after this teaching, to go back and read Matthew 10:1-18, his dream team. Jesus had a dream team. I have a dream team. I mean, my staff, only God could have given me my staff. They're gifted, they're talented, they're loyal, and they're spirit-filled, and very honest. They have credibility, they have integrity. My dream team is off the chain. Then there is the power of a name.
Philippians 2, 5 to 11, let this mind be in you, which is also in Christ Jesus, who being in the form of God, thought it not robbery to be equal with God, but made himself of no reputation, took upon him the form of a servant and was made in the likeness of man. And being found in fashion as a man, he humbled himself and became obedient unto death, even the death of the cross. Wherefore God also highly exalted him and gave him a name which is above every name, that at that name, at the name of Jesus, every knee shall bow, of things in heaven, things in earth, things under the earth, and that every tongue should confess that Jesus Christ is Lord, to the glory of God the Father. So it's the power of a name. And I'm going to be decreeing and declaring God is going to expunge any bad reputation, not just from your name, but from your entire family line. But we're going to really excavate the power of a name. Number 12, and this is another dimension of power, the power of a seed. Genesis 3, 14 to 15. And the Lord God said unto the serpent, because thou hast done this, thou art cursed above all cattle and above every beast of the field. Upon the belly shall thou go, and the dust, and dust shall thou eat all the days of thy life. And I will put enmity between thee and the woman, and between thy seed and her seed. It shall bruise thy head, and thou shalt bruise his heel.

So he talks about, it was by my strategy that I devised this. We're going to talk to you about how powerful a strategy is. And if you understand the power of the strategy, nothing is going to be impossible. Number 14, the power of a testimony. The Bible says in Revelation 12 and 11, and they overcame him by the blood of the Lamb and by the word of their testimony, and they loved not their lives unto the death. Number 15, the power of accountability. For it is written, I live, saith the Lord. Every knee shall bow unto me, and every tongue shall confess to God. So then every man, one of us, shall give an account of himself to God. Number 16, the power of association. 1 Corinthians 15:33, be not deceived. Evil communication, corrupt good manners. Be not deceived. Evil communication, corrupt good manners. So this is going to be exciting when we start talking about association. Then the power of authority, the power of authority. Luke 9:1-3, then he called his 12 disciples together and gave them power and authority over all devils and to cure diseases. This is so exciting. Number 18, the power of authenticity. We live in a world that's full of fake. And it is power if you can show up authentically. And this is what the 40-day soul fast is about. It's not about what you are eating. It's about what's eating you. And if you have not read the 40-day soul fast, the book, the 40-day soul fast, you are missing out on something. It's about how to live authentically and the 40 different characteristics of an authentic person. 1 Corinthians 15:10, but by the grace of God, I am what I am. It's talking about authenticity. The power to believe is number 19. The Bible said that there is going to be a performance of those things believed. Number 20, the power of the blessing. Proverbs 10:22, the blessing of the Lord, it maketh rich, and he addeth no sorrow with it. Genesis 22:17-18, that in blessing I will bless thee, and in multiplying I will multiply thy seed as the stars of heaven and as the sand which is upon the seashore, and thy seed shall possess the gates of the enemy. I mean, you know, again, this is the blessing, but check this out. Thy seed will possess the gates of the enemy, and in thy seed shall all the nations of the earth be blessed, because thou has obeyed my voice. Number 21, the power of the blood. The Bible said we overcame by the blood of the Lamb and the word of their testimony, and we love not our life unto the death. Number 22, the power again of choice. And this is going to be very, very important, the power of choice. When we talk about choice every single day, God gives us a choice. Joshua 24:14-15. Now, therefore, fear the Lord, serve him in sincerity and in truth, and put away the gods which your father served on the other side of the flood and in Egypt, and serve ye the Lord. And if it seems evil unto you to serve the Lord, choose you this day whom you will serve, whether the gods which your father served that were on the other side of the flood, or the gods of the Amorites in whose land ye dwell. But as for me and my house, we will serve the Lord. Then there is the power of clarity. I think a lot of people walk around in confusion, and what we need is clarity. Out of the book of Isaiah, it says that God is going to, after you fast, God is going to cause your light to spring forth. And he's going to bring you out of obscurity and bring clarity to your mind. Number 26, the power of community. Matthew 18:20, for where two or three are gathered together in my name, there I am in the midst of them. Psalm 133, behold how good and how pleasant it is for brethren to dwell together in unity, all the way down to the last phrase of verse number 3, it says, for there the Lord commanded the blessing even forevermore. And so the whole idea, the power of community, this is why the enemy wants to create disunity, because he understands that in this realm of power, God commands his blessing. Number

27, the power of compassion. Compassion has the power to alter destinies. And when you read about Moses' life was saved because of compassion. Exodus 2, 5 to 10. And the daughter of Pharaoh came down to wash herself at the river, and her maidens walked along by the riverside. And when she saw the ark amongst the flag, she sent her maid to fetch it. And when she had opened it, she saw the child, and behold, the babe wept. And she had compassion on him and said, "This one of the Hebrew children." Then said his sister to Pharaoh's daughter, "Shall I go and call thee a nurse of the Hebrew women, that she may nurse the child for thee?" And Pharaoh's daughter said to her, "Go." And the maid went and called the child's mother. And Pharaoh's daughter said unto her, "Take the child away and nurse it for me, and I will give thee a wage." And the woman took the child and nursed it, and the child grew. And she brought him unto Pharaoh's daughter, and he became his son, her son. Moses, the trajectory of Moses' life altered because someone had compassion on him. I can't wait to really teach you about the power of compassion. Number 28, the power of completion. This is the power to complete a task regardless of opposition. Paul said, 2 Timothy 4 and 7, "I have fought a good fight. I have finished my course. I have kept the faith." Number 29, the power of confidence. Philippians 1 and 6 says, "Being confident of this very thing, that he which hath begun a good work in you will perform it until the day of Jesus Christ." Number 30, the power of consequence. So for every action, there's a consequence, whether it's a good or bad. Deuteronomy 28 and 1, "And it shall come to pass, if thou shalt hearken diligently unto the voice of the Lord thy God, to observe and to do all his commandments, which I command thee this day, that the Lord thy God will set thee on high above all the nations of the earth, and all these blessings shall come upon thee and overtake thee, if thou would hearken unto the voice of the Lord our God." So there's a consequence for blessings and or consequence for acts of obedience and a consequence for acts of disobedience. Deuteronomy 28, 1 to 2, and then verse number 14, and then verse number 15. You could read it in the privacy of your own home, but we're going to come back and excavate it. Number 31, the power of courage. I say this is the power of God to make your boss move. But Psalm 31, verse 24, "Be of good courage, and he shall strengthen your heart, all ye that hope in the Lord." Number 32, the power of covenants and contracts. The power of covenants and contracts. The Bible said, "For all the promises of God in him are yea, and in him, amen, unto the glory of God by us." And I want to really talk about how powerful your words are, how we have make covenants and contracts, verbal covenants, verbal contracts, and it's enforceable by the spiritual laws. And just as the covenants and contracts are enforceable by the natural law, these promises of God are enforceable by spiritual laws. In other words, if he promises, he cannot take it back. Number 33, the power of creativity. Isaiah 65, 17, "For behold, I create new heavens and new earth, and the former shall not be remembered nor come to mind." So we serve a creative God. That means that we can tap into his creative power. Even if you are hired on a job, say for instance, and you don't have the skill, the experience, the expertise, or the exposure, there's nothing you have to worry about, because you can tap into a dimension of power called creativity. Number 34, the power of choice. I think I already gave you that one, the power of choice. This is number 34, the power of decision making. Joel 3 and 14 says, multitudes in the valley of decision, for the day of the Lord is near in the valley of decision. Number 35, the power of diplomacy.
Now then, we are ambassadors for Christ, as though God did beseech you by us. We pray you in Christ's stead, be you reconciled to God. And this is going to be very important as we begin to discuss kingdom. Every kingdom has, you know, diplomatic protocols, and the church should be the first to operate in, display, have an appreciation for. The whole point of knowing that we have the power of diplomacy simply means that we need diplomatic training. We need to be refined when we show up, especially if God is raising up these superpower Christians that are going to bring solutions to the world. We need the diplomacy to move in and out of ethnic groupings, in and out of communities, in and out of industry. Every industry has a protocol. Every kingdom has a protocol. Every nation has a protocol. There's protocols for everything, but there is the power of diplomacy that works with the protocols that is associated with ambassadorship. And God calls us all ambassadors. Number 36, the power of discipline. 1 Corinthians 9:27, I keep under my body and bring it into subjection, lest by any means when I have preached to others, I must myself become a castaway. Number 37, the power of dominion. You know, and I always say, when you look at your life and you see things that are misaligned to God's ultimate plan for your life, it doesn't have to be that way. And when you get into realms of dominion, it doesn't get better, any better than that. It doesn't get any better than operating in the realms of dominion. And we're going to explain to you what dominion is all about. Luke 19 and 10 says, for the Son of Man is come to seek and to save that which was lost. You ask the question, what was lost? We lost our dominion. Number 38, the power of emotional intelligence. That's the ability to regulate your emotions. You should be a master of your emotions. I'm not going to talk about the person who lacked emotional intelligence right on national TV with millions of people watching, but nonetheless, it had to do with emotional intelligence. Philippians 4 and 18, finally, brethren, whatsoever things are true, whatsoever things are honest, whatsoever things are just, whatsoever things are pure, whatsoever things are lovely, whatsoever things of good report, if there be any virtue, if there be any praise, think on these things. But Galatians 5, 22 to 23 says, but the fruit of the Spirit is love, joy, peace, long-suffering, gentleness, goodness, faith, meekness, temperance. Against such there is no law. So these are all indicative of a person who has emotional intelligence. You have patience, you have gentleness, you have long sufferance, you have meekness, you have love, you have joy, you have peace. We're going to excavate that. That's going to be one of my favorites that I'm going to teach and preach. Number 39, the power to end strong. A lot of times we lose, we run out of gas. We start out really high when we're in January and we make all of our resolutions and our goals and our bucket list, and life happens all in between. So by the time we get to the end of the year, we are usually fizzling out. Most people are coasting, but you're going to have the ability and the power to end strong. Number 40, the power of environment, the power of an environment. And so everything in the universe is environment specific. For instance, you're not going to try to grow strawberries in a place that is always cold. And then you're not going to try to grow lemons that is in a place that is always cold. So you're not going to see lemon trees per se in Russia. You're going to see it in Florida, because everything, all of God's creation is environment specific. It needs an environment. And so do you. So it's the power
of an environment that we need to be looking at. Number 41, the power of ethical conduct. This is the excellence of soul. 2 Corinthians 4:7, but we have this treasure in earthen vessels that the excellency of the power may be of God and not of us. So this is the power of an excellent soul or ethical conduct. Number 42, the power of excellence, the ability to excel. 1 Corinthians 14:12. Even so, ye, for as much as ye are zealous of spiritual gifts, seek that ye may excel to edify the church or operate in the realm of excellence or the power of excellence. Proverbs 12:26, the righteous is more excellent than his neighbor, but the way of the wicked seduces them. So you've got to be careful that you're not seduced by the strategy of the enemy when God puts you in the realm of excellence. Number 43, the power of execution. Philippians 2:13, for it is God which worketh in you both to will and to do of his good pleasure. Number 44, the power of faith. This is the Superman Christianity. That's what I call it. The power of faith gives you Superman Christianity. Romans 12:6, heaven then gives differing according to the grace that is given to us, whether prophecy, let us prophesy according to the proportion of faith. Number 45, the power of favor. Huge. Romans 12:6, heaven then gift differing according to the grace that is given to us. And then we go on to talk about faith, but favor, the Bible says that we have come into a set time that God is going to favor us. Jesus grew in stature and favor with God and man, and so shall we. Number 46, the power of the first fruit. Proverbs 3:9-10, honor the Lord with thy substance and with thy first food of all thy increase. So shall thy barns be filled with plenty, and the presses shall be burst out with new wine. Romans 11:16, for if the first fruit be holy, the lump is also holy. And if the root be holy, so also are the branches. Number 47, the power of forgiveness. Wow. Luke 6:37-38, judge not, ye shall not be judged. Condemn not, ye shall not be condemned. Forgive, and ye shall be forgiven. Give, and it shall be given unto you. Good measure, pressed down, shaken together, running over, shall men give unto their bosom. For with the same measure that you meet withal, it shall be measured to you again. The disciples asked Jesus, how often should we forgive? He said, 70 times 7. And I'm really going to excavate what 70 times 7 means and how you can practice forgiveness. And then not only practice it, how you can benefit just by forgiving. Number 48, the power of friendship. Proverbs 18:24, a man that hath friends must show himself friendly. Number 49, the power of giftedness. Proverbs 18:16, for the gifts and calling of God are without repentance. So all of us have different kinds of gifts. And we'll talk about that looking at 1 Corinthians 12:4-11 as it lays out spiritual gifts as well. Number 50, the power of giving and receiving. Not just the power of giving, but the power of giving and receiving. Philippians 4:15, now ye Philippians know also that in the beginning of the gospel, when I departed from Macedonia, no church communicated with me as concerning, and it's a law, giving and receiving. But this is powerful. It's a power gift, the power of giving and receiving. Luke 6:38, given it shall be given you of good measure, pressed down, shaken together, running over, shall man give unto your bosom. So this is really not only a law and a principle, but you can learn how to activate the power of giving and receiving. Number 51, the power of goal setting. Hebrews 12:1-3. Wherefore, seeing we also are compassed about with so great a cloud of witness, let us lay aside every weight and the sin which doth so easily beset us, and let us run with patience the run that is set before us, looking unto Jesus, the author and finisher of our faith.
who, for the joy that was set before him, endured the cross, despising the shame, and sat down at the right hand of the throne of God. This is so amazing, the power of goal setting. He had a goal, and that was to sit at the right hand of the Father. And irrespective of how he was treated and what he had to go through, he still reached his goal. And that is going to be you as well. Number 52, the power of grace. Ephesians 2, 8 and 9, we all know the scripture, for by grace are ye saved through faith and not of yourself. It is the gift of God, not of works, lest any man should boast. Number 53, the power of gratitude. 1 Thessalonians 5, 18, and everything give thanks, for this is the will of God in Christ Jesus concerning you. Number 54, the power of greatness. 1 Corinthians 29 and 12, both riches and honor come of thee, and thou reignest over all. And in thy hand is power and might, and in thy hand is to make great and to give strength unto all. The power of greatness is in God's hand to make you great. He said to Abraham, I'm going to make your name great. I love it. And this is your season of greatness. You are no longer going to live in obscurity. You're going to live in the realm of greatness. Number 55, the power of a habit. All things are lawful for me, but all things are helpful. But not all things are helpful. All things are lawful for me, but I will not be enslaved by anything. Paul here is talking about the power of a habit, 1 Corinthians 6 and 12. The power of a habit. Number 56, the power of hope. Now the God of hope fill you with all joy and peace in believing that ye may abound in hope through the power of the Holy Ghost. Number 57, the power of humility. Whosoever, Matthew 18 and 4, therefore shall humble himself as this child, the same is greatest in the kingdom of heaven. Number 58, the power of identity. Most people are other people, you know. David said, who am I and what is my life and my father's family in Israel that I should be son-in-law to the king? 1 Samuel 8:18. God created us in his image. God created us in his likeness. And so once you know about God, you will know about yourself. Number 59, the power of identity in Christ. 1 John 3:2, beloved, now are we the sons of God, and it doth not yet appear what we shall be, but we know that when he shall appear, we shall be like him, for we shall see him as he is. Number 60, the power of imagination. Genesis 11 and 6, and the Lord said, behold, the people is one, and they have all one language, and this they began to do. Now nothing will be restrained from them which they have imagined to do. Number 61, the power of influence. I love this, that we all carry light, but that light that we carry is to influence others. And to influence others in a positive way. Matthew 5, 13 to 16. Ye are the salt of the earth. But if the salt have lost his savor, wherewith shall it be salted? It is therefore good for nothing, but to be cast out and to be trodden under foot. Ye are the light of the world. A city that is set on the hill cannot be hid. Neither do man light a candle and put it under a bushel, but on a candlestick. And it giveth light unto all that are in the house. Let your light so shine before men that they may see your good works and glorify your Father, which is in heaven. Number 62, the power of inherency. This is innate power. It resides in the thing by virtue of its nature. In other words, it's the power that you were born with, birthed with, created for. Genesis 1, 28 and 29. God blessed them. God said to them, be fruitful, multiply, replenish the earth, subdue it, have dominion over the fish of the sea, live healthy. And be productive, be productive. He gave us dominion. It's inherent in us. It's something that he gave. And a lot of times we live powerless because we don't know who we are. But this is the power of inherency. It is innate power. It is in you. It is in you to succeed. It is in you to be great because you were born with that. It's your natural
proclivity. Number 63, the power of innovation. Proverbs 8 and 12, I, wisdom, dwell with prudence and find out knowledge of witty inventions. Number 64, the power of divine inspiration. Job 32:7-9. I said, days shall speak, a multitude of years shall teach wisdom. But there is a spirit in man, and the inspiration of the Almighty giveth them understanding. Great men are not always wise, neither do the age understand judgment. Number 65, the power of intention. And I've done an entire teaching on the power of intention. Genesis 11:2-6 and Luke 14:28-32. Let's look at Luke 14:28-32. For which of you intending to build a tower sitteth not down first and counteth the cost, whether he hath sufficient to finish it, lest haply after he hath laid the foundation and is not able to finish it, and behold, it began to mock him, saying, this man began to build and was not able to finish. Or what king going to make war or intending to make war against another king sitteth not down first and consulteth whether he is able with 10,000 to meet him that cometh against him with 20,000, or else while the other is yet a great army or a great way off, he sendeth the ambassage and desireth conditions of peace. Number 66, the power of integrity. The power of integrity. Yet your yea, let your yea be yea and your nay be nay. Number 67, the power of jurisdictional authority. Jeremiah 1:4-10. God gave him jurisdictional authority over regions, over the earth, and over nations and over kingdoms. And he said, you're going to root out, you're going to pull down, you're going to destroy, you're going to throw down, and you're going to build and plant. This is Jeremiah 1:10. Number 68, the power of knowledge. This is all about chasing God. Daniel 11:32, for those that do know their God shall be strong and do exploit. In that particular teaching, I'm going to begin to teach you all the things that God wants you to know. It's going to be very powerful. Number 69, the power of leadership. The missing element, one of the scarcest resources in earth, is a leadership issue. We need more leadership. And God is raising us up. He said, I'm going to set you on high above every nation, Deuteronomy 28:1-2. I'm going to set you up above all nations. I'm going to put you in positions of leadership. Number 70, the power of legacy. Job 3:2-7, I said, days shall speak and multitudes of years should teach wisdom. Number 71, the power of love. 1 Corinthians 13:1-13. I love this particular scripture, and you can read that scripture in your own time directly after this. 1 Corinthians 13:1-13. I'm going to give you three more, and then we're going to take a nice little pause, pray over you, and in our next installment, we'll give you the other 75 that will give you your 150. Probably we'll be able to give you 85 or 90 then, because we have over 150 dimensions of power. But number 72, the power of meekness, the power of meekness. Psalm 37:11. Look at this. But the meek shall inherit the earth and shall delight themselves in the abundance of peace. Number 73, the power of mentorship. 1 Peter 5:5. Likewise, ye younger, submit yourselves unto the elder. The power of mentorship. Number 74, the power of mindset mastery. I know we think it's secular, but it's not. In Matthew 5:1-12, it's about mindset mastery. These are the Beatitudes. And then the scripture said, let this mind be in you, which is also in Christ Jesus, from out of the book of Philippians. And then number 75, the power of motivation. You know, sometimes we give up in life and we lose our motivation, and God has to come and put the fire back under us. And I decree that in this season, you understand that you have innate power on the inside of you. It's the power
of motivation. And I have this little equation, V plus P plus F divided by C plus time plus T equals motivation. So that's vision, dreams, and goals plus purpose plus focus divided by commitment plus time equals motivation. And so God gives you this dimension, the dimension of power called motivation. And with that, ladies and gentlemen, you have the first 75 dimensions of power. And our next installment will give you the balance. For now, know that you're a powerful being. God wants to do some great things in you. And I know that is to be true because we can listen to Paul's prayer for the Ephesian church, that they may know the power of God that works in them. Greater is he that is in you than he that is in the world. It is not by your might nor by your spirit, but is by the spirit of the Lord, the power of the Lord. Behold, I give you power to tread on serpents and scorpions and over all the works of the enemy. You are a powerful human being, and God is going to prove that to you in the days to come. You have so much on board. You are so powerful. And I pray to God that you will no longer allow the world to kick you around and tell you what to do. Once you understand that you can know him in the power of his resurrection, in the fellowship of his suffering, being made conformable unto his death. Remember Luke 10:19 that says, behold, I give you power to tread on serpents and scorpions and over all the power of the enemy, and nothing shall by any means hurt you. Our Father and our God, I thank you for this dispensation that we are living in. It's a dispensation of grace. We thank you that you have not left us alone. You're standing right here beside us, wooing us to engage in new realms of power. I decree that we are not powerless, but we are powerful. And those that are weakened by day-to-day challenges, I decree and declare they will tap into the dimension of power that is commensurate to that challenge, to that crisis, to that situation, and they will overcome by the blood of the Lamb and the word of their testimony. Now unto him who is able to do the exceeding abundantly, above all we can ask or think, it's according to the power that works in us. Amen.

0: trust in God.
1: And let's sing it all together. Say the Lord.
2: The Lord is my shepherd.
1: He goes before me.
2: He goes before me.
1: Defender behind me.

And thank the Lord. Amen. God is good. Hallelujah. Hallelujah. And Obadiah, verse number 17. I'm not going to preach. I'm just going to lead you through some prayers and begin to pray for you and release deliverance. We've already had a time of praise and worship. And then the word, of course, also breaks the power of demons and devils. Demons hate worship. They hate the word. They hate the presence of God. Obadiah verse 17 says, "But upon Mount Zion shall be deliverance, and there shall be holiness, and the house of Jacob shall possess their possessions." And then in verse 21, the last verse of the book, it says, "And saviors," or deliverers, "shall come up on Mount Zion to judge the Mount of Esau, and the kingdom shall be the Lord's." We're doing a lot of teaching on Zion, and one of the characteristics of Zion is deliverance. Verse 17, it says, "Upon Mount Zion shall be deliverance." And then, of course, in verse 21, it says that saviors or deliverers shall come up on Mount Zion. So Zion is not only a place of deliverance, it is also a place of deliverers. God wants every believer to receive deliverance and also to be a deliverer. And then in verse 21, it ties in Mount Zion to the kingdom. It says the kingdom shall be the Lord's. So Zion is also a place of the kingdom, a place of authority, a place of power, a place of deliverance, and a place of deliverers. Many of you have gone through mass deliverance before. I don't think we've ever done it on a Sunday, but we're going to do it this Sunday because I wanted everyone to get a chance to get prayer. And before we do, there's some things we need to pray about. Demons will hold on to anything in your life that they can to remain. And we need to make sure that everything that the enemy would hold on to is eliminated. And we need to be able to say like Jesus, that the prince of this world comes and has nothing in me. No ground to attack, no ground to hold on to. One of the major things that I deal with in praying for people who need deliverance is that first and foremost, you must want to be delivered. You must have a desire to be delivered. You must exercise your will against the enemy. There's nothing the devil can do once you decide and you repent and decide you want to be set free. No matter how difficult your life has been, if you will make a decision now that not only will I be delivered, but deliverance will be a part of my lifestyle. Deliverance is not a one-time event. It's a part of your lifestyle. That whenever you need to be set free from something, you're willing to allow the Lord to take it away from you. And so today we're going to pray for a lot of different things and believe God for deliverance. But first, I need you to agree with me that you will receive deliverance today. And if you're not saved, if you're here today and you're backslidden or you're away from God, the first thing you need to do is you need to repent. The word repent simply means to change the way you think and to turn your life around. Make a decision. Repent and believe the gospel. The gospel is the power of God unto salvation, unto deliverance. The gospel is the good news that Jesus Christ has come. He has died. He was raised again from the dead. He rose again. He ascended. He sits on the right hand of God the Father. And that through his death and resurrection, your sins can be forgiven and all the powers of hell can be broken off of your life. One of the major things that demons hold on to is sin. If you have sin in your life, demons will be with that sin. And so let's pray this prayer together. I want you to just bow your head and you can close your Bibles and just get ready to say these prayers with me. I'm going to share some things about unforgiveness and breaking curses, but first, we're going to deal with any sin that may be in your life. Repeat after me. Say, "Heavenly Father, I believe that Jesus Christ came and died. I believe that he became sin for me. I believe he took my sins
upon himself on the cross. And because of his blood, my sins are forgiven. I claim the blood of Jesus for cleansing from my sins and all my iniquities. Thank you, Lord, for forgiving me. I repent of anything, any way of thinking, any lifestyle that is contrary to the Word of God. I turn away from it. And I ask you, Heavenly Father, to forgive me for any sin that I've committed, knowingly or unknowingly. I repent. I ask for forgiveness. And I receive cleansing today. In Jesus' name, amen. Now, I want any woman that has had an abortion, I want you to pray this with me. And I want you to do it. We're going to do it in a way that no one has to know that you've ever done this. So let's all pray this together, even if you've never been involved in one. Say this. Say, Heavenly Father, I join my brothers and sisters in repentance for all abortion, any murder that we have committed against unborn children. In the name of Jesus, Lord, forgive our society and forgive us if we have shed innocent blood. I break the curse of murder, the curse of the vagabond, curses of guilt, shame, and condemnation. In the name of Jesus, I rebuke any spirit of death that would follow my life because of an abortion. In the name of Jesus, I renounce these spirits and I command them to leave me in Jesus' name. Now say this with me. Say, Heavenly Father, you said in your word, whosoever shall call upon the name of the Lord, it shall be delivered. I call upon the name of Jesus. I believe that Jesus died on the cross for my sins. I believe that he was buried, and on the third day he rose again. I believe he ascended into heaven and sits on the right hand of God. I believe he is coming again. I confess Jesus as my Lord and Savior. I believe that Jesus is my deliverer. In the name of Jesus, I call upon you, Lord, to deliver me and set me free from any spirit in my life that is operating that is against your will. I break all ungodly soul ties that I have with any person that I've sinned with or been involved with that is not serving you. In the name of Jesus, I loose myself from every assignment of hell, every spirit of darkness. And in the name of Jesus, I tell the enemy, I belong to Jesus. You cannot stay in my life. I remind you that you are defeated. You have been spoiled. Your power has been broken. And through the Holy Ghost, I believe that today I will receive deliverance for my life. I command every hidden spirit that would hide in my life, you must be exposed. You cannot stay. I do not want you. I want to be free. I want to live holy. I want to live clean. I am saved. I am a child of God. You have no right to operate in my body, in my mind, in my soul, in any area of my life. I renounce you. You cannot stay against my will, but you must leave. In the name of Jesus, I believe today that deliverance is the children's bread. I am a child of God. Deliverance belongs to me. I have a right to it. And by faith, I receive it today in Jesus' name. Amen. How many believe God today? Amen.

Have you walked off track? Have you ran in the right direction but maybe fallen into a pit of depression? Don't worry. God will outstretch His hand as He's doing right now. He will be with you and He won't let you stay there for a moment longer than He will allow. He knows how much your heart can bear. He's with you, and maybe we won't get all the answers until heaven. But the answer is to all our questions, Jesus is Lord and He's faithful. Jesus' blood will never fail you. Hallelujah. Today, if you admit that you have not made your life right with Jesus Christ, today is the day where you pick up the call and you get ready to run. To first stand strong in knowing that you're beautiful, you're God's child, He loves you, He'll be with you, His grace is sufficient, that all things come together for the good for those who love Him, who've been called according to His purpose. You are called, and you today, I hope, will answer. Answer the call. Not because that you think you can take the call or endure the race on your own. That's why we give God all the glory. His grace to hear the call and His grace and mercy to run the race. Lord, we thank You for Your amazing grace. We thank You, Lord, that You are God. And You know the things that we carry and we're burdened with. And we pray in Jesus' name, You would comfort us and heal us, complete us. Lord, we pray for physical miracles all across this place, but Lord, more than a physical miracle, we pray, Lord God, that our soul would be restored in Your hands and that we'd be carried until eternity. God, we just give You praise for Your word and Your faithfulness right now. God, may You touch the believers, the ones who already have a relationship with You. And if there'd be anyone who feels tired and weary, comfort them, carry them, refresh them. Give them the sight of what You see for the day. The calls You want them to make, the hugs You want them to give, the people You want us to forgive. Help us to be the light in Your love. Lord, for anyone who doesn't know You yet, we ask God that today would be the day of salvation. Today would be the day that everything changes. We pray, Lord God, that if there'd be anyone who wants God to change, who wants You to change their life, that they'd call out to You today. Would you repeat this prayer after me? Say, dear Lord Jesus, come into my heart. Forgive me of my sin. I'm so sorry for them. Thank You, Jesus, for dying on the cross and raising Yourself from the grave. Thank You, God, that You promise that as I believe in You, I will also be raised. Lord, heal my heart. Change me. Fill me with Your Holy Spirit, Your peace, Your comfort, and Your joy. I want to know You more each and every day. In Jesus' name I pray. Amen.

Psalm 145, 13 through 19. The Lord is faithful in all his words and kind in all his works. The Lord upholds all who are falling and raises up all who are bowed down. The eyes of all look to you, and you give them their food in due season. You open your hand, you satisfy the desire of every living thing. The Lord is righteous in all his ways and kind in all his works. The Lord is near to all who call on him, to all who call on him in truth. He fulfills the desire of those who fear him. He also hears their cry and saves them. First Corinthians 10, verse 13. No temptation has overtaken you that is not common to man. God is faithful, and he will not let you be tempted beyond your ability. But with the temptation, he will also provide the way of escape, that you may be able to endure it. Second Peter 3, 8 through 9. But do not overlook this one fact, beloved, that with the Lord one day is as 1,000 years, and 1,000 years as one day. The Lord is not slow to fulfill his promise, as some count slowness, but is patient toward you, not wishing that any should perish, but that all should reach repentance. Matthew 28, 18 through 20. And Jesus came and said to them, "All authority in heaven and on earth has been given to me. Go therefore and make disciples of all nations, baptizing them in the name of the Father and of the Son and of the Holy Spirit, teaching them to observe all that I have commanded you. And behold, I am with you always, to the end of the age." Mark 16, 15 through 18. And he said to them, "Go into all the world and proclaim the gospel to the whole creation. Whoever believes and is baptized will be saved. But whoever does not believe will be condemned. And these signs will accompany those who believe. In my name they will cast out demons, they will speak in new tongues, they will pick up serpents with their hands, and if they drink any deadly poison, it will not hurt them. They will lay their hands on the sick, and they will recover." Second Timothy chapter 4, verse 8. "Henceforth there is laid up for me the crown of righteousness, which the Lord, the righteous judge, will award me on that day. And not only to me, but also to all who have loved his appearing." First Corinthians 6, 14. "And God raised the Lord and will also raise us up by his power." Second Corinthians 4, 14. "He who raised the Lord Jesus will raise us also with Jesus and bring us with you into his presence." James chapter 1, verse 12. "Blessed is the man who remains steadfast under trial, for when he has stood the test, he will receive the crown of life, which God has promised to those who love him." 1 Peter 4, 1 and 2. "Since therefore Christ suffered in the flesh, arm yourselves with the same way of thinking. For whoever has suffered in the flesh has ceased from sin, so as to live for the rest of the time in the flesh
no longer for human passions, but for the will of God. First John 3:1-3. See what kind of love the Father has given to us, that we should be called children of God. And so we are. The reason why the world does not know us is that it did not know Him. Beloved, we are God's children now, and what we will be has not yet appeared. But we know that when He appears, we shall be like Him, because we shall see Him as He is. And everyone who thus hopes in Him purifies himself as He is pure. Colossians chapter 3:1-4. If then you have been raised with Christ, seek the things that are above, where Christ is, seated at the right hand of God. Set your minds on things that are above, not on things that are on earth. For you have died, and your life is hidden with Christ in God. When Christ, who is your life, appears, then you also will appear with Him in glory. 2 Peter 3:13. But according to His promise, we are waiting for new heavens and a new earth in which righteousness dwells. John chapter 10:9-11. I am the door. If anyone enters by me, he will be saved and will go in and out and find pasture. The thief comes only to steal and kill and destroy. I came that they may have life and have it abundantly. I am the good shepherd. The good shepherd lays down his life for the sheep. Romans chapter 6:22-23. But now that you have been set free from sin and have become slaves of God, the fruit you get leads to sanctification, and its end, eternal life. For the wages of sin is death, but the free gift of God is eternal life in Christ Jesus our Lord. Numbers 23:19. God is not man that He should lie, or a son of man that He should change His mind. Has He said, and will He not do it? Or has He spoken, and will He not fulfill it? Psalm 121. I lift up my eyes to the hills. From where does my help come? My help comes from the Lord, who made heaven and earth. He will not let your foot be moved. He who keeps you will not slumber. Behold, He who keeps Israel will neither slumber nor sleep. The Lord is your keeper. The Lord is your shade on your right hand. The sun shall not strike you by day, nor the moon by night. The Lord will keep you from all evil. He will keep your life. The Lord will keep your going out and your coming in from this time forth and forevermore. Psalm 1:1-3. Blessed is the man who walks not in the counsel of the wicked, nor stands in the way of sinners, nor sits in the seat of scoffers. But his delight is in the law of the Lord, and on His law he meditates day and night. He is like a tree planted by streams of water, that yields its fruit in its season, and its leaf does not wither. In all that he does, he prospers.

Romans chapter 1, 16 through 17. For I am not ashamed of the gospel, for it is the power of God for salvation to everyone who believes, to the Jew first and also to the Greek. For in it the righteousness of God is revealed from faith for faith. As it is written, the righteous shall live by faith. Second Corinthians chapter 1, 3 through 5. Blessed be the God and Father of our Lord Jesus Christ, the Father of mercies and God of all comfort, who comforts us in all our affliction, so that we may be able to comfort those who are in any affliction with the comfort with which we ourselves are comforted by God. For as we share abundantly in Christ's sufferings, so through Christ we share abundantly in comfort too. Second Corinthians chapter 5, verse 17. Therefore, if anyone is in Christ, he is a new creation. The old has passed away. Behold, the new has come. John chapter 10, 27 through 30. My sheep hear my voice, and I know them, and they follow me. I give them eternal life, and they will never perish, and no one will snatch them out of my hand. My Father, who has given them to me, is greater than all, and no one is able to snatch them out of the Father's hand. I and the Father are one. Acts chapter 1, 7 through 8. It is not for you to know times or seasons that the Father has fixed by his own authority, but you will receive power when the Holy Spirit comes upon you, and you will be my witnesses in Jerusalem and in all Judea and Samaria and to the end of the earth. 2 Corinthians chapter 1, 20 through 22. For all the promises of God find their yes in him. That is why it is through him that we utter our amen to God for his glory. And it is God who establishes us with you in Christ, and has anointed us, and who has also put his seal on us, and given us his Spirit in our hearts as a guarantee. Acts chapter 2, 38 through 39. And Peter said to them, repent and be baptized, every one of you, in the name of Jesus Christ, for the forgiveness of your sins. And you will receive the gift of the Holy Spirit. For the promise is for you and for your children, and for all who are far off, everyone whom the Lord our God calls to himself. Deuteronomy 26, 17 through 19. You have declared today that the Lord is your God, and that you will walk in his ways, and keep his statutes and his commandments and his rules, and will obey his voice. And the Lord has declared today that you are a people for his treasured possession, as he has promised you, and that you are to keep all his commandments, and that he will set you in praise and in fame and in honor high above all nations that he has made, and that you shall be a people holy to the Lord your God, as he promised. Hebrews chapter 10, 19 through 23. Therefore, brothers,
Since we have confidence to enter the holy places by the blood of Jesus, by the new and living way that he opened for us through the curtain, that is through his flesh. And since we have a great priest over the house of God, let us draw near with a true heart in full assurance of faith, with our hearts sprinkled clean from an evil conscience and our bodies washed with pure water. Let us hold fast the confession of our hope without wavering, for he who promised is faithful. Exodus 14:13-14. And Moses said to the people, "Fear not, stand firm, and see the salvation of the Lord, which he will work for you today. For the Egyptians whom you see today, you shall never see again. The Lord will fight for you, and you have only to be silent." Isaiah 43:1-3. "But now, thus says the Lord, he who created you, O Jacob, he who formed you, O Israel, fear not, for I have redeemed you. I have called you by name. You are mine. When you pass through the waters, I will be with you, and through the rivers, they shall not overwhelm you. When you walk through fire, you shall not be burned, and the flame shall not consume you. For I am the Lord your God, the Holy One of Israel, your Savior." Isaiah 54:10. "For the mountains may depart and the hills be removed, but my steadfast love shall not depart from you, and my covenant of peace shall not be removed, says the Lord, who has compassion on you." Isaiah 54:13-14. "All your children shall be taught by the Lord, and great shall be the peace of your children. In righteousness you shall be established. You shall be far from oppression, for you shall not fear, and from terror, for it shall not come near you. And great shall be the peace of your children. In righteousness you shall be established. You shall be far from oppression, for you shall not fear, and from terror, for it shall not come near you." Isaiah 54:13-14. "No weapon that is fashioned against you shall succeed, and you shall refute every tongue that rises against you in judgment. This is the heritage of the servants of the Lord, and their vindication from me, declares the Lord." Isaiah 58:6-12. "Is not this the fast that I choose? To loose the bonds of wickedness, to undo the straps of the yoke, to let the oppressed go free, and to break every yoke? Is it not to share your bread with the hungry and bring the homeless poor into your house? When you see the naked, to cover him, and not to hide yourself from your own flesh? Then shall your light break forth like the dawn, and your healing shall spring up speedily. Your righteousness shall go before you. The glory of the Lord shall be your rear guard. Then you shall call, and the Lord will answer. You shall cry, and he will say, 'Here I am.' If you take away the yoke from your midst,
the pointing of the finger and speaking wickedness. If you pour yourself out for the hungry and satisfy the desire of the afflicted, then shall your light rise in the darkness and your gloom be as the noonday. And the Lord will guide you continually and satisfy your desire in scorched places and make your bones strong. And you shall be like a watered garden, like a spring of water whose waters do not fail. And your ancient ruins shall be rebuilt. You shall raise up the foundations of many generations. You shall be called the repairer of the breach, the restorer of streets to dwell in. James 1:2-5. Count it all joy, my brothers, when you meet trials of various kinds. For you know that the testing of your faith produces steadfastness. And let steadfastness have its full effect, that you may be perfect and complete, lacking in nothing. If any of you lacks wisdom, let him ask God, who gives generously to all without reproach, and it will be given him. James 4:7-8 and verse 10. Submit yourselves therefore to God. Resist the devil and he will flee from you. Draw near to God and he will draw near to you. Humble yourselves before the Lord and he will exalt you. First John 1:9. If we confess our sins, he is faithful and just to forgive us our sins and to cleanse us from all unrighteousness. 2 Chronicles 7:14-16. If my people who are called by my name humble themselves and pray and seek my face and turn from their wicked ways, then I will hear from heaven and will forgive their sin and heal their land. Now my eyes will be open and my ears attentive to the prayer that is made in this place. For now I have chosen and consecrated this house that my name may be there forever. My eyes and my heart will be there for all time. Deuteronomy 31:6-8. Be strong and courageous. Do not fear or be in dread of them, for it is the Lord your God who goes with you. He will not leave you or forsake you. Then Moses summoned Joshua and said to him in the sight of all Israel, be strong and courageous. For you shall go with this people into the land that the Lord has sworn to their fathers to give them, and you shall put them in possession of it. It is the Lord who goes before you. He will be with you. He will not leave you or forsake you. Do not fear or be dismayed. Jeremiah 29:11-14. For I know the plans I have for you, declares the Lord. Plans for welfare and not for evil, to give you a future and a hope. Then you will call upon me and come and pray to me, and I will hear you. You will seek me and find me, when you seek me with all your heart. I will be found by you, declares the Lord. John 3:16-17.
For God so loved the world that he gave his only Son, that whoever believes in him should not perish, but have eternal life. For God did not send his Son into the world to condemn the world, but in order that the world might be saved through

you will be free indeed. Malachi chapter 3, 10 through 12. Bring the full tithe into the storehouse, that there may be food in my house, and thereby put me to the test, says the Lord of hosts, if I will not open the windows of heaven for you and pour down for you a blessing until there is no more need. I will rebuke the devourer for you, so that it will not destroy the fruits of your soil, and your vine in the field shall not fail to bear, says the Lord of hosts. Then all nations will call you blessed, for you will be a land of delight, says the Lord of hosts. Mark chapter 11, 22 through 26. And Jesus answered them, have faith in God. Truly I say to you, whoever says to this mountain, be taken up and thrown into the sea, and does not doubt in his heart, but believes that what he says will come to pass, it will be done for him. Therefore I tell you, whatever you ask in prayer, believe that you have received it, and it will be yours. And whenever you stand praying, forgive if you have anything against anyone, so that your Father also who is in heaven may forgive you your trespasses. Joshua chapter 1:6-9. Be strong and courageous, for you shall cause this people to inherit the land that I swore to their fathers to give them. Only be strong and very courageous, being careful to do according to all the law that Moses, my servant, commanded you. Do not turn from it to the right hand or to the left, that you may have good success wherever you go. This book of the law shall not depart from your mouth, but you shall meditate on it day and night, so that you may be careful to do according to all that is written in it. For then you will make your way prosperous, and then you will have good success. Have I not commanded you? Be strong and courageous. Do not be frightened. And do not be dismayed, for the Lord your God is with you wherever you go. Philippians chapter 4:19-20. And my God will supply every need of yours according to his riches and glory in Christ Jesus. To our God and Father be glory forever and ever. Amen. Psalm chapter 37, 3-11. Trust in the Lord and do good. Dwell in the land and befriend faithfulness. Delight yourself in the Lord, and he will give you the desires of your heart. Commit your way to the Lord. Trust in him, and he will act. He will bring forth your righteousness as the light, and your justice as the noonday. Be still before the Lord, and wait patiently for him. Fret not yourself over the one who prospers in his way, over the man who carries out evil devices. Refrain from anger and forsake wrath. Fret not yourself. It tends only to evil. For the evildoers shall be cut off, but those who wait for the Lord shall inherit.

inherit the land. In just a little while, the wicked will be no more. Though you look carefully at his place, he will not be there. But the meek shall inherit the land and delight themselves in abundant peace. Psalm chapter 50, 14 through 15. Offer to God a sacrifice of thanksgiving and perform your vows to the Most High, and call upon me in the day of trouble. I will deliver you, and you shall glorify me.

Revelation chapter 2, 5 through 7. Remember therefore from where you have fallen. Repent and do the works you did at first. If not, I will come to you and remove your lampstand from its place, unless you repent. Yet this you have. You hate the works of the Nicolaitans, which I also hate. He who has an ear, let him hear what the Spirit says to the churches. To the one who conquers, I will grant to eat of the tree of life, which is in the paradise of God. Revelation chapter 2, 10 through 11. Be faithful unto death, and I will give you the crown of life. He who has an ear, let him hear what the Spirit says to the churches. The one who conquers will not be hurt by the second death. Revelation chapter 2, verse 17. He who has an ear, let him hear what the Spirit says to the churches. To the one who conquers, I will give some of the hidden manna, and I will give him a white stone with a new name written on the stone that no one knows except the one who receives it. Revelation chapter 2, 26 through 29. The one who conquers and who keeps my works until the end, to him I will give authority over the nations, and he will rule them with a rod of iron, as when earthen pots are broken in pieces, even as I myself have received authority from my Father, and I will give him the morning star. He who has an ear, let him hear what the Spirit says to the churches. Revelation chapter 3, verse 5. The one who conquers will be clothed thus in white garments, and I will never blot out his name from the book of life. I will confess his name before my Father and before his angels. He who has an ear, let him hear what the Spirit says to the churches. Revelation chapter 3, 10 through 13. Because you have kept my word about patient endurance, I will keep you from the hour of trial that is coming on the whole world, to try those who dwell on the earth. I am coming soon. Hold fast what you have, so that no one may seize your crown. The one who conquers, I will make him a pillar in the temple of my God. Never shall he go out of it. And I will write on him the name of my God and the name of the city of my God, the New Jerusalem, which comes down from my God out of heaven, and my own new name. He who has an ear, let him hear what the Spirit says to the churches. Revelation chapter 3, 20 through 22. Behold, I stand at the door and knock. If anyone hears my voice and opens the door, I will come in to him and eat with him, and he with me. The one who conquers, I will grant him to sit with me on my throne, as I also conquered and sat down with my Father on his throne. He who has an ear, let him hear what the Spirit says to the churches. First Peter chapter 3, 10 through 12.
Whoever desires to love life and see good days, let him keep his tongue from evil and his lips from speaking deceit. Let him turn away from evil and do good. Let him seek peace and pursue it. For the eyes of the Lord are on the righteous, and his ears are open to their prayer. But the face of the Lord is against those who do evil. Philippians chapter 4, 4 through 9. Rejoice in the Lord always. Again, I will say, rejoice. Let your reasonableness be known to everyone. The Lord is at hand. Do not be anxious about anything, but in everything, by prayer and supplication, with thanksgiving, let your requests be known to God. And the peace of God, which surpasses all understanding, will guard your hearts and your minds in Christ Jesus. Finally, brothers, whatever is true, whatever is honorable, whatever is just, whatever is pure, whatever is lovely, whatever is commendable, if there is any excellence, if there is anything worthy of praise, think about these things. What you have learned and received and heard and seen in me, practice these things, and the God of peace will be with you. Psalm chapter 34, 15 through 19. The eyes of the Lord are toward the righteous, and his ears toward their cry. The face of the Lord is against those who do evil, to cut off the memory of them from the earth. When the righteous cry for help, the Lord hears and delivers them out of all their troubles. The Lord is near to the brokenhearted and saves the crushed in spirit. Many are the afflictions of the righteous, but the Lord delivers him out of them all. Jeremiah chapter 33, 2 through 3. Thus says the Lord who made the earth, the Lord who formed it to establish it. The Lord is his name. Call to me and I will answer you and will tell you great and hidden things that you have not known. Jeremiah chapter 33, verse 6. Behold, I will bring it health and cure, and I will cure them, and I will reveal to them abundance of peace and truth. Isaiah 41, 10 through 13. Fear not, for I am with you. Be not dismayed, for I am your God. I will strengthen you. I will help you. I will uphold you with my righteous right hand. Behold, all who are incensed against you shall be put to shame and confounded. Those who strive against you shall be as nothing and shall perish. You shall seek those who contend with you, but you shall not find them. Those who war against you shall be as nothing at all. For I, the Lord your God, hold your right hand. It is I who say to you, fear not. I am the one who helps you. Isaiah 40, 27 through 31. Why do you say, O Jacob, and speak, O Israel, my way is hidden from the Lord,
and my right is disregarded by my God. Have you not known? Have you not heard? The Lord is the everlasting God, the creator of the ends of the earth. He does not faint or grow weary. His understanding is unsearchable. He gives power to the faint, and to him who has no might, he increases strength. Even youths shall faint and be weary, and young men shall fall exhausted. But they who wait for the Lord shall renew their strength. They shall mount up with wings like eagles. They shall run and not be weary. They shall walk and not faint. Matthew chapter 11, 28 through 30. Come to me, all who labor and are heavily burdened, and I will give you rest. Take my yoke upon you and learn from me, for I am gentle and humble in heart, and you will find rest for your souls. For my yoke is easy and my burden is light. Psalm 91. He who dwells in the secret place of the Most High will rest in the shadow of the Almighty. I will say of Yahweh, He is my refuge and my fortress, my God in whom I trust. For He will deliver you from the snare of the fowler and from the deadly pestilence. He will cover you with His feathers. Under His wings you will take refuge. His faithfulness is your shield and rampart. You shall not be afraid of the terror by night, nor of the arrow that flies by day, nor of the pestilence that walks in darkness, nor of the destruction that wastes at noonday. 1,000 may fall at your side, and 10,000 at your right hand, but it will not come near you. You will only look with your eyes and see the recompense of the wicked. Because you have made Yahweh your refuge and the Most High your dwelling place, no evil shall happen to you. Neither shall any plague come near your dwelling. For He will put His angels in charge of you to guard you in all your ways. They will bear you up in their hands so that you won't dash your foot against a stone. You will tread on the lion and the cobra. You will trample the young lion and the serpent underfoot. Because He has set His love on me, therefore I will deliver him. I will set him on high because he has known my name. He will call on me and I will answer him. I will be with him in trouble. I will deliver him and honor him. I will satisfy him with long life and show him my salvation. Romans chapter 8, 16 through 18. The Spirit Himself testifies with our spirit that we are children of God. And if children, then heirs, heirs of God, and joint heirs with Christ, if indeed we suffer with Him, that we may also be glorified with Him. For I consider that the sufferings of this present time are not worthy to be compared with the glory which will be revealed toward us. John chapter 14, 25 through 27. These things I have spoken to you while I am still with you. But the Helper, the Holy Spirit, whom the Father will send in my name, He will teach you all things and bring to your remembrance all that I have said to you. Peace I leave with you. My peace I give to you.
Not as the world gives do I give to you. Let not your hearts be troubled, neither let them be afraid. Romans chapter 5, 1 through 5. Therefore, since we have been justified by faith, we have peace with God through our Lord Jesus Christ. Through him, we have also obtained access by faith into this grace in which we stand, and we rejoice in hope of the glory of God. Not only that, but we rejoice in our sufferings, knowing that suffering produces endurance, and endurance produces character, and character produces hope, and hope does not put us to shame, because God's love has been poured into our hearts through the Holy Spirit who has been given to us. Second Corinthians chapter 13, verse 11. Finally, brothers, rejoice. Aim for restoration. Comfort one another. Agree with one another. Live in peace, and the God of love and peace will be with you. Isaiah chapter 53, verse 5. But he was wounded for our transgressions. He was crushed for our iniquities. Upon him was the chastisement that brought us peace, and with his stripes we are healed. Psalm chapter 37, verse 37. Mark the blameless and behold the upright, for there is a future for the man of peace. Hebrews chapter 12, verse 11. For the moment, all discipline seems painful rather than pleasant, but later it yields the peaceful fruit of righteousness to those who have been trained by it. Matthew chapter 6, 25 through 33. Therefore I tell you, do not be anxious about your life, what you will eat or what you will drink, nor about your body, what you will put on. Is not life more than food, and the body more than clothing? Look at the birds of the air. They neither sow nor reap, nor gather into barns, and yet your heavenly Father feeds them. Are you not of more value than they? And which of you, by being anxious, can add a single hour to his span of life? And why are you anxious about clothing? Consider the lilies of the field, how they grow. They neither toil nor spin. Yet I tell you, even Solomon in all his glory was not arrayed like one of these. But if God so clothes the grass of the field, which today is alive and tomorrow is thrown into the oven, will he not much more clothe you? O you of little faith. Therefore, do not be anxious, saying, what shall we eat, or what shall we drink, or what shall we wear? For the Gentiles seek after these things, and your heavenly Father knows that you need them all. But seek first the kingdom of God and his righteousness, and all these things will be added to you.

Psalm chapter 126, 5 through 6. Those who sow in tears shall reap with shouts of joy. He who goes out weeping, bearing the seed for sowing, shall come home with shouts of joy, bringing his sheaves with him. Psalm 16, 5 through 11. The Lord is my chosen portion and my cup. You hold my lot. The lines have fallen for me in pleasant places. Indeed, I have a beautiful inheritance. I bless the Lord who gives me counsel. In the night also my heart instructs me. I have set the Lord always before me. Because he is at my right hand, I shall not be shaken. Therefore my heart is glad, and my whole being rejoices. My flesh also dwells secure. For you will not abandon my soul to Sheol, or let your Holy One see corruption. You make known to me the path of life. In your presence there's fullness of joy. At your right hand are pleasures forevermore. John 16:33. I have said these things to you, that in me you may have peace. In the world you will have tribulation, but take heart. I have overcome the world. First Peter chapter 5, 6 through 7. Humble yourselves, therefore, under the mighty hand of God, so that at the proper time he may exalt you, casting all your anxieties on him, because he cares for you.

Lamentations 3:22-23. The steadfast love of the Lord never ceases. His mercies never come to an end. They are new every morning. Great is your faithfulness.

Psalm 32, 7 and 10. You are a hiding place for me. You preserve me from trouble. You surround me with shouts of deliverance. Many are the sorrows of the wicked, but steadfast love surrounds the one who trusts in the Lord. Jeremiah 17, 7 through 8. Blessed is the man who trusts in the Lord, whose trust is the Lord. He is like a tree planted by water that sends out its roots by the stream and does not fear when heat comes, for its leaves remain green and is not anxious in the year of drought, for it does not cease to bear fruit. Romans 8, 26 through 30. Likewise, the Spirit helps us in our weakness, for we do not know what to pray for as we ought, but the Spirit Himself intercedes for us with groanings too deep for words. And he who searches hearts knows what is the mind of the Spirit, because the Spirit intercedes for the saints according to the will of God. And we know that for those who love God, all things work together for good, for those who are called according to his purpose. For those whom he foreknew, he also predestined to be conformed to the image of his Son, in order that he might be the firstborn among many brothers. And those whom he predestined, he also called. And those whom he called, he also justified. And those whom he justified, he also glorified. Romans chapter 8, 35 through 39. Who shall separate us from the love of Christ? Shall tribulation, or distress, or persecution, or famine, or nakedness, or danger, or sword? As it is written, for your sake we are being killed all day long. We are regarded as sheep to be slaughtered. No, in all these things we are more than conquerors through him who loved us. For I am sure that neither death nor life, nor angels nor rulers, nor things present nor things to come, nor powers, nor height nor depth, nor anything else in all creation will be able to separate us from the love of God in Christ Jesus our Lord. Romans 10, 9 through 13. If you confess with your mouth that Jesus is Lord, and believe in your heart that God raised him from the dead, you will be saved. For with the heart one believes and is justified, and with the mouth one confesses and is saved. For the scripture says, everyone who believes in him will not be put to shame. For there is no distinction between Jew and Greek, for the same Lord is Lord of all, bestowing his riches on all who call on him. For everyone who calls on the name of the Lord will be saved. Psalm chapter 9, 9 through 12. The Lord is a stronghold for the oppressed, a stronghold in times of trouble. And those who know your name put their trust in you. For you, O Lord, have not forsaken those who seek you.
sing praises to the Lord, who sits enthroned in Zion. Tell among the peoples his deeds, for he who avenges blood is mindful of them. He does not forget the cry of the afflicted. Proverbs 3:1-12. My son, do not forget my teaching, but let your heart keep my commands. For length of days and years of life and peace they will add to you. Let not steadfast love and faithfulness forsake you. Bind them around your neck. Write them on the tablet of your heart. So you will find favor and good success in the sight of God and man. Trust in the Lord with all your heart, and do not lean on your own understanding. In all your ways acknowledge him, and he will make straight your paths. Be not wise in your own eyes. Fear the Lord, and turn away from evil. It will be healing to your flesh and refreshment to your bones. Honor the Lord with your wealth and with the first fruits of all your produce. Then your barns will be filled with plenty, and your vats will be bursting with wine. My son, do not despise the Lord's discipline or be weary of his reproof. For the Lord reproves him who he loves, as a father the son in whom he delights. James 5:13-16. Is anyone among you suffering? Let him pray. Is anyone cheerful? Let him sing praise. Is anyone among you sick? Let him call for the elders of the church, and let them pray over him, anointing him with oil in the name of the Lord. And the prayer of faith will save the one who is sick, and the Lord will raise him up. And if he has committed sins, he will be forgiven. Therefore, confess your sins to one another, and pray for one another, that you may be healed. The prayer of a righteous person has great power as it is working. Matthew 7:7-11. Ask, and it will be given to you. Seek, and you will find. Knock, and it will be opened to you. For everyone who asks receives, and the one who seeks finds, and to the one who knocks it will be opened. Or which one of you, if his son asks him for bread, will give him a stone? Or if he asks for a fish, will give him a serpent? If you then, who are evil, know how to give good gifts to your children, how much more will your Father who is in heaven give good things to those who ask him? Psalm 103:1-12. Bless the Lord, O my soul, and all that is within me. Bless his holy name. Bless the Lord, O my soul, and forget not all his benefits, who forgives all your iniquity, who heals all your diseases, who redeems your life from the pit, who crowns you with steadfast love and mercy, who satisfies you with good so that your youth is renewed like the eagles. The Lord works righteousness and justice for all who are oppressed. He made known his ways to Moses,
his acts to the people of Israel. The Lord is merciful and gracious, slow to anger and abounding in steadfast love. He will not always chide, nor will he keep his anger forever. He does not deal with us according to our sins, nor repay us according to our iniquities. For as high as the heavens are above the earth, so great is his steadfast love toward those who fear him. As far as the east is from the west, so far does he remove our transgressions from us. As a father shows compassion to his children, so the Lord shows compassion to those who fear him. Psalm 107, 13 through 16. Then they cried to the Lord in their trouble, and he delivered them from their distress. He brought them out of darkness and the shadow of death, and burst their bonds apart. Let them thank the Lord for his steadfast love, for his wondrous works to the children of man. For he shatters the doors of bronze and cuts into the bars of iron. John 14, 1-7. Let not your hearts be troubled. Believe in God. Believe also in me. In my Father's house are many rooms. If it were not so, would I have told you that I go to prepare a place for you? And if I go and prepare a place for you, I will come again and will take you to myself, that where I am, you may also be. And you know the way to where I am going. Thomas said to him, Lord, we do not know where you are going. How can we know the way? Jesus said to him, I am the way, and the truth, and the life. No one comes to the Father except through me. If you had known me, you would have known my Father also. From now on, you do know him and have seen him. John 14, 12-21. Truly, truly I say to you, whoever believes in me will also do the works that I do. And greater works than these will he do, because I am going to the Father. Whatever you ask in my name, this I will do, that the Father may be glorified in the Son. If you ask me anything in my name, I will do it. If you love me, you will keep my commandments. And I will ask the Father, and he will give you another helper to be with you forever, even the Spirit of truth, whom the world cannot receive because it neither sees him nor knows him. You know him, for he dwells with you and will be in you. I will not leave you as orphans. I will come to you. Yet a little while and the world will see me no more. But you will see me. Because I live, you also will live. In that day you will know that I am in my Father, and you in me, and I in you. Whoever has my commandments and keeps them, he it is who loves me. And he who loves me will be loved by my Father, and I will love him and manifest myself to him. Mark 10, 27-31. Jesus looked at them and said, with man it is impossible, but not with God. For all things are possible with God. Peter began to say to him, see, we have left everything and followed you.
Jesus said, "Truly, I say to you, there is no one who has left house or brothers or sisters or mother or father or children or lands for my sake and for the gospel, who will not receive 100-fold now in this time, houses and brothers and sisters and mothers and children and lands, with persecutions, and in the age to come eternal life. But many who are first will be last, and the last will be first." Matthew 24:12-13. "And because lawlessness will be increased, the love of many will grow cold. But the one who endures to the end will be saved." John 15:1-11. "I am the true vine, and my Father is the vine dresser. Every branch in me that does not bear fruit, he takes away. And every branch that does bear fruit, he prunes, that it may bear more fruit. Already you are clean because of the word that I have spoken to you. Abide in me, and I in you. As the branch cannot bear fruit by itself, unless it abides in the vine, neither can you, unless you abide in me. I am the vine, you are the branches. Whoever abides in me and I in him, he it is that bears much fruit. For apart from me, you can do nothing. If anyone does not abide in me, he is thrown away like a branch and withers. And the branches are gathered, thrown into the fire and burned. If you abide in me and my words abide in you, ask whatever you wish, and it will be done for you. By this my Father is glorified, that you bear much fruit, and so prove to be my disciples. As the Father has loved me, so have I loved you. Abide in my love. If you keep my commandments, you will abide in my love, just as I have kept my Father's commandments and abide in his love. These things I have spoken to you, that my joy may be in you, and that your joy may be full." 2 Peter 1:3-11. "His divine power has granted to us all things that pertain to life and godliness, through the knowledge of him who called us to his own glory and excellence, by which he granted to us his precious and very great promises, so that through them you may become partakers of the divine nature, having escaped from the corruption that is in the world because of sinful desire. For this very reason, make every effort to supplement your faith with virtue, and virtue with knowledge, and knowledge with self-control, and self-control with steadfastness, and steadfastness with godliness, and godliness with brotherly affection, and brotherly affection with love. For if these qualities are yours and are increasing, they keep you from being ineffective or unfruitful in the knowledge of our Lord Jesus Christ. For whoever lacks these qualities is so nearsighted that he is blind, having forgotten that he was cleansed from his former sins. Therefore, brothers, be all the more diligent to confirm your calling and election. For if you practice these qualities, you will never fall. For in this way there will be richly provided for you an entrance into the eternal kingdom of our Lord and Savior Jesus Christ." Job 36:10-11. "He opens their ears to instruction and commands that they return from iniquity. If they listen and serve him, they complete their days in prosperity
and their years in pleasantness. Psalm 46, 1 through 7. God is our refuge and strength, a very present help in trouble. Therefore, we will not fear though the earth gives way, though the mountains be moved into the heart of the sea, though its waters roar and foam, though the mountains tremble at its swelling. There is a river whose streams make glad the city of God, the holy habitation of the Most High. God is in the midst of her. She shall not be moved. God will help her when morning dawns. The nations rage, the kingdoms totter. He utters his voice, the earth melts. The Lord of hosts is with us. The God of Jacob is our fortress. Romans chapter 6, 5 through 14. For if we have been united with him in a death like his, we shall certainly be united with him in a resurrection like his. We know that our old self was crucified with him in order that the body of sin might be brought to nothing, so that we would no longer be enslaved to sin. For one who has died has been set free from sin. Now, if we have died with Christ, we believe that we will also live with him. We know that Christ, being raised from the dead, will never die again. Death no longer has dominion over him. For the death he died to sin once for all. But the life he lives to God. So you also must consider yourselves dead to sin and alive to God in Christ Jesus. Let not sin, therefore, reign in your mortal body, to make you obey its passions. Do not present your members to sin as instruments for unrighteousness, but present yourselves to God as those who have been brought from death to life, and your members to God as instruments for righteousness. For sin will have no dominion over you, since you are not under law, but under grace.

Psalm 147, 1 through 6. Praise the Lord, for it is good to sing praises to our God, for it is pleasant, and a song of praise is fitting. The Lord builds up Jerusalem. He gathers the outcasts of Israel. He heals the brokenhearted and binds up their wounds. He determines the number of the stars. He gives to all of them their names. Great is our Lord, and abundant in power. His understanding is beyond measure. The Lord lifts up the humble. He casts the wicked to the ground. Revelation 21, 1 through 7. Then I saw a new heaven and a new earth, for the first heaven and the first earth had passed away, and the sea was no more. And I saw the holy city, New Jerusalem, coming down out of heaven from God, prepared as a bride adorned for her husband. And I heard a loud voice from the throne saying, "Behold, the dwelling place of God is with man. He will dwell with them, and they will be his people, and God himself will be with them as their God. He will wipe away every tear from their eyes, and death shall be no more. Neither shall there be mourning, nor crying, nor pain any more. For the former things have passed away." And he who was seated on the throne said, "Behold, I am making all things new." Also he said, "Write this down, for these words are trustworthy and true." And he said to me, "It is done. I am the Alpha and the Omega, the beginning and the end. To the thirsty I will give from the spring of the water of life without payment. The one who conquers will have this heritage, and I will be his God, and he will be my son." Galatians 6, 8 through 10. For the one who sows to his own flesh will from the flesh reap corruption. But the one who sows to the Spirit will from the Spirit reap eternal life. And let us not grow weary of doing good, for in due season we will reap if we do not give up. So then, as we have opportunity, let us do good to everyone, and especially to those who are of the household of faith. Psalm 138. I give you thanks, O Lord, with my whole heart. Before the gods I sing your praise. I bow down toward your holy temple and give thanks to your name for your steadfast love and your faithfulness. For you have exalted above all things your name and your word. On the day I called, you answered me. My strength of soul you increased. All the kings of the earth shall give you thanks, O Lord. For they have heard the words of your mouth, and they shall sing of the ways of the Lord. For great is the glory of the Lord. For though the Lord is high, he regards the lowly, but the haughty he knows from afar. Though I walk in the midst of trouble, you preserve my life. You stretch out your hand against the wrath of my enemies, and your right hand delivers me. The Lord will fulfill his purpose for me. Your steadfast love, O Lord, endures forever. Do not forsake the work of your hands.
1 John 2:24 through 25. Let what you heard from the beginning abide in you. If what you heard from the beginning abides in you, then you too will abide in the Son and in the Father. And this is the promise that he made to us: eternal life. John chapter 6, 47 through 51. Truly, truly I say to you, whoever believes has eternal life. I am the bread of life. Your fathers ate the manna in the wilderness, and they died. This is the bread that comes down from heaven, so that one may eat of it and not die. I am the living bread that came down from heaven. If anyone eats of this bread, he will live forever. And the bread that I will give for the life of the world is my flesh. Matthew 6, 14 through 15. For if you forgive others their trespasses, your heavenly Father will also forgive you. But if you do not forgive others their trespasses, neither will your Father forgive your trespasses. Psalm 55, 22. Cast your burden on the Lord, and he will sustain you. He will never permit the righteous to be moved. Isaiah 52, 12. For you shall not go out in haste, and you shall not go in flight. For the Lord will go before you, and the God of Israel will be your rear guard. Psalm 32, 8. I will instruct you and teach you in the way you should go. I will counsel you with my eye upon you. Isaiah 30, 18 through 21. Therefore the Lord waits to be gracious to you, and therefore he exalts himself to show mercy to you. For the Lord is a God of justice. Blessed are all those who wait for him. For a people shall dwell in Zion, in Jerusalem. You shall weep no more. He will Zion, in Jerusalem. You shall weep no more. He will surely be gracious to you at this.

turn to the right or when you turn to the left. Philippians chapter 1, verse 6. And I am sure of this, that he who began a good work in you will bring it to completion at the day of Jesus Christ. Isaiah 26, verse 3. You keep him in perfect peace whose mind is stayed on you, because he trusts in you. John chapter 11, 25 through 26. Jesus said to her, I am the resurrection and the life. Whoever believes in me, though he die, yet shall he live. And everyone who lives and believes in me shall never die. Second Corinthians 4, 16 through 18. So we do not lose heart. Though our outward self is wasting away, our inner self is being renewed day by day. For this light momentary affliction is preparing for us an eternal weight of glory beyond all comparison. As we look not to the things that are seen, but to the things that are unseen. For the things that are seen are transient, but the things that are unseen are eternal. Philippians 3, 20 through 21. But our citizenship is in heaven, and from it we await a Savior, the Lord Jesus Christ, who will transform our lowly body to be like his glorious body by the power that enables him even to subject all things to himself. Matthew 5, 2 through 11. And he opened his mouth and taught them, saying, Blessed are the poor in spirit, for theirs is the kingdom of heaven. Blessed are those who mourn, for they shall be comforted. Blessed are the meek, for they shall inherit the earth. Blessed are those who hunger and thirst for righteousness, for they shall be satisfied. Blessed are the merciful, for they shall receive mercy. Blessed are the pure in heart, for they shall see God. Blessed are the peacemakers, for they shall be called sons of God. Blessed are those who are persecuted for righteousness' sake, for theirs is the kingdom of heaven. Blessed are you when others revile you and persecute you and utter all kinds of evil against you falsely on my account. Rejoice and be glad, for your reward is great in heaven, for so they persecuted the prophets who were before you. First John 4, verse 4. Little children, you are from God and have overcome them. For he who is in you is greater than he who is in the world. Matthew chapter 10, 39 through 42. Whoever finds his life will lose it, and whoever loses his life for my sake will find it. Whoever receives you receives me, and whoever receives me receives him who sent me. The one who receives a prophet because he is a prophet will receive a prophet's reward. And the one who receives a righteous person because he is a righteous person will receive a righteous person's reward.
And whoever gives one of these little ones even a cup of coffee,

cold water, because he is a disciple. Truly, I say to you, he will by no means lose his reward. Psalm 145, 13 through 19. The Lord is faithful in all his words, and kind in all his works. The Lord upholds all who are falling, and raises up all who are bowed down. The eyes of all look to you, and you give them their food in due season. You open your hand, you satisfy the desire of every living thing. The Lord is righteous in all his ways and kind in all his works. The Lord is near to all who call on him, to all who call on him in truth. He fulfills the desire of those who fear him. He also hears their cry and saves them. First Corinthians 10, verse 13. No temptation has overtaken you that is not common to man. God is faithful, and he will not let you be tempted beyond your ability. But with the temptation, he will also provide the way of escape, that you may be able to endure it. Second Peter 3, 8 through 9. But do not overlook this one fact, beloved, that with the Lord one day is as 1,000 years, and 1,000 years as one day. The Lord is not slow to fulfill his promise, as some count slowness, but is patient toward you, not wishing that any should perish, but that all should reach repentance. Matthew 28, 18 through 20. And Jesus came and said to them, "All authority in heaven and on earth has been given to me. Go therefore and make disciples of all nations, baptizing them in the name of the Father and of the Son and of the Holy Spirit, teaching them to observe all that I have commanded you. And behold, I am with you always, to the end of the age." Mark 16, 15 through 18. And he said to them, "Go into all the world and proclaim the gospel to the whole creation. Whoever believes and is baptized will be saved. But whoever does not believe will be condemned. And these signs will accompany those who believe. In my name they will cast out demons, they will speak in new tongues, they will pick up serpents with their hands, and if they drink any deadly poison, it will not hurt them. They will lay their hands on the sick, and they will recover." Second Timothy chapter 4, verse 8. "Henceforth there is laid up for me the crown of righteousness, which the Lord, the righteous judge, will award me on that day. And not only to me, but also to all who have loved his appearing." First Corinthians 6, 14. "And God raised the Lord, and will also raise us up by his power." Second Corinthians 4, 14. "He who raised the Lord Jesus will raise us also with Jesus and bring us with you into his presence." James chapter 1, verse 12. "Blessed is the man who remains steadfast under trial, for when he has stood the test, he will receive the crown of life, which God has promised to those who love him." 1 Peter 4, 1 and 2.
Since therefore Christ suffered in the flesh, arm yourselves with the same way of thinking. For whoever has suffered in the flesh has ceased from sin, so as to live for the rest of the time in the flesh, no longer for human passions, but for the will of God. First John 3:1-3. See what kind of love the Father has given to us, that we should be called children of God. And so we are. The reason why the world does not know us is that it did not know Him. Beloved, we are God's children now, and what we will be has not yet appeared. But we know that when He appears, we shall be like Him, because we shall see Him as He is. And everyone who thus hopes in Him purifies himself as He is pure. Colossians chapter 3:1-4. If then you have been raised with Christ, seek the things that are above, where Christ is, seated at the right hand of God. Set your minds on things that are above, not on things that are on earth. For you have died, and your life is hidden with Christ in God. When Christ, who is your life, appears, then you also will appear with Him in glory. 2 Peter 3:13. But according to His promise, we are waiting for new heavens and a new earth in which righteousness dwells. John chapter 10:9-11. I am the door. If anyone enters by me, he will be saved and will go in and out and find pasture. The thief comes only to steal and kill and destroy. I came that they may have life and have it abundantly. I am the good shepherd. The good shepherd lays down his life for the sheep. Romans chapter 6:22-23. But now that you have been set free from sin and have become slaves of God, the fruit you get leads to sanctification, and its end, eternal life. For the wages of sin is death, but the free gift of God is eternal life in Christ Jesus our Lord. Numbers 23:19. God is not man that he should lie, or a son of man that he should change his mind. Has he said, and will he not do it? Or has he spoken, and will he not fulfill it? Psalm 121. I lift up my eyes to the hills. From where does my help come? My help comes from the Lord, who made heaven and earth. He will not let your foot be moved. He who keeps you will not slumber. Behold, he who keeps Israel will neither slumber nor sleep. The Lord is your keeper. The Lord is your shade on your right hand. The sun shall not strike you by day, nor the moon by night. The Lord will keep you from all evil. He will keep your life. The Lord will keep your going out and your coming in from this time forth and forevermore. Psalm 1:1-3. Blessed is the man who walks not in the counsel of the wicked, nor stands in the way of sinners, nor sits in the seat of scoffers. But his delight is in the law of the Lord, and on his law he meditates day and night. He is like a tree
planted by streams of water, that yields its fruit in its season, and its leaf does not wither. In all that he does, he prospers.

Romans chapter 1, 16 through 17. For I am not ashamed of the gospel, for it is the power of God for salvation to everyone who believes, to the Jew first and also to the Greek. For in it the righteousness of God is revealed from faith for faith, as it is written, the righteous shall live by faith. Second Corinthians chapter 1, 3 through 5. Blessed be the God and Father of our Lord Jesus Christ, the Father of mercies and God of all comfort, who comforts us in all our affliction, so that we may be able to comfort those who are in any affliction with the comfort with which we ourselves are comforted by God. For as we share abundantly in Christ's sufferings, so through Christ we share abundantly in comfort too. Second Corinthians chapter 5, verse 17. Therefore, if anyone is in Christ, he is a new creation. The old has passed away. Behold, the new has come. John chapter 10, 27 through 30. My sheep hear my voice, and I know them, and they follow me. I give them eternal life, and they will never perish, and no one will snatch them out of my hand. My Father, who has given them to me, is greater than all, and no one is able to snatch them out of the Father's hand. I and the Father are one. Acts chapter 1, 7 through 8. It is not for you to know times or seasons that the Father has fixed by his own authority. But you will receive power when the Holy Spirit comes upon you, and you will be my witnesses in Jerusalem and in all Judea and Samaria and to the end of the earth. 2 Corinthians chapter 1, 20 through 22. For all the promises of God find their yes in him. That is why it is through him that we utter our amen to God for his glory. And it is God who establishes us with you in Christ, and has anointed us, and who has also put his seal on us, and given us his Spirit in our hearts as a guarantee. Acts chapter 2, 38 through 39. And Peter said to them, repent and be baptized, every one of you, in the name of Jesus Christ, for the forgiveness of your sins. And you will receive the gift of the Holy Spirit. For the promise is for you and for your children, and for all who are far off, everyone whom the Lord our God calls to himself. Deuteronomy 26, 17 through 19. You have declared today that the Lord is your God, and that you will walk in his ways, and keep his statutes and his commandments and his rules, and will obey his voice. And the Lord has declared today that you are a people for his treasured possession, as he has promised you, and that you are to keep all his commandments. And that he will set you in praise and in fame and in honor high above all nations that he has made, and that you shall be a people holy to the Lord your God, as he promised. Hebrews chapter 10, 19 through 23. Therefore, brothers,
Since we have confidence to enter the holy places by the blood of Jesus, by the new and living way that he opened for us through the curtain, that is through his flesh, and since we have a great priest over the house of God, let us draw near with a true heart in full assurance of faith, with our hearts sprinkled clean from an evil conscience and our bodies washed with pure water. Let us hold fast the confession of our hope without wavering, for he who promised is faithful. Exodus 14:13-14. And Moses said to the people, "Fear not, stand firm, and see the salvation of the Lord, which he will work for you today. For the Egyptians whom you see today, you shall never see again. The Lord will fight for you, and you have only to be silent." Isaiah 43:1-3. "But now, thus says the Lord, he who created you, O Jacob, he who formed you, O Israel, fear not, for I have redeemed you. I have called you by name. You are mine. When you pass through the waters, I will be with you, and through the rivers, they shall not overwhelm you. When you walk through fire, you shall not be burned, and the flame shall not consume you. For I am the Lord your God, the Holy One of Israel, your Savior." Isaiah 54:10. "For the mountains may depart and the hills be removed, but my steadfast love shall not depart from you, and my covenant of peace shall not be removed, says the Lord, who has compassion on you." Isaiah 54:13-14. "All your children shall be taught by the Lord, and great shall be the peace of your children. In righteousness you shall be established. You shall be far from oppression, for you shall not fear, and from terror, for it shall not come near you. And great shall be the peace of your children. In righteousness you shall be established. You shall be far from oppression, for you shall not fear, and from terror, for it shall not come near you." Isaiah 54:13-14. "No weapon that is fashioned against you shall succeed, and you shall refute every tongue that rises against you in judgment. This is the heritage of the servants of the Lord, and their vindication from me, declares the Lord." Isaiah 58:6-12. "Is not this the fast that I choose? To loose the bonds of wickedness, to undo the straps of the yoke, to let the oppressed go free, and to break every yoke? Is it not to share your bread with the hungry and bring the homeless poor into your house? When you see the naked, to cover him, and not to hide yourself from your own flesh? Then shall your light break forth like the dawn, and your healing shall spring up speedily. Your righteousness shall go before you. The glory of the Lord shall be your rear guard. Then you shall call, and the Lord will answer. You shall cry, and he will say, 'Here I am.' If you take away the yoke from your midst,
the pointing of the finger and speaking wickedness. If you pour yourself out for the hungry and satisfy the desire of the afflicted, then shall your light rise in the darkness and your gloom be as the noonday. And the Lord will guide you continually and satisfy your desire in scorched places and make your bones strong. And you shall be like a watered garden, like a spring of water, whose waters do not fail. And your ancient ruins shall be rebuilt. You shall raise up the foundations of many generations. You shall be called the repairer of the breach, the restorer of streets to dwell in. James 1:2-5. Count it all joy, my brothers, when you meet trials of various kinds. For you know that the testing of your faith produces steadfastness. And let steadfastness have its full effect, that you may be perfect and complete, lacking in nothing. If any of you lacks wisdom, let him ask God, who gives generously to all without reproach, and it will be given him. James 4:7-8, and verse 10. Submit yourselves therefore to God. Resist the devil and he will flee from you. Draw near to God and he will draw near to you. Humble yourselves before the Lord and he will exalt you. First John 1:9. If we confess our sins, he is faithful and just to forgive us our sins and to cleanse us from all unrighteousness. 2 Chronicles 7:14-16. If my people who are called by my name humble themselves and pray and seek my face and turn from their wicked ways, then I will hear from heaven and will forgive their sin and heal their land. Now my eyes will be open and my ears attentive to the prayer that is made in this place. For now I have chosen and consecrated this house, that my name may be there forever. My eyes and my heart will be there for all time. Deuteronomy 31:6-8. Be strong and courageous. Do not fear or be in dread of them, for it is the Lord your God who goes with you. He will not leave you or forsake you. Then Moses summoned Joshua and said to him in the sight of all Israel, be strong and courageous. For you shall go with this people into the land that the Lord has sworn to their fathers to give them, and you shall put them in possession of it. It is the Lord who goes before you. He will be with you. He will not leave you or forsake you. Do not fear or be dismayed. Jeremiah 29:11-14. For I know the plans I have for you, declares the Lord. Plans for welfare and not for evil, to give you a future and a hope. Then you will call upon me and come and pray to me, and I will hear you. You will seek me and find me, when you seek me with all your heart. I will be found by you, declares the Lord. John 3:16-17.
For God so loved the world that he gave his only Son, that whoever believes in him should not perish, but have eternal life. For God did not send his Son into the world to condemn the world, but in order that the world might be saved through him. John chapter 8, 34 through 36. Jesus answered them, "Truly, truly, I say to you, everyone who practices sin is a slave to sin. The slave does not remain in the house forever. The Son remains forever. So if the Son sets you free, you will be free indeed." Malachi chapter 3, 10 through 12. "Bring the full tithe into the storehouse, that there may be food in my house, and thereby put me to the test, says the Lord of hosts, if I will not open the windows of heaven for you and pour down for you a blessing until there is no more need. I will rebuke the devourer for you, so that it will not destroy the fruits of your soil. And your vine in the field shall not fail to bear, says the Lord of hosts. Then all nations will call you blessed, for you will be a land of delight, says the Lord of hosts." Mark chapter 11, 22 through 26. And Jesus answered them, "Have faith in God. Truly I say to you, whoever says to this mountain, 'Be taken up and thrown into the sea,' and does not doubt in his heart, but believes that what he says will come to pass, it will be done for him. Therefore I tell you, whatever you ask in prayer, believe that you have received it, and it will be yours. And whenever you stand praying, forgive, if you have anything against anyone, so that your Father also who is in heaven may forgive you your trespasses.

Joshua chapter 1, 6 through 9. Be strong and courageous, for you shall cause this people to inherit the land that I swore to their fathers to give them. Only be strong and very courageous, being careful to do according to all the law that Moses, my servant, commanded you. Do not turn from it to the right hand or to the left, that you may have good success wherever you go. This book of the law shall not depart from your mouth, but you shall meditate on it day and night, so that you may be careful to do according to all that is written in it. For then you will make your way prosperous, and then you will have good success. Have I not commanded you? Be strong and courageous. Do not be frightened, and do not be dismayed, for the Lord your God is with you wherever you go. Philippians chapter 4, 19 through 20. And my God will supply every need of yours according to his riches and glory in Christ Jesus. To our God and Father be glory forever and ever. Amen. Psalm chapter 37, 3 through 11. Trust in the Lord and do good. Dwell in the land and befriend faithfulness. Delight yourself in the Lord, and he will give you the desires of your heart. Commit your way to the Lord. Trust in him, and he will act. He will bring forth your righteousness as the light, and your justice as the noonday. Be still before the Lord, and wait patiently for him. Fret not yourself over the one who prospers in his way, over the man who carries out evil devices. Refrain from anger and forsake wrath. Fret not yourself. It tends only to evil. For the evildoers shall be cut off, but those who wait for the Lord shall inherit the land. In just a little while, the wicked will be no more. Though you look carefully at his place, he will not be there. But the meek shall inherit the land and delight themselves in abundant peace. Psalm chapter 50, 14 through 15. Offer to God a sacrifice of thanksgiving, and perform your vows to the Most High, and call upon me in the day of trouble. I will deliver you, and you shall glorify me.

Revelation chapter 2, 5 through 7. Remember therefore from where you have fallen. Repent and do the works you did at first. If not, I will come to you and remove your lampstand from its place, unless you repent. Yet this you have. You hate the works of the Nicolaitans, which I also hate. He who has an ear, let him hear what the Spirit says to the churches. To the one who conquers, I will grant to eat of the tree of life, which is in the paradise of God. Revelation chapter 2, 10 through 11. Be faithful unto death, and I will give you the crown of life. He who has an ear, let him hear what the Spirit says to the churches. The one who conquers will not be hurt by the second death. Revelation chapter 2, verse 17. He who has an ear, let him hear what the Spirit says to the churches. To the one who conquers, I will give some of the hidden manna, and I will give him a white stone with a new name written on the stone that no one knows except the one who receives it. Revelation chapter 2, 26 through 29. The one who conquers and who keeps my works until the end, to him I will give authority over the nations, and he will rule them with a rod of iron, as when earthen pots are broken in pieces, even as I myself have received authority from my Father, and I will give him the morning star. He who has an ear, let him hear what the Spirit says to the churches. Revelation chapter 3, verse 5. The one who conquers will be clothed thus in white garments, and I will never blot out his name from the book of life. I will confess his name before my Father and before his angels. He who has an ear, let him hear what the Spirit says to the churches. Revelation chapter 3, 10 through 13. Because you have kept my word about patient endurance, I will keep you from the hour of trial that is coming on the whole world, to try those who dwell on the earth. I am coming soon. Hold fast what you have, so that no one may seize your crown. The one who conquers, I will make him a pillar in the temple of my God. Never shall he go out of it. And I will write on him the name of my God and the name of the city of my God, the New Jerusalem, which comes down from my God out of heaven, and my own new name. He who has an ear, let him hear what the Spirit says to the churches. Revelation chapter 3, 20 through 22. Behold, I stand at the door and knock. If anyone hears my voice and opens the door, I will come in to him and eat with him, and he with me. The one who conquers, I will grant him to sit with me on my throne, as I also conquered and sat down with my Father on his throne. He who has an ear, let him hear what the Spirit says to the churches. First Peter chapter 3, 10 through 12.
Whoever desires to love life and see good days, let him keep his tongue from evil and his lips from speaking deceit. Let him turn away from evil and do good. Let him seek peace and pursue it. For the eyes of the Lord are on the righteous, and his ears are open to their prayer. But the face of the Lord is against those who do evil. Philippians chapter 4, 4 through 9. Rejoice in the Lord always. Again, I will say, rejoice. Let your reasonableness be known to everyone. The Lord is at hand. Do not be anxious about anything, but in everything, by prayer and supplication, with thanksgiving, let your requests be known to God. And the peace of God, which surpasses all understanding, will guard your hearts and your minds in Christ Jesus. Finally, brothers, whatever is true, whatever is honorable, whatever is just, whatever is pure, whatever is lovely, whatever is commendable, if there is any excellence, if there is anything worthy of praise, think about these things. What you have learned and received and heard and seen in me, practice these things, and the God of peace will be with you. Psalm chapter 34, 15 through 19. The eyes of the Lord are toward the righteous, and his ears toward their cry. The face of the Lord is against those who do evil, to cut off the memory of them from the earth. When the righteous cry for help, the Lord hears and delivers them out of all their troubles. The Lord is near to the brokenhearted and saves the crushed in spirit. Many are the afflictions of the righteous, but the Lord delivers him out of them all. Jeremiah chapter 33, 2 through 3. Thus says the Lord who made the earth, the Lord who formed it to establish it. The Lord is his name. Call to me and I will answer you and will tell you great and hidden things that you have not known. Jeremiah chapter 33, verse 6. Behold, I will bring it health and cure, and I will cure them, and I will reveal to them abundance of peace and truth. Isaiah 41, 10 through 13. Fear not, for I am with you. Be not dismayed, for I am your God. I will strengthen you. I will help you. I will uphold you with my righteous right hand. Behold, all who are incensed against you shall be put to shame and confounded. Those who strive against you shall be as nothing and shall perish. You shall seek those who contend with you, but you shall not find them. Those who war against you shall be as nothing at all. For I, the Lord your God, hold your right hand. It is I who say to you, fear not. I am the one who helps you. Isaiah 40, 27 through 31. Why do you say, O Jacob, and speak, O Israel, my way is hidden from the Lord,
and my right is disregarded by my God. Have you not known? Have you not heard? The Lord is the everlasting God, the creator of the ends of the earth. He does not faint or grow weary. His understanding is unsearchable. He gives power to the faint, and to him who has no might, he increases strength. Even youths shall faint and be weary, and young men shall fall exhausted. But they who wait for the Lord shall renew their strength. They shall mount up with wings like eagles. They shall run and not be weary. They shall walk and not faint. Matthew chapter 11, 28 through 30. Come to me, all who labor and are heavily burdened, and I will give you rest. Take my yoke upon you and learn from me, for I am gentle and humble in heart, and you will find rest for your souls. For my yoke is easy and my burden is light. Psalm 91. He who dwells in the secret place of the Most High will rest in the shadow of the Almighty. I will say of Yahweh, He is my refuge and my fortress, my God in whom I trust. For He will deliver you from the snare of the fowler and from the deadly pestilence. He will cover you with His feathers. Under His wings you will take refuge. His faithfulness is your shield and rampart. You shall not be afraid of the terror by night, nor of the arrow that flies by day, nor of the pestilence that walks in darkness, nor of the destruction that wastes at noonday. 1,000 may fall at your side, and 10,000 at your right hand, but it will not come near you. You will only look with your eyes and see the recompense of the wicked. Because you have made Yahweh your refuge and the Most High your dwelling place, no evil shall happen to you, neither shall any plague come near your dwelling. For He will put His angels in charge of you to guard you in all your ways. They will bear you up in their hands so that you won't dash your foot against a stone. You will tread on the lion and the cobra. You will trample the young lion and the serpent underfoot. Because He has set His love on me, therefore I will deliver him. I will set him on high because he has known my name. He will call on me and I will answer him. I will be with him in trouble. I will deliver him and honor him. I will satisfy him with long life and show him my salvation. Romans chapter 8, 16 through 18. The Spirit Himself testifies with our spirit that we are children of God. And if children, then heirs, heirs of God, and joint heirs with Christ, if indeed we suffer with Him, that we may also be glorified with Him. For I consider that the sufferings of this present time are not worthy to be compared with the glory which will be revealed toward us. John chapter 14, 25 through 27. These things I have spoken to you while I am still with you. But the Helper, the Holy Spirit, whom the Father will send in my name, He will teach you all things and bring to your remembrance all that I have said to you. Peace I leave with you. My peace I give to you.
Not as the world gives do I give to you. Let not your hearts be troubled, neither let them be afraid. Romans chapter 5, 1 through 5. Therefore, since we have been justified by faith, we have peace with God through our Lord Jesus Christ. Through him, we have also obtained access by faith into this grace in which we stand, and we rejoice in hope of the glory of God. Not only that, but we rejoice in our sufferings, knowing that suffering produces endurance, and endurance produces character, and character produces hope. And hope does not put us to shame, because God's love has been poured into our hearts through the Holy Spirit who has been given to us. Second Corinthians chapter 13, verse 11. Finally, brothers, rejoice. Aim for restoration. Comfort one another. Agree with one another. Live in peace, and the God of love and peace will be with you. Isaiah chapter 53, verse 5. But he was wounded for our transgressions. He was crushed for our iniquities. Upon him was the chastisement that brought us peace, and with his stripes we are healed. Psalm chapter 37, verse 37. Mark the blameless and behold the upright, for there is a future for the man of peace. Hebrews chapter 12, verse 11. For the moment, all discipline seems painful rather than pleasant. But later, it yields the peaceful fruit of righteousness to those who have been trained by it. Matthew chapter 6, 25 through 33. Therefore I tell you, do not be anxious about your life, what you will eat or what you will drink, nor about your body, what you will put on. Is not life more than food, and the body more than clothing? Look at the birds of the air. They neither sow nor reap, nor gather into barns, and yet your heavenly Father feeds them. Are you not of more value than they? And which of you, by being anxious, can add a single hour to his span of life? And why are you anxious about clothing? Consider the lilies of the field, how they grow. They neither toil nor spin. Yet I tell you, even Solomon in all his glory was not arrayed like one of these. But if God so clothes the grass of the field, which today is alive and tomorrow is thrown into the oven, will he not much more clothe you? O you of little faith. Therefore, do not be anxious, saying, what shall we eat? Or what shall we drink? Or what shall we wear? For the Gentiles seek after these things, and your heavenly Father knows that you need them all. But seek first the kingdom of God and his righteousness, and all these things will be added to you.

Psalm chapter 126, 5 through 6. Those who sow in tears shall reap with shouts of joy. He who goes out weeping, bearing the seed for sowing, shall come home with shouts of joy, bringing his sheaves with him. Psalm 16, 5 through 11. The Lord is my chosen portion and my cup. You hold my lot. The lines have fallen for me in pleasant places. Indeed, I have a beautiful inheritance. I bless the Lord who gives me counsel. In the night also my heart instructs me. I have set the Lord always before me. Because he is at my right hand, I shall not be shaken. Therefore my heart is glad, and my whole being rejoices. My flesh also dwells secure. For you will not abandon my soul to Sheol, or let your Holy One see corruption. You make known to me the path of life. In your presence there's fullness of joy. At your right hand are pleasures forevermore. John 16:33. I have said these things to you, that in me you may have peace. In the world you will have tribulation, but take heart. I have overcome the world. First Peter chapter 5, 6 through 7. Humble yourselves, therefore, under the mighty hand of God, so that at the proper time he may exalt you, casting all your anxieties on him, because he cares for you.

Lamentations 3:22-23. The steadfast love of the Lord never ceases. His mercies never come to an end. They are new every morning. Great is your faithfulness.

Jeremiah 17, 7 through 8. Blessed is the man who trusts in the Lord, whose trust is the Lord. He is like a tree planted by water that sends out its roots by the stream and does not fear when heat comes, for its leaves remain green and is not anxious in the year of drought, for it does not cease to bear fruit. Romans 8:26 through 30. Likewise, the Spirit helps us in our weakness, for we do not know what to pray for as we ought, but the Spirit Himself intercedes for us with groanings too deep for words. And He who searches hearts knows what is the mind of the Spirit, because the Spirit intercedes for the saints according to the will of God. And we know that for those who love God, all things work together for good, for those who are called according to His purpose. For those whom He foreknew, He also predestined to be conformed to the image of His Son, in order that He might be the firstborn among many brothers. And those whom He predestined, He also called. And those whom He called, He also justified. And those whom He justified, He also glorified. Romans chapter 8, 35 through 39. Who shall separate us from the love of Christ? Shall tribulation, or distress, or persecution, or famine, or nakedness, or danger, or sword? As it is written, for your sake we are being killed all day long. We are regarded as sheep to be slaughtered. No, in all these things we are more than conquerors through Him who loved us. For I am sure that neither death nor life, nor angels nor rulers, nor things present nor things to come, nor powers, nor height, nor depth, nor anything else in all creation will be able to separate us from the love of God in Christ Jesus our Lord. Romans 10, 9 through 13. If you confess with your mouth that Jesus is Lord, and believe in your heart that God raised Him from the dead, you will be saved. For with the heart one believes and is justified, and with the mouth one confesses and is saved. For the Scripture says, everyone who believes in Him will not be put to shame. For there is no distinction between Jew and Greek, for the same Lord is Lord of all, bestowing His riches on all who call on Him. For everyone who calls on the name of the Lord will be saved. Psalm chapter 9:9-12. The Lord is a stronghold for the oppressed, a stronghold in times of trouble. And those who know your name put their trust in you. For you, O Lord, have not forsaken those who seek you. Sing praises to the Lord, who sits enthroned in Zion. Tell among the peoples His deeds, for He who avenges blood is mindful of them. He does not forget the cry of the afflicted. Proverbs 3:1-12.

My son, do not forget my teaching, but let your heart keep my commands. For length of days and years of life and peace they will add to you. Let not steadfast love and faithfulness forsake you. Bind them around your neck. Write them on the tablet of your heart. So you will find favor and good success in the sight of God and man. Trust in the Lord with all your heart. And do not lean on your own understanding. In all your ways, acknowledge him, and he will make straight your paths. Be not wise in your own eyes. Fear the Lord and turn away from evil. It will be healing to your flesh and refreshment to your bones. Honor the Lord with your wealth and with the first fruits of all your produce. Then your barns will be filled with plenty, and your vats will be bursting with wine. My son, do not despise the Lord's discipline, or be weary of his reproof. For the Lord reproves him who he loves, as a father the son in whom he delights. James 5:13-16. Is anyone among you suffering? Let him pray. Is anyone cheerful? Let him sing praise. Is anyone among you sick? Let him call for the elders of the church and let them pray over him, anointing him with oil in the name of the Lord. And the prayer of faith will save the one who is sick. And the Lord will raise him up. And if he has committed sins, he will be forgiven. Therefore, confess your sins to one another and pray for one another that you may be healed. The prayer of a righteous person has great power as it is working. Matthew 7:7-11. Ask, and it will be given to you. Seek, and you will find. Knock, and it will be opened to you. For everyone who asks receives, and the one who seeks finds, and to the one who knocks it will be opened. Or which one of you, if his son asks him for bread, will give him a stone? Or if he asks for a fish, will give him a serpent? If you then, who are evil, know how to give good gifts to your children, how much more will your Father who is in heaven give good things to those who ask him? Psalm 103:1-12. Bless the Lord, O my soul, and all that is within me. Bless his holy name. Bless the Lord, O my soul, and forget not all his benefits, who forgives all your iniquity, who heals all your diseases, who redeems your life from the pit, who crowns you with steadfast love and mercy, who satisfies you with good so that your youth is renewed like the eagles. The Lord works righteousness and justice for all who are oppressed. He made known his ways to Moses, his acts to the people of Israel. The Lord is merciful and gracious, slow to anger, and abounding in steadfast love. He will not always chide, nor will he keep his anger forever. He does not deal with us according to our sins, nor repay us according to our iniquities. For as high as the heavens are above the earth,
So great is his steadfast love toward those who fear him. As far as the east is from the west, so far does he remove our transgressions from us. As a father shows compassion to his children, so the Lord shows compassion to those who fear him. Psalm 107, 13 through 16. Then they cried to the Lord in their trouble, and he delivered them from their distress. He brought them out of darkness and the shadow of death, and burst their bonds apart. Let them thank the Lord for his steadfast love, for his wondrous works to the children of man. For he shatters the doors of bronze and cuts into the bars of iron. John 14, 1-7. Let not your hearts be troubled. Believe in God. Believe also in me. In my Father's house are many rooms. If it were not so, would I have told you that I go to prepare a place for you? And if I go and prepare a place for you, I will come again and will take you to myself, that where I am, you may also be. And you know the way to where I am going. Thomas said to him, Lord, we do not know where you're going. How can we know the way? Jesus said to him, I am the way, and the truth, and the life. No one comes to the Father except through me. If you had known me, you would have known my Father also. From now on, you do know him and have seen him. John 14, 12-21. Truly, truly I say to you, whoever believes in me will also do the works that I do, and greater works than these will he do, because I am going to the Father. Whatever you ask in my name, this I will do, that the Father may be glorified in the Son. If you ask me anything in my name, I will do it. If you love me, you will keep my commandments. And I will ask the Father, and he will give you another helper to be with you forever, even the Spirit of truth, whom the world cannot receive because it neither sees him nor knows him. You know him, for he dwells with you and will be in you. I will not leave you as orphans. I will come to you. Yet a little while and the world will see me no more. But you will see me. Because I live, you also will live. In that day you will know that I am in my Father, and you in me, and I in you. Whoever has my commandments and keeps them, he it is who loves me. And he who loves me will be loved by my Father, and I will love him and manifest myself to him. Mark 10, 27-31. Jesus looked at them and said, with man it is impossible, but not with God. For all things are possible with God. Peter began to say to him, see, we have left everything and followed you. Jesus said, truly, I say to you, there is no one who has left house or brothers or sisters or mother or father or children or lands for my sake and for the gospel, who will not receive 100-fold now in this time, houses and brothers and sisters and mothers and children and lands, with persecutions
and in the age to come eternal life. But many who are first will be last, and the last will be first. Matthew 24:12-13. And because lawlessness will be increased, the love of many will grow cold. But the one who endures to the end will be saved. John 15:1-11. I am the true vine, and my Father is the vine dresser. Every branch in me that does not bear fruit, he takes away. And every branch that does bear fruit, he prunes, that it may bear more fruit. Already you are clean because of the word that I have spoken to you. Abide in me, and I in you. As the branch cannot bear fruit by itself, unless it abides in the vine, neither can you, unless you abide in me. I am the vine, you are the branches. Whoever abides in me and I in him, he it is that bears much fruit. For apart from me, you can do nothing. If anyone does not abide in me, he is thrown away like a branch and withers. And the branches are gathered, thrown into the fire and burned. If you abide in me and my words abide in you, ask whatever you wish, and it will be done for you. By this my Father is glorified, that you bear much fruit, and so prove to be my disciples. As the Father has loved me, so have I loved you. Abide in my love. If you keep my commandments, you will abide in my love, just as I have kept my Father's commandments and abide in his love. These things I have spoken to you, that my joy may be in you, and that your joy may be full. 2 Peter 1:3-11. His divine power has granted to us all things that pertain to life and godliness, through the knowledge of him who called us to his own glory and excellence, by which he granted to us his precious and very great promises, so that through them you may become partakers of the divine nature, having escaped from the corruption that is in the world because of sinful desire. For this very reason, make every effort to supplement your faith with virtue, and virtue with knowledge, and knowledge with self-control, and self-control with steadfastness, and steadfastness with godliness, and godliness with brotherly affection, and brotherly affection with love. For if these qualities are yours and are increasing, they keep you from being ineffective or unfruitful in the knowledge of our Lord Jesus Christ. For whoever lacks these qualities is so nearsighted that he is blind, having forgotten that he was cleansed from his former sins. Therefore, brothers, be all the more diligent to confirm your calling and election. For if you practice these qualities, you will never fall. For in this way there will be richly provided for you an entrance into the eternal kingdom of our Lord and Savior Jesus Christ. Job 36:10-11. He opens their ears to instruction and commands that they return from iniquity. If they listen and serve him, they complete their days in prosperity and their years in pleasantness. Psalm 46:1-7. God is our refuge and strength, a very present help in trouble. Therefore we will not fear though the earth gives way,
Though the mountains be moved into the heart of the sea, though its waters roar and foam, though the mountains tremble at its swelling, there is a river whose streams make glad the city of God, the holy habitation of the Most High. God is in the midst of her. She shall not be moved. God will help her when morning dawns. The nations rage, the kingdoms totter. He utters his voice, the earth melts. The Lord of hosts is with us. The God of Jacob is our fortress. Romans chapter 6, 5 through 14. For if we have been united with him in a death like his, we shall certainly be united with him in a resurrection like his. We know that our old self was crucified with him in order that the body of sin might be brought to nothing, so that we would no longer be enslaved to sin. For one who has died has been set free from sin. Now, if we have died with Christ, we believe that we will also live with him. We know that Christ, being raised from the dead, will never die again. Death no longer has dominion over him. For the death he died to sin once for all. But the life he lives to God. So you also must consider yourselves dead to sin and alive to God in Christ Jesus. Let not sin, therefore, reign in your mortal body, to make you obey its passions. Do not present your members to sin as instruments for unrighteousness, but present yourselves to God as those who have been brought from death to life, and your members to God as instruments for righteousness. For sin will have no dominion over you, since you are not under law, but under grace.

Psalm 147, 1 through 6. Praise the Lord, for it is good to sing praises to our God, for it is pleasant, and a song of praise is fitting. The Lord builds up Jerusalem. He gathers the outcasts of Israel. He heals the brokenhearted and binds up their wounds. He determines the number of the stars. He gives to all of them their names. Great is our Lord and abundant in power. His understanding is beyond measure. The Lord lifts up the humble. He casts the wicked to the ground. Revelation 21, 1 through 7. Then I saw a new heaven and a new earth, for the first heaven and the first earth had passed away, and the sea was no more. And I saw the holy city, New Jerusalem, coming down out of heaven from God, prepared as a bride adorned for her husband. And I heard a loud voice from the throne saying, "Behold, the dwelling place of God is with man. He will dwell with them, and they will be his people, and God himself will be with them as their God. He will wipe away every tear from their eyes, and death shall be no more. Neither shall there be mourning, nor crying, nor pain anymore. For the former things have passed away." And he who was seated on the throne said, "Behold, I am making all things new." Also he said, "Write this down, for these words are trustworthy and true." And he said to me, "It is done. I am the Alpha and the Omega, the beginning and the end. To the thirsty I will give from the spring of the water of life without payment. The one who conquers will have this heritage, and I will be his God, and he will be my son." Galatians 6, 8 through 10. For the one who sows to his own flesh will from the flesh reap corruption. But the one who sows to the Spirit will from the Spirit reap eternal life. And let us not grow weary of doing good, for in due season we will reap if we do not give up. So then, as we have opportunity, let us do good to everyone, and especially to those who are of the household of faith. Psalm 138. I give you thanks, O Lord, with my whole heart. Before the gods I sing your praise. I bow down toward your holy temple and give thanks to your name for your steadfast love and your faithfulness. For you have exalted above all things your name and your word. On the day I called, you answered me. My strength of soul you increased. All the kings of the earth shall give you thanks, O Lord. For they have heard the words of your mouth, and they shall sing of the ways of the Lord. For great is the glory of the Lord. For though the Lord is high, he regards the lowly, but the haughty he knows from afar. Though I walk in the midst of trouble, you preserve my life. You stretch out your hand against the wrath of my enemies, and your right hand delivers me. The Lord will fulfill his purpose for me. Your steadfast love, O Lord, endures forever. Do not forsake the work of your hands.
1 John 2:24 through 25. Let what you heard from the beginning abide in you. If what you heard from the beginning abides in you, then you too will abide in the Son and in the Father. And this is the promise that he made to us: eternal life. John chapter 6, 47 through 51. Truly, truly I say to you, whoever believes has eternal life. I am the bread of life. Your fathers ate the manna in the wilderness, and they died. This is the bread that comes down from heaven, so that one may eat of it and not die. I am the living bread that came down from heaven. If anyone eats of this bread, he will live forever. And the bread that I will give for the life of the world is my flesh. Matthew 6:14-15. For if you forgive others their trespasses, your heavenly Father will also forgive you. But if you do not forgive others their trespasses, neither will your Father forgive your trespasses. Psalm 55:22. Cast your burden on the Lord, and he will sustain you. He will never permit the righteous to be moved. Isaiah 52:12. For you shall not go out in haste, and you shall not go in flight. For the Lord will go before you, and the God of Israel will be your rear guard. Psalm 32:8. I will instruct you and teach you in the way you should go. I will counsel you with my eye upon you. Isaiah 30:18-21. Therefore the Lord waits to be gracious to you, and therefore he exalts himself to show mercy to you. For the Lord is a God of justice. Blessed are all those who wait for him. For a people shall dwell in Zion, in Jerusalem. You shall weep no more. He will surely be gracious to you at the sound of your cry. As soon as he hears it, he answers you. And though the Lord give you the bread of adversity and the water of affliction, yet your teacher will not hide himself anymore, but your eyes shall see your teacher, and your ears shall hear a word behind you saying, "This is the way, walk in it," when you turn to the right or when you turn to the left. Philippians 1:6. And I am sure of this, that he who began a good work in you will bring it to completion at the day of Jesus Christ. Isaiah 26:3. You keep him in perfect peace whose mind is stayed on you, because he trusts in you. John 11:25-26. Jesus said to her, "I am the resurrection and the life. Whoever believes in me, though he die, yet shall he live. And everyone who lives and believes in me shall never die." Second Corinthians 4:16-18. So we do not lose heart. Though our outward self is wasting away,
our inner self is being renewed day by day. For this light momentary affliction is preparing for us an eternal weight of glory beyond all comparison. As we look not to the things that are seen, but to the things that are unseen. For the things that are seen are transient, but the things that are unseen are eternal. Philippians 3:20-21. But our citizenship is in heaven, and from it we await a Savior, the Lord Jesus Christ, who will transform our lowly body to be like his glorious body, by the power that enables him even to subject all things to himself. Matthew 5:2-11. And he opened his mouth and taught them, saying, Blessed are the poor in spirit, for theirs is the kingdom of heaven. Blessed are those who mourn, for they shall be comforted. Blessed are the meek, for they shall inherit the earth. Blessed are those who hunger and thirst for righteousness, for they shall be satisfied. Blessed are the merciful, for they shall receive mercy. Blessed are the pure in heart, for they shall see God. Blessed are the peacemakers, for they shall be called sons of God. Blessed are those who are persecuted for righteousness' sake, for theirs is the kingdom of heaven. Blessed are you when others revile you and persecute you and utter all kinds of evil against you falsely on my account. Rejoice and be glad, for your reward is great in heaven, for so they persecuted the prophets who were before you. First John 4:4. Little children, you are from God and have overcome them. For he who is in you is greater than he who is in the world. Matthew 10:39-42. Whoever finds his life will lose it, and whoever loses his life for my sake will find it. Whoever receives you receives me, and whoever receives me receives him who sent me. The one who receives a prophet because he is a prophet will receive a prophet's reward. And the one who receives a righteous person because he is a righteous person will receive a righteous person's reward. And whoever gives one of these little ones even a cup of cold water because he is a disciple, truly I say to you, he will by no means lose his reward. Psalm 145:13-19. The Lord is faithful in all his words, and kind in all his works. The Lord upholds all who are falling, and raises up all who are bowed down. The eyes of all look to you, and you give them their food in due season. You open your hand, you satisfy the desire of every living thing. The Lord is righteous in all his ways and kind in all his works. The Lord is near to all who call on him, to all who call on him in truth. He fulfills the desire of those who fear him. He also hears their cry and saves them. First Corinthians 10:13. No temptation has overtaken you that is not common to man. God is faithful,
and he will not let you be tempted beyond your ability. But with the temptation, he will also provide the way of escape, that you may be able to endure it. Second Peter 3:8-9. But do not overlook this one fact, beloved, that with the Lord one day is as 1,000 years, and 1,000 years as one day. The Lord is not slow to fulfill his promise, as some count slowness, but is patient toward you, not wishing that any should perish, but that all should reach repentance. Matthew 28:18-20. And Jesus came and said to them, "All authority in heaven and on earth has been given to me. Go therefore and make disciples of all nations, baptizing them in the name of the Father and of the Son and of the Holy Spirit, teaching them to observe all that I have commanded you. And behold, I am with you always, to the end of the age." Mark 16:15-18. And he said to them, "Go into all the world and proclaim the gospel to the whole creation. Whoever believes and is baptized will be saved. But whoever does not believe will be condemned. And these signs will accompany those who believe. In my name they will cast out demons, they will speak in new tongues, they will pick up serpents with their hands, and if they drink any deadly poison, it will not hurt them. They will lay their hands on the sick, and they will recover." Second Timothy chapter 4:8. "Henceforth there is laid up for me the crown of righteousness, which the Lord, the righteous judge, will award me on that day. And not only to me, but also to all who have loved his appearing." First Corinthians 6:14. "And God raised the Lord, and will also raise us up by his power." Second Corinthians 4:14. "He who raised the Lord Jesus will raise us also with Jesus and bring us with you into his presence." James chapter 1:12. "Blessed is the man who remains steadfast under trial, for when he has stood the test, he will receive the crown of life, which God has promised to those who love him." 1 Peter 4:1-2. "Since therefore Christ suffered in the flesh, arm yourselves with the same way of thinking. For whoever has suffered in the flesh has ceased from sin, so as to live for the rest of the time in the flesh, no longer for human passions, but for the will of God." First John 3:1-3. "See what kind of love the Father has given to us, that we should be called children of God. And so we are. The reason why the world does not know us is that it did not know him. Beloved, we are God's children now, and what we will be has not yet appeared. But we know that when he appears, we shall be like him, because we shall see him as he is. And everyone who thus hopes in him purifies himself as he is pure." Colossians chapter 3:1-4. "If then you have been raised with Christ, seek the things that are above, where Christ is,
seated at the right hand of God. Set your minds on things that are above, not on things that are on earth. For you have died, and your life is hidden with Christ in God. When Christ, who is your life, appears, then you also will appear with him in glory. 2 Peter 3:13. But according to his promise, we are waiting for new heavens and a new earth in which righteousness dwells. John chapter 10, 9 through 11. I am the door. If anyone enters by me, he will be saved and will go in and out and find pasture. The thief comes only to steal and kill and destroy. I came that they may have life and have it abundantly. I am the good shepherd. The good shepherd lays down his life for the sheep. Romans chapter 6, 22 through 23. But now that you have been set free from sin and have become slaves of God, the fruit you get leads to sanctification, and its end, eternal life. For the wages of sin is death, but the free gift of God is eternal life in Christ Jesus our Lord. Numbers 23:19. God is not man that he should lie, or a son of man that he should change his mind. Has he said, and will he not do it? Or has he spoken, and will he not fulfill it? Psalm 121. I lift up my eyes to the hills. From where does my help come? My help comes from the Lord, who made heaven and earth. He will not let your foot be moved. He who keeps you will not slumber. Behold, he who keeps Israel will neither slumber nor sleep. The Lord is your keeper. The Lord is your shade on your right hand. The sun shall not strike you by day, nor the moon by night. The Lord will keep you from all evil. He will keep your life. The Lord will keep your going out and your coming in from this time forth and forevermore. Psalm 1, 1 through 3. Blessed is the man who walks not in the counsel of the wicked, nor stands in the way of sinners, nor sits in the seat of scoffers. But his delight is in the law of the Lord, and on his law he meditates day and night. He is like a tree planted by streams of water, that yields its fruit in its season, and its leaf does not wither. In all that he does, he prospers. Romans chapter 1, 16 through 17. For I am not ashamed of the gospel, for it is the power of God for salvation to everyone who believes, to the Jew first and also to the Greek. For in it the righteousness of God is revealed from faith for faith, as it is written, the righteous shall live by faith. Second Corinthians chapter 1, 3 through 5. Blessed be the God and Father of our Lord Jesus Christ, the Father of mercies and God of all comfort, who comforts us in all our affliction, so that we may be able to comfort those who are in any affliction,
with the comfort with which we ourselves are comforted by God. For as we share abundantly in Christ's sufferings, so through Christ we share abundantly in comfort too. Second Corinthians chapter 5, verse 17. Therefore, if anyone is in Christ, he is a new creation. The old has passed away. Behold, the new has come. John chapter 10, 27 through 30. My sheep hear my voice, and I know them, and they follow me. I give them eternal life, and they will never perish, and no one will snatch them out of my hand. My Father, who has given them to me, is greater than all, and no one is able to snatch them out of the Father's hand. I and the Father are one. Acts chapter 1, 7 through 8. It is not for you to know times or seasons that the Father has fixed by his own authority. But you will receive power when the Holy Spirit comes upon you, and you will be my witnesses in Jerusalem and in all Judea and Samaria and to the end of the earth. 2 Corinthians chapter 1, 20 through 22. For all the promises of God find their yes in him. That is why it is through him that we utter our amen to God for his glory. And it is God who establishes us with you in Christ, and has anointed us, and who has also put his seal on us, and given us his Spirit in our hearts as a guarantee. Acts chapter 2, 38 through 39. And Peter said to them, "Repent and be baptized, every one of you, in the name of Jesus Christ, for the forgiveness of your sins. And you will receive the gift of the Holy Spirit. For the promise is for you and for your children, and for all who are far off, everyone whom the Lord our God calls to himself." Deuteronomy 26, 17 through 19. You have declared today that the Lord is your God, and that you will walk in his ways, and keep his statutes and his commandments and his rules, and will obey his voice. And the Lord has declared today that you are a people for his treasured possession, as he has promised you, and that you are to keep all his commandments, and that he will set you in praise and in fame and in honor high above all nations that he has made, and that you shall be a people holy to the Lord your God, as he promised. Hebrews chapter 10, 19 through 23. Therefore, brothers, since we have confidence to enter the holy places by the blood of Jesus, by the new and living way that he opened for us through the curtain, that is, through his flesh, and since we have a great priest over the house of God, let us draw near with a true heart in full assurance of faith, with our hearts sprinkled clean from an evil conscience and our bodies washed with pure water. Let us hold fast the confession of our hope without wavering, for he who promised is faithful. Exodus 14, 13 through 14. And Moses said to the people, "Fear not, stand firm, and see the salvation of the Lord,
which he will work for you today. For the Egyptians whom you see today, you shall never see again. The Lord will fight for you, and you have only to be silent. Isaiah 43:1-3. But now, thus says the Lord, he who created you, O Jacob, he who formed you, O Israel, fear not, for I have redeemed you. I have called you by name. You are mine. When you pass through the waters, I will be with you, and through the rivers, they shall not overwhelm you. When you walk through fire, you shall not be burned, and the flame shall not consume you. For I am the Lord your God, the Holy One of Israel, your Savior. Isaiah 54:10. For the mountains may depart and the hills be removed, but my steadfast love shall not depart from you, and my covenant of peace shall not be removed, says the Lord, who has compassion on you. Isaiah 54:13-14. All your children shall be taught by the Lord, and great shall be the peace of your children. In righteousness you shall be established. You shall be far from oppression, for you shall not fear, and from terror, for it shall not come near you. And great shall be the peace of your children. In righteousness you shall be established. You shall be far from oppression, for you shall not fear, and from terror, for it shall not come near you. Isaiah 54:13-14. No weapon that is fashioned against you shall succeed, and you shall refute every tongue that rises against you in judgment. This is the heritage of the servants of the Lord, and their vindication from me, declares the Lord. Isaiah 58:6-12. Is not this the fast that I choose, to loose the bonds of wickedness, to undo the straps of the yoke, to let the oppressed go free, and to break every yoke? Is it not to share your bread with the hungry and bring the homeless poor into your house? When you see the naked, to cover him and not to hide yourself from your own flesh? Then shall your light break forth like the dawn, and your healing shall spring up speedily. Your righteousness shall go before you. The glory of the Lord shall be your rear guard. Then you shall call, and the Lord will answer. You shall cry, and he will say, "Here I am." If you take away the yoke from your midst, the pointing of the finger and speaking wickedness, if you pour yourself out for the hungry and satisfy the desire of the afflicted, then shall your light rise in the darkness, and your gloom be as the noonday. And the Lord will guide you continually and satisfy your desire in scorched places and make your bones strong. And you shall be like a watered garden, like a spring of water whose waters do not fail. And your ancient ruins shall be rebuilt. You shall raise up the foundations of many generations. You shall be called the repairer of the breach, the restorer of streets to dwell in. James 1:2-5. Count it all joy, my brothers, when you meet trials of various kinds,
for you know that the testing of your faith produces steadfastness. And let steadfastness have its full effect, that you may be perfect and complete, lacking in nothing. If any of you lacks wisdom, let him ask God, who gives generously to all without reproach, and it will be given him. James chapter 4, 7 through 8 and verse 10. Submit yourselves therefore to God. Resist the devil and he will flee from you. Draw near to God and he will draw near to you. Humble yourselves before the Lord and he will exalt you. First John chapter 1, verse 9. If we confess our sins, he is faithful and just to forgive us our sins and to cleanse us from all unrighteousness. 2 Chronicles chapter 7, 14 through 16. If my people who are called by my name humble themselves and pray and seek my face and turn from their wicked ways, then I will hear from heaven and will forgive their sin and heal their land. Now my eyes will be open and my ears attentive to the prayer that is made in this place. For now I have chosen and consecrated this house, that my name may be there forever. My eyes and my heart will be there for all time. Deuteronomy chapter 31, 6 through 8. Be strong and courageous. Do not fear or be in dread of them, for it is the Lord your God who goes with you. He will not leave you or forsake you. Then Moses summoned Joshua and said to him in the sight of all Israel, Be strong and courageous, and said to him in the sight of all Israel, Be strong and courageous, for you shall go with

Lord. Plans for welfare and not for evil, to give you a future and a hope. Then you will call upon me and come and pray to me, and I will hear you. You will seek me and find me, when you seek me with all your heart. I will be found by you, declares the Lord. John chapter 3, 16 through 17. For God so loved the world that he gave his only Son, that whoever believes in him should not perish, but have eternal life. For God did not send his Son into the world to condemn the world, but in order that the world might be saved through him. John chapter 8, 34 through 36. Jesus answered them, "Truly, truly, I say to you, everyone who practices sin is a slave to sin. The slave does not remain in the house forever. The Son remains forever. So if the Son sets you free, you will be free indeed." Malachi chapter 3, 10 through 12. Bring the full tithe into the storehouse, that there may be food in my house, and thereby put me to the test, says the Lord of hosts, if I will not open the windows of heaven for you and pour down for you a blessing until there is no more need. I will rebuke the devourer for you, so that it will not destroy the fruits of your soil. And your vine in the field shall not fail to bear, says the Lord of hosts. Then all nations will call you blessed, for you will be a land of delight, says the Lord of hosts. Mark chapter 11, 22 through 26. And Jesus answered them, "Have faith in God. Truly I say to you, whoever says to this mountain, 'Be taken up and thrown into the sea,' and does not doubt in his heart, but believes that what he says will come to pass, it will be done for him. Therefore I tell you, whatever you ask in prayer, believe that you have received it, and it will be yours. And whenever you stand praying, forgive if you have anything against anyone, so that your Father also who is in heaven may forgive you your trespasses.

Joshua chapter 1, 6 through 9. Be strong and courageous, for you shall cause this people to inherit the land that I swore to their fathers to give them. Only be strong and very courageous, being careful to do according to all the law that Moses, my servant, commanded you. Do not turn from it to the right hand or to the left, that you may have good success wherever you go. This book of the law shall not depart from your mouth, but you shall meditate on it day and night, so that you may be careful to do according to all that is written in it. For then you will make your way prosperous, and then you will have good success. Have I not commanded you? Be strong and courageous. Do not be frightened, and do not be dismayed, for the Lord your God is with you wherever you go.

Philippians chapter 4, 19 through 20. And my God will supply every need of yours according to his riches and glory in Christ Jesus. To our God and Father be glory forever and ever. Amen. Psalm chapter 37, 3 through 11. Trust in the Lord and do good. Dwell in the land and befriend faithfulness. Delight yourself in the Lord, and he will give you the desires of your heart. Commit your way to the Lord. Trust in him, and he will act. He will bring forth your righteousness as the light and your justice as the noonday. Be still before the Lord and wait patiently for him. Fret not yourself over the one who prospers in his way, over the man who carries out evil devices. Refrain from anger and forsake wrath. Fret not yourself. It tends only to evil. For the evildoers shall be cut off, but those who wait for the Lord shall inherit the land. In just a little while, the wicked will be no more. Though you look carefully at his place, he will not be there. But the meek shall inherit the land and delight themselves in abundant peace. Psalm chapter 50, 14 through 15. Offer to God a sacrifice of thanksgiving and perform your vows to the Most High and call upon me in the day of trouble. I will deliver you and you shall glorify me.

Revelation chapter 2, 5 through 7. Remember therefore from where you have fallen. Repent and do the works you did at first. If not, I will come to you and remove your lampstand from its place, unless you repent. Yet this you have. You hate the works of the Nicolaitans, which I also hate. He who has an ear, let him hear what the Spirit says to the churches. To the one who conquers, I will grant to eat of the tree of life, which is in the paradise of God. Revelation chapter 2, 10 through 11. Be faithful unto death, and I will give you the crown of life. He who has an ear, let him hear what the Spirit says to the churches. The one who conquers will not be hurt by the second death. Revelation chapter 2, verse 17. He who has an ear, let him hear what the Spirit says to the churches. To the one who conquers, I will give some of the hidden manna, and I will give him a white stone with a new name written on the stone that no one knows except the one who receives it. Revelation chapter 2, 26 through 29. The one who conquers and who keeps my works until the end, to him I will give authority over the nations, and he will rule them with a rod of iron, as when earthen pots are broken in pieces, even as I myself have received authority from my Father, and I will give him the morning star. He who has an ear, let him hear what the Spirit says to the churches. Revelation chapter 3, verse 5. The one who conquers will be clothed thus in white garments, and I will never blot out his name from the book of life. I will confess his name before my Father and before his angels. He who has an ear, let him hear what the Spirit says to the churches. Revelation chapter 3, 10 through 13. Because you have kept my word about patient endurance, I will keep you from the hour of trial that is coming on the whole world, to try those who dwell on the earth. I am coming soon. Hold fast what you have, so that no one may seize your crown. The one who conquers, I will make him a pillar in the temple of my God. Never shall he go out of it. And I will write on him the name of my God and the name of the city of my God, the New Jerusalem, which comes down from my God out of heaven, and my own new name. He who has an ear, let him hear what the Spirit says to the churches. Revelation chapter 3, 20 through 22. Behold, I stand at the door and knock. If anyone hears my voice and opens the door, I will come in to him and eat with him, and he with me. The one who conquers, I will grant him to sit with me on my throne, as I also conquered and sat down with my Father on his throne. He who has an ear, let him hear what the Spirit says to the churches. First Peter chapter 3, 10 through 12.
Whoever desires to love life and see good days, let him keep his tongue from evil and his lips from speaking deceit. Let him turn away from evil and do good. Let him seek peace and pursue it. For the eyes of the Lord are on the righteous, and his ears are open to their prayer. But the face of the Lord is against those who do evil. Philippians chapter 4, 4 through 9. Rejoice in the Lord always. Again, I will say, rejoice. Let your reasonableness be known to everyone. The Lord is at hand. Do not be anxious about anything, but in everything, by prayer and supplication, with thanksgiving, let your requests be known to God. And the peace of God, which surpasses all understanding, will guard your hearts and your minds in Christ Jesus. Finally, brothers, whatever is true, whatever is honorable, whatever is just, whatever is pure, whatever is lovely, whatever is commendable, if there is any excellence, if there is anything worthy of praise, think about these things. What you have learned and received and heard and seen in me, practice these things, and the God of peace will be with you. Psalm chapter 34, 15 through 19. The eyes of the Lord are toward the righteous, and his ears toward their cry. The face of the Lord is against those who do evil, to cut off the memory of them from the earth. When the righteous cry for help, the Lord hears and delivers them out of all their troubles. The Lord is near to the brokenhearted and saves the crushed in spirit. Many are the afflictions of the righteous, but the Lord delivers him out of them all. Jeremiah chapter 33, 2 through 3. Thus says the Lord who made the earth, the Lord who formed it to establish it. The Lord is his name. Call to me and I will answer you and will tell you great and hidden things that you have not known. Jeremiah chapter 33, verse 6. Behold, I will bring it health and cure, and I will cure them, and I will reveal to them abundance of peace and truth. Isaiah 41, 10 through 13. Fear not, for I am with you. Be not dismayed, for I am your God. I will strengthen you. I will help you. I will uphold you with my righteous right hand. Behold, all who are incensed against you shall be put to shame and confounded. Those who strive against you shall be as nothing and shall perish. You shall seek those who contend with you, but you shall not find them. Those who war against you shall be as nothing at all. For I, the Lord your God, hold your right hand. It is I who say to you, fear not. I am the one who helps you. Isaiah 40, 27 through 31. Why do you say, O Jacob, and speak, O Israel, my way is hidden from the Lord,
and my right is disregarded by my God. Have you not known? Have you not heard? The Lord is the everlasting God, the creator of the ends of the earth. He does not faint or grow weary. His understanding is unsearchable. He gives power to the faint, and to him who has no might, he increases strength. Even youths shall faint and be weary, and young men shall fall exhausted. But they who wait for the Lord shall renew their strength. They shall mount up with wings like eagles. They shall run and not be weary. They shall walk and not faint. Matthew chapter 11, 28 through 30. Come to me, all who labor and are heavily burdened, and I will give you rest. Take my yoke upon you and learn from me, for I am gentle and humble in heart, and you will find rest for your souls. For my yoke is easy and my burden is light. Psalm 91. He who dwells in the secret place of the Most High will rest in the shadow of the Almighty. I will say of Yahweh, He is my refuge and my fortress, my God in whom I trust. For He will deliver you from the snare of the fowler and from the deadly pestilence. He will cover you with His feathers. Under His wings you will take refuge. His faithfulness is your shield and rampart. You shall not be afraid of the terror by night, nor of the arrow that flies by day, nor of the pestilence that walks in darkness, nor of the destruction that wastes at noonday. 1,000 may fall at your side, and 10,000 at your right hand, but it will not come near you. You will only look with your eyes and see the recompense of the wicked. Because you have made Yahweh your refuge and the Most High your dwelling place, no evil shall happen to you. Neither shall any plague come near your dwelling. For He will put His angels in charge of you to guard you in all your ways. They will bear you up in their hands so that you won't dash your foot against a stone. You will tread on the lion and the cobra. You will trample the young lion and the serpent underfoot. Because He has set His love on me, therefore I will deliver him. I will set him on high because he has known my name. He will call on me and I will answer him. I will be with him in trouble. I will deliver him and honor him. I will satisfy him with long life and show him my salvation. Romans chapter 8, 16 through 18. The Spirit Himself testifies with our spirit that we are children of God. And if children, then heirs, heirs of God, and joint heirs with Christ, if indeed we suffer with Him, that we may also be glorified with Him. For I consider that the sufferings of this present time are not worthy to be compared with the glory which will be revealed toward us. John chapter 14, 25 through 27. These things I have spoken to you while I am still with you. But the Helper, the Holy Spirit, whom the Father will send in my name, He will teach you all things and bring to your remembrance all that I have said to you. Peace I leave with you. My peace I give to you.
Not as the world gives do I give to you. Let not your hearts be troubled, neither let them be afraid. Romans chapter 5, 1 through 5. Therefore, since we have been justified by faith, we have peace with God through our Lord Jesus Christ. Through him, we have also obtained access by faith into this grace in which we stand, and we rejoice in hope of the glory of God. Not only that, but we rejoice in our sufferings, knowing that suffering produces endurance, and endurance produces character, and character produces hope, and hope does not put us to shame, because God's love has been poured into our hearts through the Holy Spirit who has been given to us. Second Corinthians chapter 13, verse 11. Finally, brothers, rejoice, aim for restoration, comfort one another, agree with one another, live in peace, and the God of love and peace will be with you. Isaiah chapter 53, verse 5. But he was wounded for our transgressions. He was crushed for our iniquities. Upon him was the chastisement that brought us peace, and with his stripes we are healed. Psalm chapter 37, verse 37. Mark the blameless and behold the upright, for there is a future for the man of peace. Hebrews chapter 12, verse 11. For the moment, all discipline seems painful rather than pleasant. But later, it yields the peaceful fruit of righteousness to those who have been trained by it. Matthew chapter 6, 25 through 33. Therefore I tell you, do not be anxious about your life, what you will eat or what you will drink, nor about your body, what you will put on. Is not life more than food, and the body more than clothing? Look at the birds of the air. They neither sow nor reap, nor gather into barns, and yet your heavenly Father feeds them. Are you not of more value than they? And which of you, by being anxious, can add a single hour to his span of life? And why are you anxious about clothing? Consider the lilies of the field, how they grow. They neither toil nor spin. Yet I tell you, even Solomon in all his glory was not arrayed like one of these. But if God so clothes the grass of the field, which today is alive and tomorrow is thrown into the oven, will he not much more clothe you? O you of little faith. Therefore, do not be anxious, saying, what shall we eat, or what shall we drink, or what shall we wear? For the Gentiles seek after these things, and your heavenly Father knows that you need them all. But seek first the kingdom of God and his righteousness, and all these things will be added to you.

Psalm chapter 126, 5 through 6. Those who sow in tears shall reap with shouts of joy. He who goes out weeping, bearing the seed for sowing, shall come home with shouts of joy, bringing his sheaves with him. Psalm 16, 5 through 11. The Lord is my chosen portion and my cup. You hold my lot. The lines have fallen for me in pleasant places. Indeed, I have a beautiful inheritance. I bless the Lord who gives me counsel. In the night also my heart instructs me. I have set the Lord always before me. Because he is at my right hand, I shall not be shaken. Therefore, my heart is glad, and my whole being rejoices. My flesh also dwells secure. For you will not abandon my soul to Sheol, or let your Holy One see corruption. You make known to me the path of life. In your presence, there's fullness of joy. At your right hand are pleasures forevermore. John 16:33. I have said these things to you, that in me you may have peace. In the world you will have tribulation, but take heart. I have overcome the world. First Peter chapter 5, 6 through 7. Humble yourselves, therefore, under the mighty hand of God, so that at the proper time he may exalt you, casting all your anxieties on him, because he cares for you.

Lamentations 3:22-23. The steadfast love of the Lord never ceases. His mercies never come to an end. They are new every morning. Great is your faithfulness.

Psalm 32, 7 and 10. You are a hiding place for me. You preserve me from trouble. You surround me with shouts of deliverance. Many are the sorrows of the wicked, but steadfast love surrounds the one who trusts in the Lord. Jeremiah 17, 7 through 8. Blessed is the man who trusts in the Lord, whose trust is the Lord. He is like a tree planted by water that sends out its roots by the stream and does not fear when heat comes, for its leaves remain green and is not anxious in the year of drought, for it does not cease to bear fruit. Romans 8, 26 through 30. Likewise, the Spirit helps us in our weakness, for we do not know what to pray for as we ought, but the Spirit Himself intercedes for us with groanings too deep for words. And he who searches hearts knows what is the mind of the Spirit, because the Spirit intercedes for the saints according to the will of God. And we know that for those who love God, all things work together for good, for those who are called according to his purpose. For those whom he foreknew, he also predestined to be conformed to the image of his Son, in order that he might be the firstborn among many brothers. And those whom he predestined, he also called. And those whom he called, he also justified. And those whom he justified, he also glorified. Romans chapter 8, 35 through 39. Who shall separate us from the love of Christ? Shall tribulation, or distress, or persecution, or famine, or nakedness, or danger, or sword? As it is written, for your sake we are being killed all day long. We are regarded as sheep to be slaughtered. No, in all these things we are more than conquerors through him who loved us. For I am sure that neither death nor life, nor angels nor rulers, nor things present nor things to come, nor powers, nor height nor depth, nor anything else in all creation will be able to separate us from the love of God in Christ Jesus our Lord. Romans 10, 9 through 13. If you confess with your mouth that Jesus is Lord, and believe in your heart that God raised him from the dead, you will be saved. For with the heart one believes and is justified, and with the mouth one confesses and is saved. For the scripture says, everyone who believes in him will not be put to shame. For there is no distinction between Jew and Greek, for the same Lord is Lord of all, bestowing his riches on all who call on him. For everyone who calls on the name of the Lord will be saved. Psalm chapter 9, 9 through 12. The Lord is a stronghold for the oppressed, a stronghold in times of trouble. And those who know your name put their trust in you. For you, O Lord, have not forsaken those who seek you.
sing praises to the Lord, who sits enthroned in Zion. Tell among the peoples his deeds, for he who avenges blood is mindful of them. He does not forget the cry of the afflicted. Proverbs 3:1-12. My son, do not forget my teaching, but let your heart keep my commands. For length of days and years of life and peace they will add to you. Let not steadfast love and faithfulness forsake you. Bind them around your neck. Write them on the tablet of your heart. So you will find favor and good success in the sight of God and man. Trust in the Lord with all your heart, and do not lean on your own understanding. In all your ways, acknowledge him, and he will make straight your paths. Be not wise in your own eyes. Fear the Lord and turn away from evil. It will be healing to your flesh and refreshment to your bones. Honor the Lord with your wealth and with the first fruits of all your produce. Then your barns will be filled with plenty, and your vats will be bursting with wine. My son, do not despise the Lord's discipline or be weary of his reproof. For the Lord reproves him who he loves, as a father the son in whom he delights. James 5:13-16. Is anyone among you suffering? Let him pray. Is anyone cheerful? Let him sing praise. Is anyone among you sick? Let him call for the elders of the church, and let them pray over him, anointing him with oil in the name of the Lord. And the prayer of faith will save the one who is sick, and the Lord will raise him up. And if he has committed sins, he will be forgiven. Therefore, confess your sins to one another, and pray for one another that you may be healed. The prayer of a righteous person has great power as it is working. Matthew 7:7-11. Ask, and it will be given to you. Seek, and you will find. Knock, and it will be opened to you. For everyone who asks receives, and the one who seeks finds, and to the one who knocks it will be opened. Or which one of you, if his son asks him for bread, will give him a stone? Or if he asks for a fish, will give him a serpent? If you then, who are evil, know how to give good gifts to your children, how much more will your Father who is in heaven give good things to those who ask him? Psalm 103:1-12. Bless the Lord, O my soul, and all that is within me. Bless his holy name. Bless the Lord, O my soul, and forget not all his benefits, who forgives all your iniquity, who heals all your diseases, who redeems your life from the pit, who crowns you with steadfast love and mercy, who satisfies you with good so that your youth is renewed like the eagles. The Lord works righteousness and justice for all who are oppressed. He made known his ways to Moses,
his acts to the people of Israel. The Lord is merciful and gracious, slow to anger and abounding in steadfast love. He will not always chide, nor will he keep his anger forever. He does not deal with us according to our sins, nor repay us according to our iniquities. For as high as the heavens are above the earth, so great is his steadfast love toward those who fear him. As far as the east is from the west, so far does he remove our transgressions from us. As a father shows compassion to his children, so the Lord shows compassion to those who fear him. Psalm 107, 13 through 16. Then they cried to the Lord in their trouble, and he delivered them from their distress. He brought them out of darkness and the shadow of death, and burst their bonds apart. Let them thank the Lord for his steadfast love, for his wondrous works to the children of man. For he shatters the doors of bronze and cuts into the bars of iron. John 14, 1 through 7. Let not your hearts be troubled. Believe in God. Believe also in me. In my Father's house are many rooms. If it were not so, would I have told you that I go to prepare a place for you? And if I go and prepare a place for you, I will come again and will take you to myself, that where I am, you may also be. And you know the way to where I am going. Thomas said to him, Lord, we do not know where you are going. How can we know the way? Jesus said to him, I am the way, and the truth, and the life. No one comes to the Father except through me. If you had known me, you would have known my Father also. From now on, you do know him and have seen him. John 14, 12 through 21. Truly, truly I say to you, whoever believes in me will also do the works that I do, and greater works than these will he do, because I am going to the Father. Whatever you ask in my name, this I will do, that the Father may be glorified in the Son. If you ask me anything in my name, I will do it. If you love me, you will keep my commandments. And I will ask the Father, and he will give you another helper to be with you forever, even the Spirit of truth, whom the world cannot receive because it neither sees him nor knows him. You know him, for he dwells with you and will be in you. I will not leave you as orphans. I will come to you. Yet a little while and the world will see me no more, but you will see me. Because I live, you also will live. In that day you will know that I am in my Father, and you in me, and I in you. Whoever has my commandments and keeps them, he it is who loves me. And he who loves me will be loved by my Father, and I will love him and manifest myself to him. Mark 10, 27 through 31. Jesus looked at them and said, with man it is impossible, but not with God. For all things are possible with God. Peter began to say to him, see, we have left everything and followed you.
Jesus said, "Truly, I say to you, there is no one who has left house or brothers or sisters or mother or father or children or lands for my sake and for the gospel, who will not receive 100-fold now in this time, houses and brothers and sisters and mothers and children and lands, with persecutions, and in the age to come eternal life. But many who are first will be last, and the last will be first." Matthew 24:12-13. "And because lawlessness will be increased, the love of many will grow cold. But the one who endures to the end will be saved." John 15:1-11. "I am the true vine, and my Father is the vine dresser. Every branch in me that does not bear fruit, he takes away. And every branch that does bear fruit, he prunes, that it may bear more fruit. Already you are clean because of the word that I have spoken to you. Abide in me, and I in you. As the branch cannot bear fruit by itself, unless it abides in the vine, neither can you, unless you abide in me. I am the vine, you are the branches. Whoever abides in me and I in him, he it is that bears much fruit. For apart from me, you can do nothing. If anyone does not abide in me, he is thrown away like a branch and withers. And the branches are gathered, thrown into the fire and burned. If you abide in me and my words abide in you, ask whatever you wish, and it will be done for you. By this my Father is glorified, that you bear much fruit, and so prove to be my disciples. As the Father has loved me, so have I loved you. Abide in my love. If you keep my commandments, you will abide in my love, just as I have kept my Father's commandments and abide in his love. These things I have spoken to you, that my joy may be in you, and that your joy may be full." 2 Peter 1:3-11. "His divine power has granted to us all things that pertain to life and godliness, through the knowledge of him who called us to his own glory and excellence, by which he granted to us his precious and very great promises, so that through them you may become partakers of the divine nature, having escaped from the corruption that is in the world because of sinful desire. For this very reason, make every effort to supplement your faith with virtue, and virtue with knowledge, and knowledge with self-control, and self-control with steadfastness, and steadfastness with godliness, and godliness with brotherly affection, and brotherly affection with love. For if these qualities are yours and are increasing, they keep you from being ineffective or unfruitful in the knowledge of our Lord Jesus Christ. For whoever lacks these qualities is so nearsighted that he is blind, having forgotten that he was cleansed from his former sins. Therefore, brothers, be all the more diligent to confirm your calling and election. For if you practice these qualities, you will never fall. For in this way there will be richly provided for you an entrance into the eternal kingdom of our Lord and Savior Jesus Christ." Job 36:10-11. "He opens their ears to instruction and commands that they return from iniquity. If they listen and serve him, they complete their days in prosperity
and their years in pleasantness. Psalm 46, 1 through 7. God is our refuge and strength, a very present help in trouble. Therefore, we will not fear though the earth gives way, though the mountains be moved into the heart of the sea, though its waters roar and foam, though the mountains tremble at its swelling. There is a river whose streams make glad the city of God, the holy habitation of the Most High. God is in the midst of her. She shall not be moved. God will help her when morning dawns. The nations rage, the kingdoms totter. He utters his voice, the earth melts. The Lord of hosts is with us. The God of Jacob is our fortress. Romans chapter 6, 5 through 14. For if we have been united with him in a death like his, we shall certainly be united with him in a resurrection like his. We know that our old self was crucified with him in order that the body of sin might be brought to nothing, so that we would no longer be enslaved to sin. For one who has died has been set free from sin. Now, if we have died with Christ, we believe that we will also live with him. We know that Christ, being raised from the dead, will never die again. Death no longer has dominion over him. For the death he died to sin once for all. But the life he lives to God. So you also must consider yourselves dead to sin and alive to God in Christ Jesus. Let not sin, therefore, reign in your mortal body to make you obey its passions. Do not present your members to sin as instruments for unrighteousness, but present yourselves to God as those who have been brought from death to life, and your members to God as instruments for righteousness. For sin will have no dominion over you, since you are not under law, but under grace.

Psalm 147, 1 through 6. Praise the Lord, for it is good to sing praises to our God, for it is pleasant, and a song of praise is fitting. The Lord builds up Jerusalem. He gathers the outcasts of Israel. He heals the brokenhearted and binds up their wounds. He determines the number of the stars. He gives to all of them their names. Great is our Lord, and abundant in power. His understanding is beyond measure. The Lord lifts up the humble. He casts the wicked to the ground. Revelation 21, 1 through 7. Then I saw a new heaven and a new earth, for the first heaven and the first earth had passed away, and the sea was no more. And I saw the holy city, New Jerusalem, coming down out of heaven from God, prepared as a bride adorned for her husband. And I heard a loud voice from the throne saying, "Behold, the dwelling place of God is with man. He will dwell with them, and they will be his people, and God himself will be with them as their God. He will wipe away every tear from their eyes, and death shall be no more. Neither shall there be mourning, nor crying, nor pain anymore. For the former things have passed away." And he who was seated on the throne said, "Behold, I am making all things new." Also he said, "Write this down, for these words are trustworthy and true." And he said to me, "It is done. I am the Alpha and the Omega, the beginning and the end. To the thirsty I will give from the spring of the water of life without payment. The one who conquers will have this heritage, and I will be his God, and he will be my son." Galatians 6, 8 through 10. For the one who sows to his own flesh will from the flesh reap corruption. But the one who sows to the Spirit will from the Spirit reap eternal life. And let us not grow weary of doing good, for in due season we will reap if we do not give up. So then, as we have opportunity, let us do good to everyone, and especially to those who are of the household of faith. Psalm 138. I give you thanks, O Lord, with my whole heart. Before the gods I sing your praise. I bow down toward your holy temple and give thanks to your name for your steadfast love and your faithfulness. For you have exalted above all things your name and your word. On the day I called, you answered me. My strength of soul you increased. All the kings of the earth shall give you thanks, O Lord, for they have heard the words of your mouth, and they shall sing of the ways of the Lord. For great is the glory of the Lord. For though the Lord is high, he regards the lowly, but the haughty he knows from afar. Though I walk in the midst of trouble, you preserve my life. You stretch out your hand against the wrath of my enemies, and your right hand delivers me. The Lord will fulfill his purpose for me. Your steadfast love, O Lord, endures forever. Do not forsake the work of your hands.
1 John 2:24 through 25. Let what you heard from the beginning abide in you. If what you heard from the beginning abides in you, then you too will abide in the Son and in the Father. And this is the promise that he made to us: eternal life. John chapter 6, 47 through 51. Truly, truly I say to you, whoever believes has eternal life. I am the bread of life. Your fathers ate the manna in the wilderness, and they died. This is the bread that comes down from heaven, so that one may eat of it and not die. I am the living bread that came down from heaven. If anyone eats of this bread, he will live forever. And the bread that I will give for the life of the world is my flesh. Matthew 6:14 through 15.

Isaiah 52:12. For you shall not go out in haste, and you shall not go in flight. For the Lord will go before you, and the God of Israel will be your rear guard. Psalm 32:8. I will instruct you and teach you in the way you should go. I will counsel you with my eye upon you. Isaiah 30:18-21. Therefore the Lord waits to be gracious to you, and therefore he exalts himself to show mercy to you. For the Lord is a God of justice. Blessed are all those who wait for him. For a people shall dwell in Zion, in Jerusalem. You shall weep no more. He will surely be gracious to you at the sound of your cry. As soon as he hears it, he answers you. And though the Lord give you the bread of adversity and the water of affliction, yet your teacher will not hide himself anymore, but your eyes shall see your teacher, and your ears shall hear a word behind you saying, this is the way, walk in it, when you turn to the right or when you turn to the left. Philippians chapter 1, verse 6. And I am sure of this, that he who began a good work in you will bring it to completion at the day of Jesus Christ. Isaiah 26, verse 3. You keep him in perfect peace whose mind is stayed on you, because he trusts in you. John chapter 11, 25-26. Jesus said to her, I am the resurrection and the life. Whoever believes in me, though he die, yet shall he live. And everyone who lives and believes in me shall never die. Second Corinthians 4, 16-18. So we do not lose heart. Though our outward self is wasting away, our inner self is being renewed day by day. For this light momentary affliction is preparing for us an eternal weight of glory beyond all comparison. As we look not to the things that are seen, but to the things that are unseen. For the things that are seen are transient, but the things that are unseen are eternal. Philippians 3:20-21. But our citizenship is in heaven, and from it we await a Savior, the Lord Jesus Christ, who will transform our lowly body to be like his glorious body by the power that enables him even to subject all things to himself. Matthew 5:2-11. And he opened his mouth and taught them, saying, blessed are the poor in spirit, for theirs is the kingdom of heaven. Blessed are those who mourn, for they shall be comforted. Blessed are the meek, for they shall inherit the earth. Blessed are those who hunger and thirst for righteousness, for they shall be satisfied. Blessed are the merciful, for they shall receive mercy. Blessed are the pure in heart, for they shall see God. Blessed are the peacemakers, for they shall be called sons of God.

Blessed are those who are persecuted for righteousness' sake, for theirs is the kingdom of heaven. Blessed are you when others revile you and persecute you and utter all kinds of evil against you falsely on my account. Rejoice and be glad, for your reward is great in heaven, for so they persecuted the prophets who were before you. First John 4, verse 4. Little children, you are from God and have overcome them. For he who is in you is greater than he who is in the world. Matthew chapter 10, 39 through 42. Whoever finds his life will lose it. And whoever loses his life for my sake will find it. Whoever receives you receives me, and whoever receives me receives him who sent me. The one who receives a prophet because he is a prophet will receive a prophet's reward, and the one who receives a righteous person because he is a righteous person will receive a righteous person's reward. And whoever gives one of these little ones even a cup of cold water, because he is a disciple, truly I say to you, he will by no means lose his reward. Psalm 145, 13 through 19. The Lord is faithful in all his words, and kind in all his works. The Lord upholds all who are falling and raises up all who are bowed down. The eyes of all look to you, and you give them their food in due season. You open your hand, you satisfy the desire of every living thing. The Lord is righteous in all his ways and kind in all his works. The Lord is near to all who call on him, to all who call on him in truth. He fulfills the desire of those who fear him. He also hears their cry and saves them. First Corinthians 10, verse 13. No temptation has overtaken you that is not common to man. God is faithful, and he will not let you be tempted beyond your ability. But with the temptation, he will also provide the way of escape, that you may be able to endure it. Second Peter 3, 8 through 9. But do not overlook this one fact, beloved, that with the Lord one day is as 1,000 years, and 1,000 years as one day. The Lord is not slow to fulfill his promise, as some count slowness, but is patient toward you, not wishing that any should perish, but that all should reach repentance. Matthew 28, 18 through 20. And Jesus came and said to them, all authority in heaven and on earth has been given to me. Go therefore and make disciples of all nations, baptizing them in the name of the Father and of the Son and of the Holy Spirit, teaching them to observe all that I have commanded you. And behold, I am with you always to the end of the age. Mark 16, 15 through 18. And he said to them, go into all the world and proclaim the gospel to the whole creation. Whoever believes and is baptized will be saved, but whoever does not believe will be condemned. And these signs will accompany those who believe. In my name they will cast out demons, they will speak in new tongues, they will pick up serpents with their hands,
and if they drink any deadly poison, it will not hurt them. They will lay their hands on the sick, and they will recover. Second Timothy chapter 4, verse 8. Henceforth there is laid up for me the crown of righteousness, which the Lord, the righteous judge, will award me on that day. And not only to me, but also to all who have loved his appearing. First Corinthians 6:14. And God raised the Lord, and will also raise us up by his power. Second Corinthians 4:14. He who raised the Lord Jesus will raise us also with Jesus and bring us with you into his presence. James chapter 1, verse 12. Blessed is the man who remains steadfast under trial, for when he has stood the test, he will receive the crown of life, which God has promised to those who love him. 1 Peter 4, 1 and 2. Since therefore Christ suffered in the flesh, arm yourselves with the same way of thinking. For whoever has suffered in the flesh has ceased from sin, so as to live for the rest of the time in the flesh, no longer for human passions, but for the will of God. First John 3:1-3. See what kind of love the Father has given to us, that we should be called children of God. And so we are. The reason why the world does not know us is that it did not know him. Beloved, we are God's children now, and what we will be has not yet appeared. But we know that when he appears, we shall be like him, because we shall see him as he is. And everyone who thus hopes in him purifies himself as he is pure. Colossians chapter 3:1-4. If then you have been raised with Christ, seek the things that are above, where Christ is, seated at the right hand of God. Set your minds on things that are above, not on things that are on earth. For you have died, and your life is hidden with Christ in God. When Christ, who is your life, appears, then you also will appear with him in glory. 2 Peter 3:13. But according to his promise, we are waiting for new heavens and a new earth in which righteousness dwells. John chapter 10:9-11. I am the door. If anyone enters by me, he will be saved and will go in and out and find pasture. The thief comes only to steal and kill and destroy. I came that they may have life and have it abundantly. I am the good shepherd. The good shepherd lays down his life for the sheep. Romans chapter 6:22-23. But now that you have been set free from sin, and have become slaves of God, the fruit you get leads to sanctification, and its end, eternal life. For the wages of sin is death, but the free gift of God is eternal life in Christ Jesus our Lord. Numbers 23:19. God is not man that he should lie, or a son of man that he should change his mind. Has he said, and will he not do it?
Or has he spoken and will he not fulfill it? Psalm 121. I lift up my eyes to the hills. From where does my help come? My help comes from the Lord, who made heaven and earth. He will not let your foot be moved. He who keeps you will not slumber. Behold, he who keeps Israel will neither slumber nor sleep. The Lord is your keeper. The Lord is your shade on your right hand. The sun shall not strike you by day, nor the moon by night. The Lord will keep you from all evil. He will keep your life. The Lord will keep your going out and your coming in from this time forth and forevermore. Psalm 1:1-3. Blessed is the man who walks not in the counsel of the wicked, nor stands in the way of sinners, nor sits in the seat of scoffers. But his delight is in the law of the Lord, and on his law he meditates day and night. He is like a tree planted by streams of water that yields its fruit in its season, and its leaf does not wither. In all that he does, he prospers.

Romans chapter 1, 16 through 17. For I am not ashamed of the gospel, for it is the power of God for salvation to everyone who believes, to the Jew first and also to the Greek. For in it the righteousness of God is revealed from faith for faith. As it is written, the righteous shall live by faith. Second Corinthians chapter 1, 3 through 5. Blessed be the God and Father of our Lord Jesus Christ, the Father of mercies and God of all comfort, who comforts us in all our affliction, so that we may be able to comfort those who are in any affliction with the comfort with which we ourselves are comforted by God. For as we share abundantly in Christ's sufferings, so through Christ we share abundantly in comfort too. Second Corinthians chapter 5, verse 17. Therefore, if anyone is in Christ, he is a new creation. The old has passed away. Behold, the new has come. John chapter 10, 27 through 30. My sheep hear my voice, and I know them, and they follow me. I give them eternal life, and they will never perish, and no one will snatch them out of my hand. My Father, who has given them to me, is greater than all, and no one is able to snatch them out of the Father's hand. I and the Father are one. Acts chapter 1, 7 through 8. It is not for you to know times or seasons that the Father has fixed by his own authority. But you will receive power when the Holy Spirit comes upon you, and you will be my witnesses in Jerusalem and in all Judea and Samaria and to the end of the earth. 2 Corinthians chapter 1, 20 through 22. For all the promises of God find their yes in him. That is why it is through him that we utter our amen to God for his glory. And it is God who establishes us with you in Christ, and has anointed us, and who has also put his seal on us, and given us his Spirit in our hearts as a guarantee. Acts chapter 2, 38 through 39. And Peter said to them, "Repent and be baptized, every one of you, in the name of Jesus Christ, for the forgiveness of your sins. And you will receive the gift of the Holy Spirit. For the promise is for you and for your children, and for all who are far off, everyone whom the Lord our God calls to himself." Deuteronomy 26, 17 through 19. You have declared today that the Lord is your God, and that you will walk in his ways, and keep his statutes and his commandments and his rules, and will obey his voice. And the Lord has declared today that you are a people for his treasured possession, as he has promised you, and that you are to keep all his commandments, and that he will set you in praise and in fame and in honor high above all nations that he has made, and that you shall be a people holy to the Lord your God, as he promised. Hebrews chapter 10, 19 through 23. Therefore, brothers,
Since we have confidence to enter the holy places by the blood of Jesus, by the new and living way that he opened for us through the curtain, that is through his flesh, and since we have a great priest over the house of God, let us draw near with a true heart in full assurance of faith, with our hearts sprinkled clean from an evil conscience and our bodies washed with pure water. Let us hold fast the confession of our hope without wavering, for he who promised is faithful. Exodus 14:13-14. And Moses said to the people, "Fear not, stand firm, and see the salvation of the Lord, which he will work for you today. For the Egyptians whom you see today, you shall never see again. The Lord will fight for you, and you have only to be silent." Isaiah 43:1-3. "But now, thus says the Lord, he who created you, O Jacob, he who formed you, O Israel, fear not, for I have redeemed you. I have called you by name. You are mine. When you pass through the waters, I will be with you, and through the rivers, they shall not overwhelm you. When you walk through fire, you shall not be burned, and the flame shall not consume you. For I am the Lord your God, the Holy One of Israel, your Savior." Isaiah 54:10. "For the mountains may depart, and the hills be removed, but my steadfast love shall not depart from you, and my covenant of peace shall not be removed, says the Lord, who has compassion on you." Isaiah 54:13-14. "All your children shall be taught by the Lord, and great shall be the peace of your children. In righteousness you shall be established. You shall be far from oppression, for you shall not fear, and from terror, for it shall not come near you. And great shall be the peace of your children. In righteousness you shall be established. You shall be far from oppression, for you shall not fear, and from terror, for it shall not come near you." Isaiah 54:13-14. "No weapon that is fashioned against you shall succeed, and you shall refute every tongue that rises against you in judgment. This is the heritage of the servants of the Lord, and their vindication from me, declares the Lord." Isaiah 58:6-12. "Is not this the fast that I choose? To loose the bonds of wickedness, to undo the straps of the yoke, to let the oppressed go free, and to break every yoke? Is it not to share your bread with the hungry and bring the homeless poor into your house? When you see the naked, to cover him, and not to hide yourself from your own flesh? Then shall your light break forth like the dawn, and your healing shall spring up speedily. Your righteousness shall go before you. The glory of the Lord shall be your rear guard. Then you shall call, and the Lord will answer. You shall cry, and he will say, 'Here I am.' If you take away the yoke from your midst,
the pointing of the finger and speaking wickedness. If you pour yourself out for the hungry and satisfy the desire of the afflicted, then shall your light rise in the darkness, and your gloom be as the noonday. And the Lord will guide you continually and satisfy your desire in scorched places and make your bones strong. And you shall be like a watered garden, like a spring of water whose waters do not fail. And your ancient ruins shall be rebuilt. You shall raise up the foundations of many generations. You shall be called the repairer of the breach, the restorer of streets to dwell in. James 1:2-5. Count it all joy, my brothers, when you meet trials of various kinds. For you know that the testing of your faith produces steadfastness. And let steadfastness have its full effect, that you may be perfect and complete, lacking in nothing. If any of you lacks wisdom, let him ask God, who gives generously to all without reproach, and it will be given him. James 4:7-8, and verse 10. Submit yourselves therefore to God. Resist the devil, and he will flee from you. Draw near to God, and he will draw near to you. Humble yourselves before the Lord, and he will exalt you. First John 1:9. If we confess our sins, he is faithful and just to forgive us our sins and to cleanse us from all unrighteousness. 2 Chronicles 7:14-16. If my people who are called by my name humble themselves and pray and seek my face and turn from their wicked ways, then I will hear from heaven and will forgive their sin and heal their land. Now my eyes will be open and my ears attentive to the prayer that is made in this place. For now I have chosen and consecrated this house, that my name may be there forever. My eyes and my heart will be there for all time. Deuteronomy 31:6-8. Be strong and courageous. Do not fear or be in dread of them, for it is the Lord your God who goes with you. He will not leave you or forsake you. Then Moses summoned Joshua and said to him in the sight of all Israel, be strong and courageous. For you shall go with this people into the land that the Lord has sworn to their fathers to give them, and you shall put them in possession of it. It is the Lord who goes before you. He will be with you. He will not leave you or forsake you. Do not fear or be dismayed. Jeremiah 29:11-14. For I know the plans I have for you, declares the Lord. Plans for welfare and not for evil, to give you a future and a hope. Then you will call upon me and come and pray to me, and I will hear you. You will seek me and find me, when you seek me with all your heart. I will be found by you, declares the Lord. John 3:16-17.
For God so loved the world that he gave his only Son, that whoever believes in him should not perish, but have eternal life. For God did not send his Son into the world to condemn the world, but in order that the world might be saved through him. John chapter 8, 34 through 36. Jesus answered them, "Truly, truly, I say to you, everyone who practices sin is a slave to sin. The slave does not remain in the house forever. The Son remains forever. So if the Son sets you free, you will be free indeed." Malachi chapter 3, 10 through 12. "Bring the full tithe into the storehouse, that there may be food in my house. And thereby put me to the test, says the Lord of hosts, if I will not open the windows of heaven for you and pour down for you a blessing until there is no more need. I will rebuke the devourer for you, so that it will not destroy the fruits of your soil, and your vine in the field shall not fail to bear, says the Lord of hosts. Then all nations will call you blessed, for you will be a land of delight, says the Lord of hosts." Mark chapter 11, 22 through 26. And Jesus answered them, "Have faith in God. Truly I say to you, whoever says to this mountain, 'Be taken up and thrown into the sea,' and does not doubt in his heart, but believes that what he says will come to pass, it will be done for him. Therefore I tell you, whatever you ask in prayer, believe that you have received it, and it will be yours. And whenever you stand praying, forgive if you have anything against anyone, so that your Father also who is in heaven may forgive you your trespasses.

Joshua chapter 1:6-9. Be strong and courageous, for you shall cause this people to inherit the land that I swore to their fathers to give them. Only be strong and very courageous, being careful to do according to all the law that Moses, my servant, commanded you. Do not turn from it to the right hand or to the left, that you may have good success wherever you go. This book of the law shall not depart from your mouth, but you shall meditate on it day and night, so that you may be careful to do according to all that is written in it. For then you will make your way prosperous, and then you will have good success. Have I not commanded you? Be strong and courageous. Do not be frightened, and do not be dismayed, for the Lord your God is with you wherever you go. Philippians chapter 4:19-20. And my God will supply every need of yours according to his riches and glory in Christ Jesus. To our God and Father be glory forever and ever. Amen. Psalm chapter 37:3-11. Trust in the Lord and do good. Dwell in the land and befriend faithfulness. Delight yourself in the Lord, and he will give you the desires of your heart. Commit your way to the Lord. Trust in him, and he will act. He will bring forth your righteousness as the light, and your justice as the noonday. Be still before the Lord, and wait patiently for him. Fret not yourself over the one who prospers in his way, over the man who carries out evil devices. Refrain from anger and forsake wrath. Fret not yourself. It tends only to evil. For the evildoers shall be cut off, but those who wait for the Lord shall inherit the land. In just a little while, the wicked will be no more. Though you look carefully at his place, he will not be there. But the meek shall inherit the land and delight themselves in abundant peace. Psalm chapter 50:14-15. Offer to God a sacrifice of thanksgiving, and perform your vows to the Most High, and call upon me in the day of trouble. I will deliver you, and you shall glorify me.

Revelation chapter 2, 5 through 7. Remember therefore from where you have fallen. Repent and do the works you did at first. If not, I will come to you and remove your lampstand from its place, unless you repent. Yet this you have. You hate the works of the Nicolaitans, which I also hate. He who has an ear, let him hear what the Spirit says to the churches. To the one who conquers, I will grant to eat of the tree of life, which is in the paradise of God. Revelation chapter 2, 10 through 11. Be faithful unto death, and I will give you the crown of life. He who has an ear, let him hear what the Spirit says to the churches. The one who conquers will not be hurt by the second death. Revelation chapter 2, verse 17. He who has an ear, let him hear what the Spirit says to the churches. To the one who conquers, I will give some of the hidden manna, and I will give him a white stone with a new name written on the stone that no one knows except the one who receives it. Revelation chapter 2, 26 through 29. The one who conquers and who keeps my works until the end, to him I will give authority over the nations, and he will rule them with a rod of iron, as when earthen pots are broken in pieces, even as I myself have received authority from my Father, and I will give him the morning star. He who has an ear, let him hear what the Spirit says to the churches. Revelation chapter 3, verse 5. The one who conquers will be clothed thus in white garments, and I will never blot out his name from the book of life. I will confess his name before my Father and before his angels. He who has an ear, let him hear what the Spirit says to the churches. Revelation chapter 3, 10 through 13. Because you have kept my word about patient endurance, I will keep you from the hour of trial that is coming on the whole world, to try those who dwell on the earth. I am coming soon. Hold fast what you have, so that no one may seize your crown. The one who conquers, I will make him a pillar in the temple of my God. Never shall he go out of it. And I will write on him the name of my God and the name of the city of my God, the New Jerusalem, which comes down from my God out of heaven, and my own new name. He who has an ear, let him hear what the Spirit says to the churches. Revelation chapter 3, 20 through 22. Behold, I stand at the door and knock. If anyone hears my voice and opens the door, I will come in to him and eat with him, and he with me. The one who conquers, I will grant him to sit with me on my throne, as I also conquered and sat down with my Father on his throne. He who has an ear, let him hear what the Spirit says to the churches. First Peter chapter 3, 10 through 12.
Whoever desires to love life and see good days, let him keep his tongue from evil and his lips from speaking deceit. Let him turn away from evil and do good. Let him seek peace and pursue it. For the eyes of the Lord are on the righteous, and his ears are open to their prayer. But the face of the Lord is against those who do evil. Philippians chapter 4, 4 through 9. Rejoice in the Lord always. Again, I will say, rejoice. Let your reasonableness be known to everyone. The Lord is at hand. Do not be anxious about anything, but in everything, by prayer and supplication, with thanksgiving, let your requests be known to God. And the peace of God, which surpasses all understanding, will guard your hearts and your minds in Christ Jesus. Finally, brothers, whatever is true, whatever is honorable, whatever is just, whatever is pure, whatever is lovely, whatever is commendable, if there is any excellence, if there is anything worthy of praise, think about these things. What you have learned and received and heard and seen in me, practice these things, and the God of peace will be with you. Psalm chapter 34, 15 through 19. The eyes of the Lord are toward the righteous, and his ears toward their cry. The face of the Lord is against those who do evil, to cut off the memory of them from the earth. When the righteous cry for help, the Lord hears and delivers them out of all their troubles. The Lord is near to the brokenhearted and saves the crushed in spirit. Many are the afflictions of the righteous, but the Lord delivers him out of them all. Jeremiah chapter 33, 2 through 3. Thus says the Lord who made the earth, the Lord who formed it to establish it. The Lord is his name. Call to me and I will answer you and will tell you great and hidden things that you have not known. Jeremiah chapter 33, verse 6. Behold, I will bring it health and cure, and I will cure them, and I will reveal to them abundance of peace and truth. Isaiah 41, 10 through 13. Fear not, for I am with you. Be not dismayed, for I am your God. I will strengthen you. I will help you. I will uphold you with my righteous right hand. Behold, all who are incensed against you shall be put to shame and confounded. Those who strive against you shall be as nothing and shall perish. You shall seek those who contend with you, but you shall not find them. Those who war against you shall be as nothing at all. For I, the Lord your God, hold your right hand. It is I who say to you, fear not. I am the one who helps you. Isaiah 40, 27 through 31. Why do you say, O Jacob, and speak, O Israel, my way is hidden from the Lord,
and my right is disregarded by my God. Have you not known? Have you not heard? The Lord is the everlasting God, the creator of the ends of the earth. He does not faint or grow weary. His understanding is unsearchable. He gives power to the faint, and to him who has no might, he increases strength. Even youths shall faint and be weary, and young men shall fall exhausted. But they who wait for the Lord shall renew their strength. They shall mount up with wings like eagles. They shall run and not be weary. They shall walk and not faint. Matthew chapter 11, 28 through 30. Come to me, all who labor and are heavily burdened, and I will give you rest. Take my yoke upon you and learn from me, for I am gentle and humble in heart, and you will find rest for your souls. For my yoke is easy and my burden is light. Psalm 91. He who dwells in the secret place of the Most High will rest in the shadow of the Almighty. I will say of Yahweh, He is my refuge and my fortress, my God in whom I trust. For He will deliver you from the snare of the fowler and from the deadly pestilence. He will cover you with His feathers. Under His wings you will take refuge. His faithfulness is your shield and rampart. You shall not be afraid of the terror by night, nor of the arrow that flies by day, nor of the pestilence that walks in darkness, nor of the destruction that wastes at noonday. 1,000 may fall at your side, and 10,000 at your right hand, but it will not come near you. You will only look with your eyes and see the recompense of the wicked. Because you have made Yahweh your refuge and the Most High your dwelling place, no evil shall happen to you. Neither shall any plague come near your dwelling. For He will put His angels in charge of you to guard you in all your ways. They will bear you up in their hands so that you won't dash your foot against a stone. You will tread on the lion and the cobra. You will trample the young lion and the serpent underfoot. Because He has set His love on me, therefore I will deliver him. I will set him on high because he has known my name. He will call on me and I will answer him. I will be with him in trouble. I will deliver him and honor him. I will satisfy him with long life and show him my salvation. Romans chapter 8, 16 through 18. The Spirit Himself testifies with our spirit that we are children of God. And if children, then heirs, heirs of God, and joint heirs with Christ, if indeed we suffer with Him, that we may also be glorified with Him. For I consider that the sufferings of this present time are not worthy to be compared with the glory which will be revealed toward us. John chapter 14, 25 through 27. These things I have spoken to you while I am still with you. But the Helper, the Holy Spirit, whom the Father will send in my name, He will teach you all things and bring to your remembrance all that I have said to you. Peace I leave with you. My peace I give to you.
Not as the world gives do I give to you. Let not your hearts be troubled, neither let them be afraid. Romans chapter 5, 1 through 5. Therefore, since we have been justified by faith, we have peace with God through our Lord Jesus Christ. Through him, we have also obtained access by faith into this grace in which we stand, and we rejoice in hope of the glory of God. Not only that, but we rejoice in our sufferings, knowing that suffering produces endurance, and endurance produces character, and character produces hope, and hope does not put us to shame, because God's love has been poured into our hearts through the Holy Spirit who has been given to us. Second Corinthians chapter 13, verse 11. Finally, brothers, rejoice. Aim for restoration. Comfort one another. Agree with one another. Live in peace, and the God of love and peace will be with you. Isaiah chapter 53, verse 5. But he was wounded for our transgressions. He was crushed for our iniquities. Upon him was the chastisement that brought us peace, and with his stripes we are healed. Psalm chapter 37, verse 37. Mark the blameless and behold the upright. For there is a future for the man of peace. Hebrews chapter 12, verse 11. For the moment, all discipline seems painful rather than pleasant. But later, it yields the peaceful fruit of righteousness to those who have been trained by it. Matthew chapter 6, 25 through 33. Therefore I tell you, do not be anxious about your life, what you will eat or what you will drink, nor about your body, what you will put on. Is not life more than food, and the body more than clothing? Look at the birds of the air. They neither sow nor reap, nor gather into barns, and yet your heavenly Father feeds them. Are you not of more value than they? And which of you, by being anxious, can add a single hour to his span of life? And why are you anxious about clothing? Consider the lilies of the field, how they grow. They neither toil nor spin. Yet I tell you, even Solomon, in all his glory, was not arrayed like one of these. But if God so clothes the grass of the field, which today is alive and tomorrow is thrown into the oven, will he not much more clothe you, O you of little faith? Therefore, do not be anxious, saying, what shall we eat, or what shall we drink, or what shall we wear? For the Gentiles seek after these things, and your heavenly Father knows that you need them all. But seek first the kingdom of God and his righteousness, and all these things will be added to you.

Psalm chapter 126, 5 through 6. Those who sow in tears shall reap with shouts of joy. He who goes out weeping, bearing the seed for sowing, shall come home with shouts of joy, bringing his sheaves with him. Psalm 16, 5 through 11. The Lord is my chosen portion and my cup. You hold my lot. The lines have fallen for me in pleasant places. Indeed, I have a beautiful inheritance. I bless the Lord who gives me counsel. In the night also my heart instructs me. I have set the Lord always before me. Because he is at my right hand, I shall not be shaken. Therefore my heart is glad, and my whole being rejoices. My flesh also dwells secure. For you will not abandon my soul to Sheol, or let your Holy One see corruption. You make known to me the path of life. In your presence there's fullness of joy. At your right hand are pleasures forevermore. Right hand are pleasures forevermore.

1 Peter chapter 5, 6 through 7. Humble yourselves, therefore, under the mighty hand of God, so that at the proper time he may exalt you, casting all your anxieties on him, because he cares for you.

Lamentations 3:22-23. The steadfast love of the Lord never ceases. His mercies never come to an end. They are new every morning. Great is your faithfulness. Psalm 32:7-10. You are a hiding place for me. You preserve me from trouble. You surround me with shouts of deliverance. Many are the sorrows of the wicked, but steadfast love surrounds the one who trusts in the Lord. Jeremiah 17:7-8. Blessed is the man who trusts in the Lord, whose trust is the Lord. He is like a tree planted by water that sends out its roots by the stream and does not fear when heat comes, for its leaves remain green and is not anxious in the year of drought, for it does not cease to bear fruit. Romans 8:26-30. Likewise, the Spirit helps us in our weakness, for we do not know what to pray for as we ought, but the Spirit Himself intercedes for us with groanings too deep for words. And he who searches hearts knows what is the mind of the Spirit, because the Spirit intercedes for the saints according to the will of God. And we know that for those who love God, all things work together for good, for those who are called according to his purpose. For those whom he foreknew, he also predestined to be conformed to the image of his Son, in order that he might be the firstborn among many brothers. And those whom he predestined, he also called. And those whom he called, he also justified. And those whom he justified, he also glorified. Romans chapter 8:35-39. Who shall separate us from the love of Christ? Shall tribulation, or distress, or persecution, or famine, or nakedness, or danger, or sword? As it is written, for your sake we are being killed all day long. We are regarded as sheep to be slaughtered. No, in all these things we are more than conquerors through him who loved us. For I am sure that neither death nor life, nor angels nor rulers, nor things present nor things to come, nor powers, nor height nor depth, nor anything else in all creation will be able to separate us from the love of God in Christ Jesus our Lord. Romans 10:9-13. If you confess with your mouth that Jesus is Lord, and believe in your heart that God raised him from the dead, you will be saved.

saved. For with the heart one believes and is justified, and with the mouth one confesses and is saved. For the scripture says, everyone who believes in him will not be put to shame. For there is no distinction between Jew and Greek, for the same Lord is Lord of all, bestowing his riches on all who call on him. For everyone who calls on the name of the Lord will be saved. Psalm chapter 9, 9 through 12. The Lord is a stronghold for the oppressed, a stronghold in times of trouble. And those who know your name put their trust in you. For you, O Lord, have not forsaken those who seek you. Sing praises to the Lord, who sits enthroned in Zion. Tell among the peoples his deeds. For he who avenges blood is mindful of them. He does not forget the cry of the afflicted. Proverbs 3, 1 through 12. My son, do not forget my teaching, but let your heart keep my commands. For length of days and years of life and peace they will add to you. Let not steadfast love and faithfulness forsake you. Bind them around your neck. Write them on the tablet of your heart. So you will find favor and good success in the sight of God and man. Trust in the Lord with all your heart. And do not lean on your own understanding. In all your ways, acknowledge him, and he will make straight your paths. Be not wise in your own eyes. Fear the Lord, and turn away from evil. It will be healing to your flesh and refreshment to your bones. Honor the Lord with your wealth, and with the first fruits of all your produce. Then your barns will be filled with plenty, and your vats will be bursting with wine. My son, do not despise the Lord's discipline, or be weary of his reproof. For the Lord reproves him who he loves, as a father the son in whom he delights. James 5, 13 through 16. Is anyone among you suffering? Let him pray. Is anyone cheerful? Let him sing praise. Is anyone among you sick? Let him call for the elders of the church and let them pray over him, anointing him with oil in the name of the Lord. And the prayer of faith will save the one who is sick. And the Lord will raise him up. And if he has committed sins, he will be forgiven. Therefore, confess your sins to one another and pray for one another that you may be healed. The prayer of a righteous person has great power as it is working. Matthew 7, 7 through 11. Ask, and it will be given to you. Seek, and you will find. Knock, and it will be opened to you. For everyone who asks receives, and the one who seeks finds, and to the one who knocks it will be opened. Or which one of you, if his son asks him for bread, will give him a stone? Or if he asks for a fish, will give him a serpent? If you then, who are evil,
know how to give good gifts to your children, how much more will your Father who is in heaven give good things to those who ask him? Psalm 103, 1 through 12. Bless the Lord, O my soul, and all that is within me. Bless his holy name. Bless the Lord, O my soul, and forget not all his benefits, who forgives all your iniquity, who heals all your diseases, who redeems your life from the pit, who crowns you with steadfast love and mercy, who satisfies you with good so that your youth is renewed like the eagles. The Lord works righteousness and justice for all who are oppressed. He made known his ways to Moses, his acts to the people of Israel. The Lord is merciful and gracious, slow to anger, and abounding in steadfast love. He will not always chide, nor will he keep his anger forever. He does not deal with us according to our sins, nor repay us according to our iniquities. For as high as the heavens are above the earth, so great is his steadfast love toward those who fear him. As far as the east is from the west, so far does he remove our transgressions from us. As a father shows compassion to his children, so the Lord shows compassion to those who fear him. Psalm 107, 13 through 16. Then they cried to the Lord in their trouble, and he delivered them from their distress. He brought them out of darkness and the shadow of death, and burst their bonds apart. Let them thank the Lord for his steadfast love, for his wondrous works to the children of man. For he shatters the doors of bronze and cuts into the bars of iron. John 14, 1 through 7. Let not your hearts be troubled. Believe in God. Believe also in me. In my Father's house are many rooms. If it were not so, would I have told you that I go to prepare a place for you? And if I go and prepare a place for you, I will come again and will take you to myself, that where I am, you may also be. And you know the way to where I am going. Thomas said to him, Lord, we do not know where you are going. How can we know the way? Jesus said to him, I am the way, and the truth, and the life. No one comes to the Father except through me. If you had known me, you would have known my Father also. From now on, you do know him and have seen him. John 14, 12 through 21. Truly, truly I say to you, whoever believes in me will also do the works that I do. And greater works than these will he do, because I am going to the Father. Whatever you ask in my name, this I will do, that the Father may be glorified in the Son. If you ask me anything in my name, I will do it. If you love me, you will keep my commandments. And I will ask the Father, and he will give you another helper to be with you forever, even the Spirit of truth, whom the world cannot receive because it neither sees him nor knows him. You know him, for he dwells with you
and will be in you. I will not leave you as orphans. I will come to you. Yet a little while and the world will see me no more. But you will see me. Because I live, you also will live. In that day you will know that I am in my Father, and you in me, and I in you. Whoever has my commandments and keeps them, he it is who loves me. And he who loves me will be loved by my Father, and I will love him and manifest myself to him. Mark 10:27-31. Jesus looked at them and said, "With man it is impossible, but not with God. For all things are possible with God." Peter began to say to him, "See, we have left everything and followed you." Jesus said, "Truly, I say to you, there is no one who has left house or brothers or sisters or mother or father or children or lands for my sake and for the gospel, who will not receive 100-fold now in this time, houses and brothers and sisters and mothers and children and lands, with persecutions, and in the age to come eternal life. But many who are first will be last, and the last will be first." Matthew 24:12-13. "And because lawlessness will be increased, the love of many will grow cold. But the one who endures to the end will be saved." John 15:1-11. "I am the true vine, and my Father is the vine dresser. Every branch in me that does not bear fruit, he takes away. And every branch that does bear fruit, he prunes, that it may bear more fruit. Already you are clean because of the word that I have spoken to you. Abide in me, and I in you. As the branch cannot bear fruit by itself, unless it abides in the vine, neither can you, unless you abide in me. I am the vine, you are the branches. Whoever abides in me and I in him, he it is that bears much fruit. For apart from me, you can do nothing. If anyone does not abide in me, he is thrown away like a branch and withers. And the branches are gathered, thrown into the fire and burned. If you abide in me and my words abide in you, ask whatever you wish, and it will be done for you. By this my Father is glorified, that you bear much fruit, and so prove to be my disciples. As the Father has loved me, so have I loved you. Abide in my love. If you keep my commandments, you will abide in my love, just as I have kept my Father's commandments and abide in his love. These things I have spoken to you, that my joy may be in you and that your joy may be full." 2 Peter 1:3-11. "His divine power has granted to us all things that pertain to life and godliness, through the knowledge of him who called us to his own glory and excellence, by which he granted to us his precious and very great promises, so that through them you may become partakers of the divine nature, having escaped from the corruption that is in the world because of sinful desire. For this very reason, make every effort to supplement your faith with virtue, and virtue with knowledge, and knowledge with self-control, and self-control with steadfastness, and steadfastness with godliness,
and godliness with brotherly affection, and brotherly affection with love. For if these qualities are yours and are increasing, they keep you from being ineffective or unfruitful in the knowledge of our Lord Jesus Christ. For whoever lacks these qualities is so nearsighted that he is blind, having forgotten that he was cleansed from his former sins. Therefore, brothers, be all the more diligent to confirm your calling and election. For if you practice these qualities, you will never fall. For in this way there will be richly provided for you an entrance into the eternal kingdom of our Lord and Savior Jesus Christ. Job 36:10-11. He opens their ears to instruction and commands that they return from iniquity. If they listen and serve him, they complete their days in prosperity and their years in pleasantness. Psalm 46:1-7. God is our refuge and strength, a very present help in trouble. Therefore, we will not fear though the earth gives way, though the mountains be moved into the heart of the sea, though its waters roar and foam, though the mountains tremble at its swelling. There is a river whose streams make glad the city of God, the holy habitation of the Most High. God is in the midst of her. She shall not be moved. God will help her when morning dawns. The nations rage, the kingdoms totter. He utters his voice, the earth melts. The Lord of hosts is with us. The God of Jacob is our fortress. Romans 6:5-14. For if we have been united with him in a death like his, we shall certainly be united with him in a resurrection like his. We know that our old self was crucified with him in order that the body of sin might be brought to nothing, so that we would no longer be enslaved to sin. For one who has died has been set free from sin. Now, if we have died with Christ, we believe that we will also live with him. We know that Christ, being raised from the dead, will never die again. Death no longer has dominion over him. For the death he died to sin once for all. But the life he lives to God. So you also must consider yourselves dead to sin and alive to God in Christ Jesus. Let not sin, therefore, reign in your mortal body, to make you obey its passions. Do not present your members to sin as instruments for unrighteousness, but present yourselves to God as those who have been brought from death to life, and your members to God as instruments for righteousness. For sin will have no dominion over you, since you are not under law, but under grace.

Psalm 147, 1 through 6. Praise the Lord, for it is good to sing praises to our God, for it is pleasant, and a song of praise is fitting. The Lord builds up Jerusalem. He gathers the outcasts of Israel. He heals the brokenhearted and binds up their wounds. He determines the number of the stars. He gives to all of them their names. Great is our Lord, and abundant in power. His understanding is beyond measure. The Lord lifts up the humble. He casts the wicked to the ground. Revelation 21, 1 through 7. Then I saw a new heaven and a new earth, for the first heaven and the first earth had passed away, and the sea was no more. And I saw the holy city, New Jerusalem, coming down out of heaven from God, prepared as a bride adorned for her husband. And I heard a loud voice from the throne saying, "Behold, the dwelling place of God is with man. He will dwell with them, and they will be his people, and God himself will be with them as their God. He will wipe away every tear from their eyes, and death shall be no more. Neither shall there be mourning, nor crying, nor pain any more. For the former things have passed away." And he who was seated on the throne said, "Behold, I am making all things new." Also he said, "Write this down, for these words are trustworthy and true." And he said to me, "It is done. I am the Alpha and the Omega, the beginning and the end. To the thirsty I will give from the spring of the water of life without payment. The one who conquers will have this heritage, and I will be his God, and he will be my son." Galatians 6, 8 through 10. For the one who sows to his own flesh will from the flesh reap corruption. But the one who sows to the Spirit will from the Spirit reap eternal life. And let us not grow weary of doing good, for in due season we will reap if we do not give up. So then, as we have opportunity, let us do good to everyone, and especially to those who are of the household of faith. Psalm 138. I give you thanks, O Lord, with my whole heart. Before the gods I sing your praise. I bow down toward your holy temple and give thanks to your name for your steadfast love and your faithfulness. For you have exalted above all things your name and your word. On the day I called, you answered me. My strength of soul you increased. All the kings of the earth shall give you thanks, O Lord, for they have heard the words of your mouth, and they shall sing of the ways of the Lord, for great is the glory of the Lord. For though the Lord is high, he regards the lowly, but the haughty he knows from afar. Though I walk in the midst of trouble, you preserve my life. You stretch out your hand against the wrath of my enemies, and your right hand delivers me. The Lord will fulfill his purpose for me. Your steadfast love, O Lord, endures forever. Do not forsake the work of your hands.
1 John 2:24 through 25. Let what you heard from the beginning abide in you. If what you heard from the beginning abides in you, then you too will abide in the Son and in the Father. And this is the promise that he made to us: eternal life. John chapter 6, 47 through 51. Truly, truly I say to you, whoever believes has eternal life. I am the bread of life. Your fathers ate the manna in the wilderness, and they died. This is the bread that comes down from heaven, so that one may eat of it and not die. I am the living bread that came down from heaven. If anyone eats of this bread, he will live forever. And the bread that I will give for the life of the world is my flesh. Matthew 6:14-15. For if you forgive others their trespasses, your heavenly Father will also forgive you. But if you do not forgive others their trespasses, neither will your Father forgive your trespasses. Psalm 55:22. Cast your burden on the Lord, and he will sustain you. He will never permit the righteous to be moved. Isaiah 52:12. For you shall not go out in haste, and you shall not go in flight. For the Lord will go before you, and the God of Israel will be your rear guard. Psalm 32:8. I will instruct you and teach you in the way you should go. I will counsel you with my eye upon you. Isaiah 30:18-21. Therefore the Lord waits to be gracious to you, and therefore he exalts himself to show mercy to you. For the Lord is a God of justice. Blessed are all those who wait for him. For a people shall dwell in Zion, in Jerusalem. You shall weep no more. He will surely be gracious to you at the sound of your cry. As soon as he hears it, he answers you. And though the Lord give you the bread of adversity and the water of affliction, yet your teacher will not hide himself anymore, but your eyes shall see your teacher, and your ears shall hear a word behind you saying, "This is the way, walk in it," when you turn to the right or when you turn to the left. Philippians 1:6. And I am sure of this, that he who began a good work in you will bring it to completion at the day of Jesus Christ. Isaiah 26:3. You keep him in perfect peace whose mind is stayed on you, because he trusts in you. John 11:25-26. Jesus said to her, "I am the resurrection and the life. Whoever believes in me, though he die, yet shall he live. And everyone who lives and believes in me shall never die." Second Corinthians 4:16-18. So we do not lose heart. Though our outward self is wasting away,
Our inner self is being renewed day by day. For this light momentary affliction is preparing for us an eternal weight of glory beyond all comparison. As we look not to the things that are seen, but to the things that are unseen. For the things that are seen are transient, but the things that are unseen are eternal. Philippians 3:20-21. But our citizenship is in heaven, and from it we await a Savior, the Lord Jesus Christ, who will transform our lowly body to be like his glorious body, by the power that enables him even to subject all things to himself. Matthew 5:2-11. And he opened his mouth and taught them, saying, Blessed are the poor in spirit, for theirs is the kingdom of heaven. Blessed are those who mourn, for they shall be comforted. Blessed are the meek, for they shall inherit the earth. Blessed are those who hunger and thirst for righteousness, for they shall be satisfied. Blessed are the merciful, for they shall receive mercy. Blessed are the pure in heart, for they shall see God. Blessed are the peacemakers, for they shall be called sons of God. Blessed are those who are persecuted for righteousness' sake, for theirs is the kingdom of heaven. Blessed are you when others revile you and persecute you and utter all kinds of evil against you falsely on my account. Rejoice and be glad, for your reward is great in heaven, for so they persecuted the prophets who were before you. First John 4:4. Little children, you are from God and have overcome them, for he who is in you is greater than he who is in the world. Matthew 10:39-42. Whoever finds his life will lose it, and whoever loses his life for my sake will find it. Whoever receives you receives me, and whoever receives me receives him who sent me. The one who receives a prophet because he is a prophet will receive a prophet's reward, and the one who receives a righteous person because he is a righteous person will receive a righteous person's reward. And whoever gives one of these little ones even a cup of cold water because he is a disciple, truly I say to you, he will by no means lose his reward. Psalm 145:13-19. The Lord is faithful in all his words, and kind in all his works. The Lord upholds all who are falling, and raises up all who are bowed down. The eyes of all look to you, and you give them their food in due season. You open your hand, you satisfy the desire of every living thing. The Lord is righteous in all his ways, and kind in all his works. The Lord is near to all who call on him, to all who call on him in truth. He fulfills the desire of those who fear him. He also hears their cry and saves them. First Corinthians 10:13. No temptation has overtaken you that is not common to man. God is faithful,
and he will not let you be tempted beyond your ability. But with the temptation, he will also provide the way of escape, that you may be able to endure it. Second Peter 3:8-9. But do not overlook this one fact, beloved, that with the Lord one day is as 1,000 years, and 1,000 years as one day. The Lord is not slow to fulfill his promise, as some count slowness, but is patient toward you, not wishing that any should perish, but that all should reach repentance. Matthew 28:18-20. And Jesus came and said to them, "All authority in heaven and on earth has been given to me. Go therefore and make disciples of all nations, baptizing them in the name of the Father and of the Son and of the Holy Spirit, teaching them to observe all that I have commanded you. And behold, I am with you always, to the end of the age." Mark 16:15-18. And he said to them, "Go into all the world and proclaim the gospel to the whole creation. Whoever believes and is baptized will be saved. But whoever does not believe will be condemned. And these signs will accompany those who believe. In my name they will cast out demons, they will speak in new tongues, they will pick up serpents with their hands, and if they drink any deadly poison, it will not hurt them. They will lay their hands on the sick, and they will recover." Second Timothy 4:8. "Henceforth there is laid up for me the crown of righteousness, which the Lord, the righteous judge, will award me on that day. And not only to me, but also to all who have loved his appearing." First Corinthians 6:14. "And God raised the Lord, and will also raise us up by his power." Second Corinthians 4:14. "He who raised the Lord Jesus will raise us also with Jesus and bring us with you into his presence." James 1:12. "Blessed is the man who remains steadfast under trial, for when he has stood the test, he will receive the crown of life, which God has promised to those who love him." 1 Peter 4:1-2. "Since therefore Christ suffered in the flesh, arm yourselves with the same way of thinking. For whoever has suffered in the flesh has ceased from sin, so as to live for the rest of the time in the flesh, no longer for human passions, but for the will of God." First John 3:1-3. "See what kind of love the Father has given to us, that we should be called children of God, and so we are. The reason why the world does not know us is that it did not know him. Beloved, we are God's children now, and what we will be has not yet appeared. But we know that when he appears, we shall be like him, because we shall see him as he is. And everyone who thus hopes in him purifies himself as he is pure." 3:1-4. "If then you have been raised with Christ, seek the things that are above, where Christ is,
seated at the right hand of God. Set your minds on things that are above, not on things that are on earth. For you have died, and your life is hidden with Christ in God. When Christ, who is your life, appears, then you also will appear with him in glory. 2 Peter 3:13. But according to his promise, we are waiting for new heavens and a new earth in which righteousness dwells. John chapter 10, 9 through 11. I am the door. If anyone enters by me, he will be saved and will go in and out and find pasture. The thief comes only to steal and kill and destroy. I came that they may have life and have it abundantly. I am the good shepherd. The good shepherd lays down his life for the sheep. Romans chapter 6, 22 through 23. But now that you have been set free from sin and have become slaves of God, the fruit you get leads to sanctification, and its end, eternal life. For the wages of sin is death, but the free gift of God is eternal life in Christ Jesus our Lord. Numbers 23:19. God is not man that he should lie, or a son of man that he should change his mind. Has he said, and will he not do it? Or has he spoken, and will he not fulfill it? Psalm 121. I lift up my eyes to the hills. From where does my help come? My help comes from the Lord, who made heaven and earth. He will not let your foot be moved. He who keeps you will not slumber. Behold, he who keeps Israel will neither slumber nor sleep. The Lord is your keeper. The Lord is your shade on your right hand. The sun shall not strike you by day, nor the moon by night. The Lord will keep you from all evil. He will keep your life. The Lord will keep your going out and your coming in from this time forth and forevermore. Psalm 1, 1 through 3. Blessed is the man who walks not in the counsel of the wicked, nor stands in the way of sinners, nor sits in the seat of scoffers. But his delight is in the law of the Lord, and on his law he meditates day and night. He is like a tree planted by streams of water, that yields its fruit in its season, and its leaf does not wither. In all that he does, he prospers.

Romans chapter 1, 16 through 17. For I am not ashamed of the gospel, for it is the power of God for salvation to everyone who believes, to the Jew first and also to the Greek. For in it the righteousness of God is revealed from faith for faith. As it is written, the righteous shall live by faith. Second Corinthians chapter 1, 3 through 5. Blessed be the God and Father of our Lord Jesus Christ, the Father of mercies and God of all comfort, who comforts us in all our affliction, so that we may be able to comfort those who are in any affliction, with the comfort with which we ourselves are comforted by God. For as we share abundantly in Christ's sufferings, so through Christ we share abundantly in comfort too. Second Corinthians chapter 5, verse 17. Therefore, if anyone is in Christ, he is a new creation. The old has passed away. Behold, the new has come. John chapter 10, 27 through 30. My sheep hear my voice, and I know them, and they follow me. I give them eternal life, and they will never perish, and no one will snatch them out of my hand. My Father, who has given them to me, is greater than all, and no one is able to snatch them out of the Father's hand. I and the Father are one. Acts chapter 1, 7 through 8. It is not for you to know times or seasons that the Father has fixed by his own authority. But you will receive power when the Holy Spirit comes upon you, and you will be my witnesses in Jerusalem and in all Judea and Samaria and to the end of the earth. 2 Corinthians chapter 1, 20 through 22. For all the promises of God find their yes in him. That is why it is through him that we utter our amen to God for his glory. And it is God who establishes us with you in Christ, and has anointed us, and who has also put his seal on us, and given us his Spirit in our hearts as a guarantee. Acts chapter 2, 38 through 39. And Peter said to them, repent and be baptized, every one of you, in the name of Jesus Christ, for the forgiveness of your sins. And you will receive the gift of the Holy Spirit. For the promise is for you and for your children, and for all who are far off, everyone whom the Lord our God calls to himself. Deuteronomy 26, 17 through 19. You have declared today that the Lord is your God, and that you will walk in his ways, and keep his statutes and his commandments and his rules, and will obey his voice. And the Lord has declared today that you are a people for his treasured possession, as he has promised you, and that you are to keep all his commandments. And that he will set you in praise and in fame and in honor high above all nations that he has made, and that you shall be a people holy to the Lord your God, as he promised. Hebrews chapter 10, 19 through 23. Therefore, brothers,
Since we have confidence to enter the holy places by the blood of Jesus, by the new and living way that he opened for us through the curtain, that is through his flesh, and since we have a great priest over the house of God, let us draw near with a true heart in full assurance of faith, with our hearts sprinkled clean from an evil conscience and our bodies washed with pure water. Let us hold fast the confession of our hope without wavering, for he who promised is faithful. Exodus 14:13-14. And Moses said to the people, "Fear not, stand firm, and see the salvation of the Lord, which he will work for you today. For the Egyptians whom you see today, you shall never see again. The Lord will fight for you, and you have only to be silent." Isaiah 43:1-3. "But now, thus says the Lord, he who created you, O Jacob, he who formed you, O Israel, fear not, for I have redeemed you. I have called you by name. You are mine. When you pass through the waters, I will be with you, and through the rivers, they shall not overwhelm you. When you walk through fire, you shall not be burned, and the flame shall not consume you. For I am the Lord your God, the Holy One of Israel, your Savior." Isaiah 54:10. "For the mountains may depart and the hills be removed, but my steadfast love shall not depart from you, and my covenant of peace shall not be removed, says the Lord, who has compassion on you." Isaiah 54:13-14. "All your children shall be taught by the Lord, and great shall be the peace of your children. In righteousness you shall be established. You shall be far from oppression, for you shall not fear, and from terror, for it shall not come near you. And great shall be the peace of your children. In righteousness you shall be established. You shall be far from oppression, for you shall not fear, and from terror, for it shall not come near you." Isaiah 54:13-14. "No weapon that is fashioned against you shall succeed, and you shall refute every tongue that rises against you in judgment. This is the heritage of the servants of the Lord, and their vindication from me, declares the Lord." Isaiah 58:6-12. "Is not this the fast that I choose? To loose the bonds of wickedness, to undo the straps of the yoke, to let the oppressed go free, and to break every yoke? Is it not to share your bread with the hungry and bring the homeless poor into your house? When you see the naked, to cover him, and not to hide yourself from your own flesh? Then shall your light break forth like the dawn, and your healing shall spring up speedily. Your righteousness shall go before you. The glory of the Lord shall be your rear guard. Then you shall call, and the Lord will answer. You shall cry, and he will say, 'Here I am.' If you take away the yoke from your midst,
the pointing of the finger and speaking wickedness. If you pour yourself out for the hungry and satisfy the desire of the afflicted, then shall your light rise in the darkness, and your gloom be as the noonday. And the Lord will guide you continually and satisfy your desire in scorched places and make your bones strong. And you shall be like a watered garden, like a spring of water whose waters do not fail. And your ancient ruins shall be rebuilt. You shall raise up the foundations of many generations. You shall be called the repairer of the breach, the restorer of streets to dwell in. James 1, 2 through 5. Count it all joy, my brothers, when you meet trials of various kinds. For you know that the testing of your faith produces steadfastness. And let steadfastness have its full effect, that you may be perfect and complete, lacking in nothing. If any of you lacks wisdom, let him ask God, who gives generously to all without reproach, and it will be given him. James chapter 4, 7 through 8 and verse 10. Submit yourselves therefore to God. Resist the devil and he will flee from you. Draw near to God and he will draw near to you. Humble yourselves before the Lord and he will exalt you. Exalt you. First John chapter 1, verse 9.

attentive to the prayer that is made in this place. For now I have chosen and consecrated this house, that my name may be there forever. My eyes and my heart will be there for all time. Deuteronomy chapter 31, 6 through 8. Be strong and courageous. Do not fear or be in dread of them, for it is the Lord your God who goes with you. He will not leave you or forsake you. Then Moses summoned Joshua and said to him in the sight of all Israel, "Be strong and courageous, for you shall go with this people into the land that the Lord has sworn to their fathers to give them, and you shall put them in possession of it. It is the Lord who goes before you. He will be with you. He will not leave you or forsake you. Do not fear or be dismayed." Jeremiah 29, 11 through 14. "For I know the plans I have for you, declares the Lord. Plans for welfare and not for evil, to give you a future and a hope. Then you will call upon me and come and pray to me, and I will hear you. You will seek me and find me when you seek me with all your heart. I will be found by you, declares the Lord." John chapter 3, 16 through 17. "For God so loved the world that he gave his only Son, that whoever believes in him should not perish, but have eternal life. For God did not send his Son into the world to condemn the world, but in order that the world might be saved through him." John chapter 8, 34 through 36. Jesus answered them, "Truly, truly, I say to you, everyone who practices sin is a slave to sin. The slave does not remain in the house forever. The Son remains forever. So if the Son sets you free, you will be free indeed." Malachi chapter 3, 10 through 12. "Bring the full tithe into the storehouse, that there may be food in my house, and thereby put me to the test, says the Lord of hosts, if I will not open the windows of heaven for you and pour down for you a blessing until there is no more need. I will rebuke the devourer for you, so that it will not destroy the fruits of your soil. And your vine in the field shall not fail to bear, says the Lord of hosts. Then all nations will call you blessed, for you will be a land of delight, says the Lord of hosts." Mark chapter 11, 22 through 26. "And Jesus answered them, have faith in God. Truly I say to you, whoever says to this mountain, be taken up and thrown into the sea, and does not doubt in his heart, but believes that what he says will come to pass, it will be done for him. Therefore I tell you, whatever you ask in prayer, believe that you have received it, and it will be yours. And whenever you stand praying, forgive. If you have anything against anyone,
so that your Father also, who is in heaven, may forgive you your trespasses.

Joshua chapter 1, 6 through 9. Be strong and courageous, for you shall cause this people to inherit the land that I swore to their fathers to give them. Only be strong and very courageous, being careful to do according to all the law that Moses, my servant, commanded you. Do not turn from it to the right hand or to the left, that you may have good success wherever you go. This book of the law shall not depart from your mouth, but you shall meditate on it day and night, so that you may be careful to do according to all that is written in it. For then you will make your way prosperous, and then you will have good success. Have I not commanded you? Be strong and courageous. Do not be frightened, and do not be dismayed, for the Lord your God is with you wherever you go. Philippians chapter 4, 19 through 20. And my God will supply every need of yours according to his riches and glory in Christ Jesus. To our God and Father be glory forever and ever. Amen. Psalm chapter 37, 3 through 11. Trust in the Lord and do good. Dwell in the land and befriend faithfulness. Delight yourself in the Lord, and he will give you the desires of your heart. Commit your way to the Lord. Trust in him, and he will act. He will bring forth your righteousness as the light, and your justice as the noonday. Be still before the Lord, and wait patiently for him. Fret not yourself over the one who prospers in his way, over the man who carries out evil devices. Refrain from anger and forsake wrath. Fret not yourself. It tends only to evil. For the evildoers shall be cut off, but those who wait for the Lord shall inherit the land. In just a little while, the wicked will be no more. Though you look carefully at his place, he will not be there. But the meek shall inherit the land and delight themselves in abundant peace. Psalm chapter 50, 14 through 15. Offer to God a sacrifice of thanksgiving and perform your vows to the Most High, and call upon me in the day of trouble. I will deliver you, and you shall glorify me.

Revelation chapter 2, 5 through 7. Remember therefore from where you have fallen. Repent and do the works you did at first. If not, I will come to you and remove your lampstand from its place, unless you repent. Yet this you have. You hate the works of the Nicolaitans, which I also hate. He who has an ear, let him hear what the Spirit says to the churches. To the one who conquers, I will grant to eat of the tree of life, which is in the paradise of God. Revelation chapter 2, 10 through 11. Be faithful unto death, and I will give you the crown of life. He who has an ear, let him hear what the Spirit says to the churches. The one who conquers will not be hurt by the second death. Revelation chapter 2, verse 17. He who has an ear, let him hear what the Spirit says to the churches. To the one who conquers, I will give some of the hidden manna. And I will give him a white stone with a new name written on the stone that no one knows except the one who receives it. Revelation chapter 2, 26 through 29. The one who conquers and who keeps my works until the end, to him I will give authority over the nations, and he will rule them with a rod of iron, as when earthen pots are broken in pieces, even as I myself have received authority from my Father, and I will give him the morning star. He who has an ear, let him hear what the Spirit says to the churches. Revelation chapter 3, verse 5. The one who conquers will be clothed thus in white garments, and I will never blot out his name from the book of life. I will confess his name before my Father and before his angels. He who has an ear, let him hear what the Spirit says to the churches. Revelation chapter 3, 10 through 13. Because you have kept my word about patient endurance, I will keep you from the hour of trial that is coming on the whole world to try those who dwell on the earth. I am coming soon. Hold fast what you have, so that no one may seize your crown. The one who conquers, I will make him a pillar in the temple of my God. Never shall he go out of it. And I will write on him the name of my God and the name of the city of my God, the New Jerusalem, which comes down from my God out of heaven, and my own new name. He who has an ear, let him hear what the Spirit says to the churches. Revelation chapter 3, 20 through 22. Behold, I stand at the door and knock. If anyone hears my voice and opens the door, I will come in to him and eat with him, and he with me. The one who conquers, I will grant him to sit with me on my throne, as I also conquered and sat down with my Father on his throne. He who has an ear, let him hear what the Spirit says to the churches. First Peter chapter 3, 10 through 12.
Whoever desires to love life and see good days, let him keep his tongue from evil and his lips from speaking deceit. Let him turn away from evil and do good. Let him seek peace and pursue it. For the eyes of the Lord are on the righteous, and his ears are open to their prayer. But the face of the Lord is against those who do evil. Philippians chapter 4, 4 through 9. Rejoice in the Lord always. Again, I will say, rejoice. Let your reasonableness be known to everyone. The Lord is at hand. Do not be anxious about anything, but in everything, by prayer and supplication, with thanksgiving, let your requests be known to God. And the peace of God, which surpasses all understanding, will guard your hearts and your minds in Christ Jesus. Finally, brothers, whatever is true, whatever is honorable, whatever is just, whatever is pure, whatever is lovely, whatever is commendable, if there is any excellence, if there is anything worthy of praise, think about these things. What you have learned and received and heard and seen in me, practice these things, and the God of peace will be with you. Psalm chapter 34, 15 through 19. The eyes of the Lord are toward the righteous, and his ears toward their cry. The face of the Lord is against those who do evil, to cut off the memory of them from the earth. When the righteous cry for help, the Lord hears and delivers them out of all their troubles. The Lord is near to the brokenhearted and saves the crushed in spirit. Many are the afflictions of the righteous, but the Lord delivers him out of them all. Jeremiah chapter 33, 2 through 3. Thus says the Lord who made the earth, the Lord who formed it to establish it. The Lord is his name. Call to me and I will answer you and will tell you great and hidden things that you have not known. Jeremiah chapter 33, verse 6. Behold, I will bring it health and cure, and I will cure them, and I will reveal to them abundance of peace and truth. Isaiah 41, 10 through 13. Fear not, for I am with you. Be not dismayed, for I am your God. I will strengthen you. I will help you. I will uphold you with my righteous right hand. Behold, all who are incensed against you shall be put to shame and confounded. Those who strive against you shall be as nothing and shall perish. You shall seek those who contend with you, but you shall not find them. Those who war against you shall be as nothing at all. For I, the Lord your God, hold your right hand. It is I who say to you, fear not. I am the one who helps you. Isaiah 40, 27 through 31. Why do you say, O Jacob, and speak, O Israel, my way is hidden from the Lord,
and my right is disregarded by my God. Have you not known? Have you not heard? The Lord is the everlasting God, the creator of the ends of the earth. He does not faint or grow weary. His understanding is unsearchable. He gives power to the faint, and to him who has no might, he increases strength. Even youths shall faint and be weary, and young men shall fall exhausted. But they who wait for the Lord shall renew their strength. They shall mount up with wings like eagles. They shall run and not be weary. They shall walk and not faint. Matthew chapter 11, 28 through 30. Come to me, all who labor and are heavily burdened, and I will give you rest. Take my yoke upon you and learn from me, for I am gentle and humble in heart, and you will find rest for your souls. For my yoke is easy and my burden is light. Psalm 91. He who dwells in the secret place of the Most High will rest in the shadow of the Almighty. I will say of Yahweh, He is my refuge and my fortress, my God in whom I trust. For He will deliver you from the snare of the fowler and from the deadly pestilence. He will cover you with His feathers. Under His wings you will take refuge. His faithfulness is your shield and rampart. You shall not be afraid of the terror by night, nor of the arrow that flies by day, nor of the pestilence that walks in darkness, nor of the destruction that wastes at noonday. 1,000 may fall at your side, and 10,000 at your right hand, but it will not come near you. You will only look with your eyes and see the recompense of the wicked. Because you have made Yahweh your refuge and the Most High your dwelling place, no evil shall happen to you, neither shall any plague come near your dwelling. For He will put His angels in charge of you to guard you in all your ways. They will bear you up in their hands so that you won't dash your foot against a stone. You will tread on the lion and the cobra. You will trample the young lion and the serpent underfoot. Because He has set His love on me, therefore I will deliver him. I will set him on high because he has known my name. He will call on me and I will answer him. I will be with him in trouble. I will deliver him and honor him. I will satisfy him with long life and show him my salvation. Romans chapter 8, 16 through 18. The Spirit Himself testifies with our spirit that we are children of God. And if children, then heirs, heirs of God, and joint heirs with Christ, if indeed we suffer with Him, that we may also be glorified with Him. For I consider that the sufferings of this present time are not worthy to be compared with the glory which will be revealed toward us. John chapter 14, 25 through 27. These things I have spoken to you while I am still with you. But the Helper, the Holy Spirit, whom the Father will send in my name, He will teach you all things and bring to your remembrance all that I have said to you. Peace I leave with you. My peace I give to you.
Not as the world gives do I give to you. Let not your hearts be troubled, neither let them be afraid. Romans chapter 5, 1 through 5. Therefore, since we have been justified by faith, we have peace with God through our Lord Jesus Christ. Through him, we have also obtained access by faith into this grace in which we stand, and we rejoice in hope of the glory of God. Not only that, but we rejoice in our sufferings, knowing that suffering produces endurance, and endurance produces character, and character produces hope, and hope does not put us to shame, because God's love has been poured into our hearts through the Holy Spirit who has been given to us. Second Corinthians chapter 13, verse 11. Finally, brothers, rejoice. Aim for restoration. Comfort one another. Agree with one another. Live in peace, and the God of love and peace will be with you. Isaiah chapter 53, verse 5. But he was wounded for our transgressions. He was crushed for our iniquities. Upon him was the chastisement that brought us peace, and with his stripes we are healed. Psalm chapter 37, verse 37. Mark the blameless and behold the upright, for there is a future for the man of peace. Hebrews chapter 12, verse 11. For the moment, all discipline seems painful rather than pleasant. But later, it yields the peaceful fruit of righteousness to those who have been trained by it. Matthew chapter 6, 25 through 33. Therefore I tell you, do not be anxious about your life, what you will eat or what you will drink, nor about your body, what you will put on. Is not life more than food, and the body more than clothing? Look at the birds of the air. They neither sow nor reap, nor gather into barns, and yet your heavenly Father feeds them. Are you not of more value than they? And which of you, by being anxious, can add a single hour to his span of life? And why are you anxious about clothing? Consider the lilies of the field, how they grow. They neither toil nor spin. Yet I tell you, even Solomon in all his glory was not arrayed like one of these. But if God so clothes the grass of the field, which today is alive and tomorrow is thrown into the oven, will he not much more clothe you? O you of little faith. Therefore, do not be anxious, saying, what shall we eat, or what shall we drink, or what shall we wear? For the Gentiles seek after these things, and your heavenly Father knows that you need them all. But seek first the kingdom of God and his righteousness, and all these things will be added to you.

Psalm chapter 126, 5 through 6. Those who sow in tears shall reap with shouts of joy. He who goes out weeping, bearing the seed for sowing, shall come home with shouts of joy, bringing his sheaves with him. Psalm 16, 5 through 11. The Lord is my chosen portion and my cup. You hold my lot. The lines have fallen for me in pleasant places. Indeed, I have a beautiful inheritance. I bless the Lord who gives me counsel. In the night also my heart instructs me. I have set the Lord always before me. Because he is at my right hand, I shall not be shaken. Therefore my heart is glad, and my whole being rejoices. My flesh also dwells secure. For you will not abandon my soul to Sheol, or let your Holy One see corruption. You make known to me the path of life. In your presence there's fullness of joy. At your right hand are pleasures forevermore. John 16:33. I have said these things to you, that in me you may have peace. In the world you will have tribulation, but take heart. I have overcome the world. First Peter chapter 5, 6 through 7. Humble yourselves, therefore, under the mighty hand of God, so that at the proper time he may exalt you, casting all your anxieties on him, because he cares for you.

Lamentations 3:22-23. The steadfast love of the Lord never ceases. His mercies never come to an end. They are new every morning. Great is your faithfulness. Psalm 32:7-10. You are a hiding place for me. You preserve me from trouble. You surround me with shouts of deliverance. Many are the sorrows of the wicked, but steadfast love surrounds the one who trusts in the Lord. Jeremiah 17:7-8. Blessed is the man who trusts in the Lord, whose trust is the Lord. He is like a tree planted by water that sends out its roots by the stream and does not fear when heat comes, for its leaves remain green and is not anxious in the year of drought, for it does not cease to bear fruit. Romans 8:26-30. Likewise, the Spirit helps us in our weakness, for we do not know what to pray for as we ought, but the Spirit Himself intercedes for us with groanings too deep for words. And he who searches hearts knows what is the mind of the Spirit, because the Spirit intercedes for the saints according to the will of God. And we know that for those who love God, all things work together for good, for those who are called according to his purpose. For those whom he foreknew, he also predestined to be conformed to the image of his Son, in order that he might be the firstborn among many brothers. And those whom he predestined, he also called. And those whom he called, he also justified. And those whom he justified, he also glorified. Romans 8:35-39. Who shall separate us from the love of Christ? Shall tribulation, or distress, or persecution, or famine, or nakedness, or danger, or sword? As it is written, for your sake we are being killed all day long. We are regarded as sheep to be slaughtered. No, in all these things we are more than conquerors through him who loved us. For I am sure that neither death nor life, nor angels nor rulers, nor things present nor things to come, nor powers, nor height nor depth, nor anything else in all creation will be able to separate us from the love of God in Christ Jesus our Lord. Romans 10:9-13. If you confess with your mouth that Jesus is Lord, and believe in your heart that God raised him from the dead, you will be saved. For with the heart one believes and is justified, and with the mouth one confesses and is saved. For the scripture says, everyone who believes in him will not be put to shame. For there is no distinction between Jew and Greek, for the same Lord is Lord of all, bestowing his riches on all who call on him. For everyone who calls on the name of the Lord
will be saved. Psalm chapter 9:9-12. The Lord is a stronghold for the oppressed, a stronghold in times of trouble. And those who know your name put their trust in you. For you, O Lord, have not forsaken those who seek you. Sing praises to the Lord, who sits enthroned in Zion. Tell among the peoples his deeds. For he who avenges blood is mindful of them. He does not forget the cry of the afflicted. Proverbs 3:1-12. My son, do not forget my teaching, but let your heart keep my commands. For length of days and years of life and peace they will add to you. Let not steadfast love and faithfulness forsake you. Bind them around your neck. Write them on the tablet of your heart. So you will find favor and good success in the sight of God and man. Trust in the Lord with all your heart, and do not lean on your own understanding. In all your ways, acknowledge him, and he will make straight your paths. Be not wise in your own eyes. Fear the Lord, and turn away from evil. It will be healing to your flesh and refreshment to your bones. Honor the Lord with your wealth and with the first fruits of all your produce. Then your barns will be filled with plenty, and your vats will be bursting with wine. My son, do not despise the Lord's discipline or be weary of his reproof. For the Lord reproves him who he loves, as a father the son in whom he delights. James 5:13-16. Is anyone among you suffering? Let him pray. Is anyone cheerful? Let him sing praise. Is anyone among you sick? Let him call for the elders of the church, and let them pray over him, anointing him with oil in the name of the Lord. And the prayer of faith will save the one who is sick, and the Lord will raise him up. And if he has committed sins, he will be forgiven. Therefore, confess your sins to one another, and pray for one another that you may be healed. The prayer of a righteous person has great power as it is working. Matthew 7:7-11. Ask, and it will be given to you. Seek, and you will find. Knock, and it will be opened to you. For everyone who asks receives, and the one who seeks finds, and to the one who knocks it will be opened. Or which one of you, if his son asks him for bread, will give him a stone? Or if he asks for a fish, will give him a serpent? If you then, who are evil, know how to give good gifts to your children, how much more will your Father who is in heaven give good things to those who ask him? Psalm 103:1-12. Bless the Lord, O my soul, and all that is within me. Bless his holy name. Bless the Lord, O my soul,
and forget not all his benefits, who forgives all your iniquity, who heals all your diseases, who redeems your life from the pit, who crowns you with steadfast love and mercy, who satisfies you with good so that your youth is renewed like the eagles. The Lord works righteousness and justice for all who are oppressed. He made known his ways to Moses, his acts to the people of Israel. The Lord is merciful and gracious, slow to anger and abounding in steadfast love. He will not always chide, nor will he keep his anger forever. He does not deal with us according to our sins, nor repay us according to our iniquities. For as high as the heavens are above the earth, so great is his steadfast love toward those who fear him. As far as the east is from the west, so far does he remove our transgressions from us. As a father shows compassion to his children, so the Lord shows compassion to those who fear him. Psalm 107, 13 through 16. Then they cried to the Lord in their trouble, and he delivered them from their distress. He brought them out of darkness and the shadow of death, and burst their bonds apart. Let them thank the Lord for his steadfast love, for his wondrous works to the children of man. For he shatters the doors of bronze and cuts into the bars of iron. John 14, 1-7. Let not your hearts be troubled. Believe in God. Believe also in me. In my Father's house are many rooms. If it were not so, would I have told you that I go to prepare a place for you? And if I go and prepare a place for you, I will come again and will take you to myself, that where I am, you may also be. And you know the way to where I am going. Thomas said to him, Lord, we do not know where you are going. How can we know the way? Jesus said to him, I am the way, and the truth, and the life. No one comes to the Father except through me. If you had known me, you would have known my Father also. From now on, you do know him and have seen him. John 14, 12-21. Truly, truly I say to you, whoever believes in me will also do the works that I do, and greater works than these will he do, because I am going to the Father. Whatever you ask in my name, this I will do, that the Father may be glorified in the Son. If you ask me anything in my name, I will do it. If you love me, you will keep my commandments. And I will ask the Father, and he will give you another helper to be with you forever, even the Spirit of truth, whom the world cannot receive because it neither sees him nor knows him. You know him, for he dwells with you and will be in you. I will not leave you as orphans. I will come to you. Yet a little while and the world will see me no more, but you will see me. Because I live, you also will live. In that day you will know that I am in my Father, and you in me, and I in you. Whoever has my commandments and keeps them, he it is who loves me. And he who loves me will be loved by my Father,
and I will love him and manifest myself to him. Mark 10:27-31. Jesus looked at them and said, "With man it is impossible, but not with God. For all things are possible with God." Peter began to say to him, "See, we have left everything and followed you." Jesus said, "Truly, I say to you, there is no one who has left house or brothers or sisters or mother or father or children or lands for my sake and for the gospel, who will not receive 100-fold now in this time, houses and brothers and sisters and mothers and children and lands, with persecutions, and in the age to come eternal life. But many who are first will be last, and the last will be first." Matthew 24:12-13. "And because lawlessness will be increased, the love of many will grow cold. But the one who endures to the end will be saved." John 15:1-11. "I am the true vine, and my Father is the vine dresser. Every branch in me that does not bear fruit, he takes away. And every branch that does bear fruit, he prunes, that it may bear more fruit. Already you are clean because of the word that I have spoken to you. Abide in me, and I in you. As the branch cannot bear fruit by itself, unless it abides in the vine, neither can you, unless you abide in me. I am the vine, you are the branches. Whoever abides in me and I in him, he it is that bears much fruit. For apart from me, you can do nothing. If anyone does not abide in me, he is thrown away like a branch and withers. And the branches are gathered, thrown into the fire and burned. If you abide in me and my words abide in you, ask whatever you wish and it will be done for you. By this my Father is glorified, that you bear much fruit, and so prove to be my disciples. As the Father has loved me, so have I loved you. Abide in my love. If you keep my commandments, you will abide in my love, just as I have kept my Father's commandments and abide in his love. These things I have spoken to you, that my joy may be in you, and that your joy may be full." 2 Peter 1:3-11. "His divine power has granted to us all things that pertain to life and godliness, through the knowledge of him who called us to his own glory and excellence, by which he granted to us his precious and very great promises, so that through them you may become partakers of the divine nature, having escaped from the corruption that is in the world because of sinful desire. For this very reason, make every effort to supplement your faith with virtue, and virtue with knowledge, and knowledge with self-control, and self-control with steadfastness, and steadfastness with godliness, and godliness with brotherly affection, and brotherly affection with love. For if these qualities are yours and are increasing, they keep you from being ineffective or unfruitful in the knowledge of our Lord Jesus Christ. For whoever lacks these qualities is so nearsighted that he is blind, having forgotten that he was cleansed from his former sins. Therefore, brothers, be all the more diligent to confirm your calling and election.
For if you practice these qualities, you will never fall. For in this way there will be richly provided for you an entrance into the eternal kingdom of our Lord and Savior Jesus Christ. Job 36:10-11. He opens their ears to instruction and commands that they return from iniquity. If they listen and serve him, they complete their days in prosperity and their years in pleasantness. Psalm 46:1-7. God is our refuge and strength, a very present help in trouble. Therefore, we will not fear though the earth gives way, though the mountains be moved into the heart of the sea, though its waters roar and foam, though the mountains tremble at its swelling. There is a river whose streams make glad the city of God, the holy habitation of the Most High. God is in the midst of her. She shall not be moved. God will help her when morning dawns. The nations rage, the kingdoms totter. He utters his voice, the earth melts. The Lord of hosts is with us. The God of Jacob is our fortress. Romans 6:5-14. For if we have been united with him in a death like his, we shall certainly be united with him in a resurrection like his. We know that our old self was crucified with him in order that the body of sin might be brought to nothing, so that we would no longer be enslaved to sin. For one who has died has been set free from sin. Now, if we have died with Christ, we believe that we will also live with him. We know that Christ, being raised from the dead, will never die again. Death no longer has dominion over him. For the death he died to sin once for all. But the life he lives to God. So you also must consider yourselves dead to sin and alive to God in Christ Jesus. Let not sin, therefore, reign in your mortal body to make you obey its passions. Do not present your members to sin as instruments for unrighteousness, but present yourselves to God as those who have been brought from death to life, and your members to God as instruments for righteousness. For sin will have no dominion over you, since you are not under law, but under grace. Psalm 147.

1 through 6. Praise the Lord, for it is good to sing praises to our God, for it is pleasant, and a song of praise is fitting. The Lord builds up Jerusalem. He gathers the outcasts of Israel. He heals the brokenhearted and binds up their wounds. He determines the number of the stars. He gives to all of them their names. Great is our Lord, and abundant in power. His understanding is beyond measure. The Lord lifts up the humble. He casts the wicked to the ground. Revelation 21, 1 through 7. Then I saw a new heaven and a new earth, for the first heaven and the first earth had passed away, and the sea was no more. And I saw the holy city, New Jerusalem, coming down out of heaven from God, prepared as a bride adorned for her husband. And I heard a loud voice from the throne saying, "Behold, the dwelling place of God is with man. He will dwell with them, and they will be his people, and God himself will be with them as their God. He will wipe away every tear from their eyes, and death shall be no more. Neither shall there be mourning, nor crying, nor pain anymore. For the former things have passed away." And he who was seated on the throne said, "Behold, I am making all things new." Also he said, "Write this down, for these words are trustworthy and true." And he said to me, "It is done. I am the Alpha and the Omega, the beginning and the end. To the thirsty I will give from the spring of the water of life without payment. The one who conquers will have this heritage, and I will be his God, and he will be my son." Galatians 6, 8 through 10. For the one who sows to his own flesh will from the flesh reap corruption. But the one who sows to the Spirit will from the Spirit reap eternal life. And let us not grow weary of doing good, for in due season we will reap if we do not give up. So then, as we have opportunity, let us do good to everyone, and especially to those who are of the household of faith. Psalm 138. I give you thanks, O Lord, with my whole heart. Before the gods I sing your praise. I bow down toward your holy temple and give thanks to your name for your steadfast love and your faithfulness. For you have exalted above all things your name and your word. On the day I called, you answered me. My strength of soul you increased. All the kings of the earth shall give you thanks, O Lord, for they have heard the words of your mouth, and they shall sing of the ways of the Lord, for great is the glory of the Lord. For though the Lord is high, he regards the lowly, but the haughty he knows from afar. Though I walk in the midst of trouble, you preserve my life. You stretch out your hand against the wrath of my enemies, and your right hand delivers me. The Lord will fulfill his purpose for me. Your steadfast love, O Lord, endures forever. Do not forsake the work of your hands.

has eternal life. I am the bread of life. Your fathers ate the manna in the wilderness, and they died. This is the bread that comes down from heaven, so that one may eat of it and not die. I am the living bread that came down from heaven. If anyone eats of this bread, he will live forever. And the bread that I will give for the life of the world is my flesh. Matthew 6:14-15. For if you forgive others their trespasses, your heavenly Father will also forgive you. But if you do not forgive others their trespasses, neither will your Father forgive your trespasses. Psalm 55:22. Cast your burden on the Lord, and he will sustain you. He will never permit the righteous to be moved. Isaiah 52:12. For you shall not go out in haste, and you shall not go in flight. For the Lord will go before you, and the God of Israel will be your rear guard. Psalm 32:8. I will instruct you and teach you in the way you should go. I will counsel you with my eye upon you. Isaiah 30:18-21. Therefore the Lord waits to be gracious to you, and therefore he exalts himself to show mercy to you. For the Lord is a God of justice. Blessed are all those who wait for him. For a people shall dwell in Zion, in Jerusalem. You shall weep no more. He will surely be gracious to you at the sound of your cry. As soon as he hears it, he answers you. And though the Lord give you the bread of adversity and the water of affliction, yet your teacher will not hide himself anymore, but your eyes shall see your teacher, and your ears shall hear a word behind you saying, "This is the way, walk in it," when you turn to the right or when you turn to the left. Philippians 1:6. And I am sure of this, that he who began a good work in you will bring it to completion at the day of Jesus Christ. Isaiah 26:3. You keep him in perfect peace whose mind is stayed on you, because he trusts in you. John 11:25-26. Jesus said to her, "I am the resurrection and the life. Whoever believes in me, though he die, yet shall he live. And everyone who lives and believes in me shall never die." Second Corinthians 4:16-18. So we do not lose heart. Though our outward self is wasting away, our inner self is being renewed day by day. For this light momentary affliction is preparing for us an eternal weight of glory beyond all comparison. As we look not to the things that are seen, but to the things that are unseen. For the things that are seen are transient, but the things that are unseen are eternal. Philippians 3:20-21. But our citizenship

The ship is in heaven, and from it we await a Savior, the Lord Jesus Christ, who will transform our lowly body to be like His glorious body, by the power that enables Him even to subject all things to Himself. Matthew 5:2-11. And he opened his mouth and taught them, saying, Blessed are the poor in spirit, for theirs is the kingdom of heaven. Blessed are those who mourn, for they shall be comforted. Blessed are the meek, for they shall inherit the earth. Blessed are those who hunger and thirst for righteousness, for they shall be satisfied. Blessed are the merciful, for they shall receive mercy. Blessed are the pure in heart, for they shall see God. Blessed are the peacemakers, for they shall be called sons of God. Blessed are those who are persecuted for righteousness' sake, for theirs is the kingdom of heaven. Blessed are you when others revile you and persecute you, and utter all kinds of evil against you falsely on my account. Rejoice and be glad, for your reward is great in heaven, for so they persecuted the prophets who were before you. First John 4:4. Little children, you are from God and have overcome them. For he who is in you is greater than he who is in the world. Matthew 10:39-42. Whoever finds his life will lose it, and whoever loses his life for my sake will find it. Whoever receives you receives me, and whoever receives me receives him who sent me. The one who receives a prophet because he is a prophet will receive a prophet's reward. And the one who receives a righteous person because he is a righteous person will receive a righteous person's reward. And whoever gives one of these little ones even a cup of cold water because he is a disciple, truly I say to you, he will by no means lose his reward. Psalm 145:13-19. The Lord is faithful in all his words, and kind in all his works. The Lord upholds all who are falling, and raises up all who are bowed down. The eyes of all look to you, and you give them their food in due season. You open your hand, you satisfy the desire of every living thing. The Lord is righteous in all his ways and kind in all his works. The Lord is near to all who call on him, to all who call on him in truth. He fulfills the desire of those who fear him. He also hears their cry and saves them. First Corinthians 10:13. No temptation has overtaken you that is not common to man. God is faithful, and he will not let you be tempted beyond your ability. But with the temptation, he will also provide the way of escape, that you may be able to endure it. Second Peter 3:8-9. But do not overlook this one fact, beloved, that with the Lord one day is as 1,000 years, and 1,000 years as one day. The Lord is not slow to fulfill his promise, as some count slowness, but is patient toward you, not wishing that any should perish, but
but that all should reach repentance.

I decree and declare, this is the day the Lord has made. 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with your assignment, what you should be doing when you get there, with relationships, who you should be doing it with when you get there, the people that add value to your life, with resources, with what you should be doing it with timing and your gifts and your abilities. Your timing is when you should be doing what you're doing. I pronounce a benediction upon you that God would give you a strategy, give you the ability to know what you should be doing and how you should be doing it. And then finally, I pronounce a blessing upon you and this benediction that you will leave a legacy, that you will leave something for the next generation to know that you did it. I pronounce this benediction upon you, that you will live in a prosperous, healthy environment. 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
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May your mouth be filled with spontaneous praise. May your hands never lack productivity. May your mind never lack witty million-dollar ideas and creative billion-dollar inventions. 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May your feet never lack progress. May the light of God's word forever light your pathway. May you blaze new trails. May you run through troops and leap over walls. May you discover new horizons as you become the Christopher Columbus of your discipline, your industry, your profession, and your chosen field. 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May wealth and riches be in your house. May God dissolve the pain of yesterday so that it will never appear again tomorrow. May the abundance of the sea be converted unto you. May every good seed you planted last season yield a fruitful harvest this season. May your activities be synchronized and syncopated to heaven's rhythm. May you know God in his fullness. 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May you live your life in such a way that all the world will know that it is blessed because of your presence in it. 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May excellence be the signature upon all you do and say. May you become all that God will have you to become. May God supply all your need according to his riches in glory. May his spirit be your companion. May Jesus forever be your Lord and Savior. May you become the head and not the tail. May you forever
forever be the first and not last. May you forever be above only and not beneath. May you be strengthened in the inner man. May you continue to dream big. May you awaken every morning to live the life of your dreams. May you live a humble life of gratitude and thanksgiving, knowing that he which began the good work in you will complete it, for faithful is he that calls you to this realm of success and prosperity, and it is he who will also do it. I speak this benediction of blessing upon your life in the name of Jesus. According to Genesis 28:3-4, and the God Almighty bless thee and make thee fruitful and multiply thee, that thou mayest be a multitude of people, and give thee the blessing of Abraham to thee, to thy seed with thee, that thou mayest inherit the land whereinto thou was a stranger, which God gave unto Abraham. According to Ephesians 3:20-21, now unto him that is able to do the exceeding abundantly above all you could ask or think, according to the power that worketh in us, unto him be glory in the church by Jesus Christ throughout all age, world without end. Amen. According to Psalm 129:8, the blessing of the Lord be upon you. We bless you in the name of the Lord. And according to Numbers 6:24-26, the Lord bless thee and keep thee and be gracious unto thee. The Lord lift up his countenance upon thee and give thee peace.

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1: Let me speak to that person that feels like they lost their worth or their value. This is a dollar bill. Now, if I go to the store and there's something for 90 cents, can I buy it with this dollar bill? Okay, all right. So, if I go to the store and there's something for 85 cents and after tax, it ends up being 96 cents, can I buy it with this dollar bill? Okay, all right. So, what if I ball the dollar bill up? Think about it now. Like, I just balled the dollar bill up. Like, so it can't be worth a dollar now. It's probably worth like 95 cents, right? How much do you think it's worth? A dollar. Listen, y'all gotta pay attention. I just balled it up. So clearly it's not worth a dollar anymore. All right. So maybe, what if I step on it? What if I stomp it? I just stomped it. How much is it worth now? Maybe 65 cents, 68 cents? It's still worth a dollar? Okay, what if I ball it up? What if I stomp on it and then I put it in the trash can and it's in here with some trash and it's around some beer and some gum and a bunch of other nasty stuff and some guy off the street pulls the dollar out, unfolds it. How much is it worth now? Maybe 82 cents? And at least 92 cents? It's okay, all right, so what if I ball it up? What if I step on it? What if I put it in trash and then, watch this, I tear it in half? Think about it now, right? How much is it worth now? A dollar? I could tape it? Whoa. Wait. Wait a second. I just balled it up. I just stepped on it. I put it in trash. I pulled it out. Then I tore it in half. And you mean to tell me I could pick the dollar up, I can wipe it off, and I can put some tape around it, and it's still worth a dollar? Then why, if this dollar doesn't lose its worth or its

0: in value, and there is nothing that can happen that can take your worth and your value away. So what you got to do now is you got to pick yourself up. You got to dust yourself off, and you got to keep moving.
1: Do you know what that is? That's the sound of your classmate forwarding a picture from your profile to everyone he knows. A college student downloading all your pictures to his hard drive. A teacher wondering what you were thinking. Some guys posting graphic comments about your body and what they do with it. 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
3: Samaritan's Purse has had a long history here in Ukraine, serving with the local church through Operation Christmas Child. When the war started here last year, we responded medically with a field hospital that we set up in Lviv. But as the war changed and progressed, we moved with it and moved some of those medical capabilities further to the east. We brought in stoves, we brought in tarps to re-roof. All this is through the local church, and I'm so proud of the church. They're loving their neighbor and setting a great example of serving the name of Jesus Christ.
4: 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And it means that this help is very necessary for them, very important for them.
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8: On creation's morning, an all-powerful God flung the glittering stars against the velvet of the night. He holds the seven seas in the palm of his hand. He measures space with his fingertips. He weighs the mountains in a scale and the hills in a balance. The God that we serve has total control. He said, "Let there be light." And in that moment of time, darkness was shattered and conquered forever. His son, Jesus Christ, walked upon the raging sea of the Sea of Galilee, and he held the winds in his fist and said, "Peace be still." That's control. That God is in control of planet Earth, and he can be absolutely in control of your life if you'll let him. He will make a way where there seems to be no way. Stop worrying and start living. Worry proves that you don't believe God can take care of you. Worry is faith in fear. Worry is faith in fear. The two words in the New Testament from the mouth of the apostles, fear not, fear not, fear not the past. Why? Because your past has been forgiven and forgotten. Fear not the present. I will never leave you nor forsake you. Joshua 1:9. Be not afraid, for thy God is with you wherever you go. David said, "Yea, though I walk through the valley of the shadow of death, I will fear no evil, for thou art with me." Death has been reduced to a shadow. The Lord is my light and my salvation. Whom shall I fear? The Lord is the strength of my life. Of whom shall I be afraid? Psalms 27:1. Hebrews 13:6. The Lord is my helper. I will not fear what man can do with me. Fear not death. The Bible says, I am he who was dead, and behold, I am alive forevermore. Fear not sickness, because this is the book of the great physician. Fear not poverty, for it is the Lord that gives you the power to get wealth. Fear not other people. The Bible says, I will make your enemies to be at peace with you. You will climb the impossible mountain. I'll give you the ability to defeat the impossible foe. 1,000 shall fall at your left hand. 10,000 shall fall at your right hand. David said, I will fear no evil. Why? Because God Almighty is with me. That's why. Worry is trust in the unpleasant. Worry is assurance that disaster is coming. Worry is believing in your personal defeat and despair. Worry is a polluted stream that flows through your brain, that drowns hope and optimism, that kills faith. Worry is interest paid on trouble that never happens. Think about that. One old man said, and I quote, most of the trouble I've had in life never happened. How many of you have worried yourself silly about something you just knew was going to be disaster and it never happened?
9: Worry enters our life through thoughts, but the Bible teaches us to cast all of our care on God because He cares for us. Life is real. And we never know exactly what's going to come our way, but we do know God. We don't have to live in fear because He's with us and He's on our side. Well, worry sees the problem, but it doesn't see God. I don't think it's wrong to see the problem. Matter of fact, I think we should look at our problems squarely, and then we need to tell them where they stand in relationship to God. Worry sees the problem, but faith sees the God who can handle the problem. And that's what we have to do. In whatever situation you're in right now in your life, whether it's something with your kids or your marriage or your finances, or you think you're never going to recover from your past, or you're fighting with some kind of an addiction or some kind of a sin that just keeps trying to cling to you, whatever it is, you have to know that God is greater than any problem that you have. And you have to not worry, because when you pray and then you worry, the worry nullifies your prayer. Prayer is something you do instead of worry. If we pray and then worry, we're saying with our mouth that we're depending on God, but we're saying with our actions that we don't really believe that God's going to come through, so we're going to worry and have a backup plan just in case He doesn't. We don't have to know what God is going to do. We don't have to know when He's going to do it. All we need to know is that He is, and He has a plan, and at the right time, not our time, but at the right time, God will execute that plan. Matter of fact, I'm going to tell you something that's just bubbling up in my heart right now. God is working in your life, every single one of you. God is working in your life right now in ways that you cannot feel, don't see, and don't understand. And everything that we go through, we need to lift up our voice and say, God, I believe you're working in my life right now. I'm expecting something good. And God is with you in your situations. Some of you are in very difficult situations. And yet in the midst of that, you have joy and peace and you have hope. And only God can give us that. God is with you. Just because you have a problem, that does not mean that God has abandoned you. God is with you.
8: Jesus Christ made the profound statements about worry that the world has ever heard in Matthew, the 6th chapter. Therefore, I say to you, do not worry about your life, what you will eat or what you will drink, nor about your body, what you will put on. Is not life more than food, and the body more than clothing? Look at the birds of the air, for they neither sow nor reap, nor gather in barns, yet your heavenly Father feeds them. Are you not of more value than they? Which of you, by worrying, can add one cubit to his stature? So why do you worry about clothing? Consider the lilies of the field, how they grow. They neither toil nor spin. And yet I say to you that even Solomon, all of his glory, was not arrayed like one of these. Now if God so clothes the grass of the field, which today is and tomorrow is thrown into the oven, will He not much more clothe you, O you of little faith? Therefore, do not worry, saying, what shall we eat, or what shall we drink, or what shall we wear? For after all these things the Gentiles seek, for your heavenly Father knows that you need all these things. But seek first the kingdom of God and his righteousness, and all of these things shall be added unto you. Therefore, do not worry about tomorrow, for tomorrow will worry about its own things. Sufficient for the day is its own trouble. Simple, profound.
9: God gives you what you need. And I'm sure that many of you have things looming out there in the future that you know is going to require answers. And you don't have those answers. But you know what? The greatest way that you can show faith in God is to refuse to worry about it, refuse to think about it excessively, and every time it comes to your brain, just say, I don't know what I'm going to do, but I know the God who does know what I'm going to do. And that's when we get over into the miracle realm with God, where he can do exceedingly abundantly above and beyond all that we could ever dare to hope, ask, or think. Many of you have got a wonderful testimony in your life of what God has done for you. And God has brought you from some places that nobody would ever thought that you could have recovered from. Of course, I have that same testimony myself. And I'm telling you what, God is no respecter of persons. His promises are not for somebody else or an elite few. They are for you. He is here right now. And he is taking care of your situation. You don't have to worry. God will do one of two things if you have a problem. He will either remove the problem, which is always our first choice, and usually the only thing that we think we can even be remotely satisfied with. He will either remove the problem, or he will give you the strength, the grace, the ability to go through the problem. Now, I know we don't like the going through part, but I'm telling you, if you can say, God, I know you'll do one of two things. You're either going to remove this, you're going to move it, you're going to take it away, or you're going to give me the grace to deal with it. And if we can trust God enough to leave that choice up to him, because if he lets us go through it, then he's got a purpose in mind. There's something we're going to get out of it that we need. Trusting God is wonderful. It's so wonderful to just say, I don't understand this, but I believe God's going to work it out.

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13: Okay. I'm about to...

0: Everyone wants a miracle, but no one wants to be put in the crisis that requires a miracle. The only way you really need a miracle is that you have a problem. And the bigger the problem, the bigger the miracle you need. We like miracles, but not the problems that go with them. But sooner or later, it's going to happen to you. The phone is going to ring, and your calm, tranquil, well-ordered life is instantly going to be in a raging storm. Sooner or later, you're going to face a crisis beyond your power to control.
1: Our God is a God who wants to perform the miraculous in your life. There are times in our lives where we face something that it just seems like there's no way out. We could do all the math in our mind, and our mind will tell us there's nothing that can be done here. Maybe you're in a job and you know God wants to bless you, but you look at your situation and you think, well, God can't move here. My boss doesn't like me. I can't get along with the other people at work. There's such a ceiling in my environment. It's impossible for God to move in this situation. Other times we might say, well, my marriage, Pastor, it's just so bad. It's been so many years that it's been sliding in the wrong direction. I don't know that God could ever move our marriage into the position that he keeps talking about. How is God going to change these things in my life? Pastor, I've been attacked in my body for so long, and the diagnosis is that it's incurable. Nothing can be done here. I'm not sure that God could even move. I don't know what he would do. And our brain starts to opt us out of God's best in our lives. It says, well, the impossible things, I don't know that God still does that anymore. We begin to forget the things in our past where God did perform the miraculous. Can you think back to a time when God did something miraculous in your life that no one could explain? Something happened and you got a breakthrough when there seemed to be no way. There was a miracle that happened in your life that could not be explained with the mind. The mind wants to get in your way. It wants to say, well, that's impossible.
0: A lot of people believe in the Bible. They believe in the miracles in the Bible. What they don't believe is that God will do it for them and do it now. That's what faith is, believing that God can do it for you and do it right now.
2: We live in a world where everyone's telling you, you can't pull this off. We live in a time when people, even in the church, don't believe in the power of the Holy Spirit and what he can do. Sometimes we just look at the scriptures and go, well, yeah, that was back then. And you guys, it's not about back then. It's about always. It's about ever since the beginning of this book and all the way to the end. The followers of God were filled with courage. There was a fearlessness in them. There was a confidence of, my God will come through. We grew up with these stories. We really did. And don't you remember as a kid just having this faith, like God can do anything?
1: God loves to work best and shine his glory when things seem the darkest. When the Israelites were in a situation where they're hemmed in by the mountains, they couldn't escape the mountains. They had the sea in front of them, they couldn't swim across that, and the Egyptians were coming in, and God had positioned them there. They thought, well, what is going on? This is impossible. You know what? Even when it looks impossible, God can either blow up the mountains or he can part the sea. He's going to figure it out. We just have to keep believing that no matter how impossible it looks, God can still do it. I don't know how he's going to come through in this financial situation, but here's what I do know. I know that my God will meet all of my needs according to his riches and glory. I don't serve a God of the practicals. I serve a God of the miracles.
0: The God of the Bible is a miracle-working God. In the Genesis of time, he breathed into a handful of dirt, and Adam became a living soul. That was a miracle. He separated the day from the night. He flung the glittering stars against the velvet of the night to glisten like diamonds as an eternal reminder to mankind that he is the infinite creator. He set the sun ablaze and placed it in the heavens as his version of the eternal flame. The infinite power of God to create is far beyond our imagination to grasp. The God of this Bible is a God of might and miracles. He's a God of grace and glory. He's a God of power and patience. Moses parted the Red Sea and walked across on dry ground with almost 2 million people. He healed the lame, he healed the deaf, he healed the blind. That, my friend, is miracle working power.
1: We serve a Jesus who walked around making the uncommon events in the power of God look like they were common. Every day he was performing a miracle. You have that same spirit on the inside of you.
2: And it's so rare that someone, even in church gatherings, so rare for someone to put their arm around you and remind you of how powerful you are, how powerful your God is who dwells inside of you, and what you can do. You know, we become more and more cowardly. He's never been pleased with cowardice. He's never been pleased with people who don't believe that he can come through and that he can do anything.
0: But have we lost the wonder of God? Do we see his might and majesty so often we're blind to its presence? Have you ever watched the sunset or the sunrise? That ball of fire that's glowing on the horizon. It's a staggering miracle that you can't wrap your mind around. Why should you know this? Because on creation morning, a divine spark of glory escaped from the fingertip of Almighty God. It blazes in the heavens on a daily basis as God's billboard to the nations of the earth. He's saying, this is my miracle working power of the God that created heaven and earth that you can serve. He is awesome. He is full of wonder. He is the light of the world.
1: Sometimes we think of all the busyness we're going to do to help God try and do what he's doing. Listen, take a step back and let God do what God's trying to do. Just put your faith that when things get impossible, he's going to unlock the impossible. He's going to show up in his glory so that we could say all these years later, that was God that did that and not us.
0: People get the idea it's easy for God to heal a head cold and he can't touch cancer. Let me tell you, cancer is not a challenge for God. When you have the faith for it, I mean, you can move mountains here. God's just waiting for you to uncross your fingers and start believing.
1: He wants you to see that miracle. He wants to wow you. And when we stop expecting and we negotiate, we say, well, how God's going to do that? I don't know. But you know what, God? I'm fine. Our brain tends to look at what the devil's bringing and say, well, that might be working. You know, it's not what I thought it was going to be. It's not a wow, but it'll do. I'll settle in this situation. I'm just going to take what this compromise is. Remember this, if you remember anything out of today, God is not a God of compromise. He's going to bring a miracle into your life. Don't accept second best.
2: We get knocked down here and there, and then people start telling you can't pull it off. And our faith and that risk and that courage just seems to subside. And it's not right. It's not good. That's not how we want to live. Why don't I believe like I used to? We're children of God. God is still God, not just when we were little kids, but when we're 40, when we're 80. Just go, man, I'm going to go for it. God's done some amazing things throughout time. And as I grow in my knowledge, I want my courage and my boldness to grow with it, not the opposite.
0: Our Father which art in heaven is still Jehovah Rophi, the Lord that heals all disease. His Son Jesus Christ is still the great physician. He is the balm of Gilead. He is the conqueror of death, hell, and the grave. This is the word of the living God. It is a two-edged sword. This is the bread of life. This is living water. This word spoken under the anointing of the Holy Spirit is a divine proclamation that can move mountains and conquer diseases. You are what this book says you are. You can do what this book says you can do. You can have what this book says you can have. You can know what this book says you can know. You can go where this book says you can go. Nothing is impossible unto you. If you go in the name of the Lord Jesus Christ, this book says, whatsoever you ask in my name, I will do it. And if that was the only verse in the Bible, it would make Christianity the greatest faith on the planet. Ask and you shall receive. Today I'm asking God that you receive the miracle that will turn your life around.

0: No human being on earth is a mistake. Not one of us is a mistake. We were sent here specifically to do something valuable. That means God had something that needed to be done that made you necessary. And most of us don't know our own purpose on earth. The average human being does not know why they're on planet earth. They wake up every morning, go into a job they hate, working with people they don't like, getting paid less than they're worth, and dying too young from frustration because they don't know why they exist. And I discovered that the greatest tragedy in life is not death. There's something worse than death. The greatest tragedy in life is life without a purpose. Nothing is worse than being alive and not knowing why. This is a tragedy. To live for 80 years and still didn't know why you were here, that's a tragedy. Without a purpose, life has no meaning. It has no sense of destiny, no sense of precision. Why am I here? And this is the frustration of all humans.
1: Millions of people are searching for their purpose, the why of their existence. Maybe that includes you.
2: God has a will, a plan for all of His children. Don't ever listen to someone tell you, well, you're not important. Anytime anybody looks at you and tells you you're not important, you look at the cross and say, I'll tell you why I'm important. He died for me. He not only died for me, but He died for everyone. But everybody's important. He knows all about your background. All the things that you would bring up and say, well, God couldn't use me. He couldn't do this. He couldn't do that. He knows all about you. He knew about you before you were ever born. He has a will and a plan for all of our lives. The tragedy is that most people will never think about that. They were never told that. They never thought about that. That God had a special plan for their life. Yes, He does. Well, what's God's plan for my life? Have you ever asked Him? Proverbs 3, 5, and 6, for example, one of my favorite passages. Trust in the Lord with all your heart. Lean not to your own understanding. In all your ways acknowledge Him, and what's His promise? He will direct your path. Just trust Him. See what He'll do. He desires the best for you, and if you've missed it so far, start today and tell Him, Lord, I don't know what you can do with what's left over, but God, here I am. Take me like I am.
0: In Jeremiah 29, verse 11, God says, I know the plans I have for you already. Plans to what? Prosper you and not to harm you. Plans to give you a hope and a future. I know your plans already. God already finished you before He started you. The Bible says God saw you in your mother's womb. In the book of Isaiah, when I read this, it changed my life. God says, remember this. Put it in your mind and don't forget it. What is so important? God says, remember this. I am God and there's none like me. He says, now don't forget that. I am God and there's none like me. Second, I am God and I always set the end before the beginning. Next verse. And I make known from ancient times what is yet to come. I say my purpose will stand. That scripture changed my life. God says, I always set the end first. Then I back up and begin. Here's the good news. God would not allow you to have been conceived in your mother's womb unless there was something already finished that you were born to start. That means you are not a mistake. You are a destined baby already finished. God never begins with the beginning. He begins with the end, then he begins. So your success is already finished.
1: Only you have the unique plan God has designed for you. Here's what Ephesians says. For we are God's handiwork, created in Christ Jesus to do good works, which God prepared in advance for us to do. The Living Translation says, for we are God's masterpiece. He has created us anew in Christ Jesus so we can do the good things he planned for us long ago. Now stop and read that again. You are God's masterpiece. Before you were born, he created you for your life's purpose. And at the same time, he was creating your work. Not for anyone else, just for you. So for that reason, be very careful about comparing yourself with others. There's almost always someone who seems more gifted or more successful than you. And if you're not careful, you can slip into imitating that person even without realizing it. If you look at somebody else for the pattern of who you should be, you'll miss it. Because God made you special, and then he threw away the plans. Thank him for your strengths. Thank him for your weaknesses. Once you understand the uniqueness of you, you'll be well on your way to pursuing the purpose God created you for. So, first of all, present yourself to God, and then realize, I am a unique creation of Almighty God. He made me alone, threw the plans away. There's nobody like me on planet Earth. He has a special thing for me to do.
3: The secret about you existed before the world began, and therefore God didn't give you birth and then try to figure out why you exist. He established your destiny first, and then he gave you birth. That means then the secret about you cannot be discerned by human intelligence or by an IQ test. How many of you have allowed the exams in school to determine who you are? And they say, well, you are an A student or a B student or a C student or an average student. And you take that score with you from high school into old age. I've come to tell you that's a lie. There are people who already got your life mapped out. Sometimes it's your parents. See? And so your mother is calling you rather than God calling you. How many children are living the dreams of their parents rather than God's purpose? And that's why they're frustrated. They're doing things they were not born to do, to please their parents, not to please God. I say it again, no human know the truth about you, because the truth about you is hidden in God. When I studied the Bible, every single human, everyone, not a one was different. Every single human that God met, they just believed him first. Every one of them. Abraham, yes, Lord. You are a father of many children. Abraham was barren. Moses, yes, Lord. You are a mighty warrior and deliverer. Moses was a shepherd hiding from the law. David, you are a king. This kid was a shepherd behind the rocks. You see, the truth about us is so incredible that we ourselves find it hard to believe. They ain't seeing who you are yet. The truth about you will defy your self-concept, because which picture you have of yourself is the one that they gave you.
4: I wonder how many amazing miracles we miss in our life. I wonder how many just flat out astounding things God would do in people's life if we could ever get over caring what everybody thinks. And the worst thing in the world that you can do is go to somebody else and ask them what God wants you to do.
2: We let other people influence us. Oh, that won't work. Well, why would you want to try something like that? Well, I don't think God can do that in my life. Listen. The God who created this world can do anything he chooses to do, no matter what's been in the past. That's who he is. You're talking to God who works the impossible.
1: Life isn't about using God for your purposes. It's about God using you for his purposes. It's about the Lord Jesus showing you how you fit into his plan. And you do fit in. He has a lifetime of purpose stored up for you and for me. Perhaps you're thinking, I'm not sure what I want in God's plan. What if I don't like it? Oh, Oh, you will. It's what you were made for. If you don't embrace God's plan, you'll miss the purpose for which he created you. The Bible is very clear about that. This is what Jesus said. He said, I am the light of the world. He who follows me shall not walk in darkness, but have the light of life. When you follow God's plan for your life, you will be walking in the divine wattage of God's light. There's no other source of ultimate purpose. All pursuits lead to darkness and futility. If you're still afraid to present yourself totally to God, do you think he'll mess up your life by telling you to do something you don't want to do or go to some place you don't want to go? I can tell you by my own testimony that everything I ever dreamed of doing in my life, I found in God's purpose for me. I cannot imagine doing anything else than what I've done as he has led me. So many of my dreams have come true, plus quite a few dreams I never even knew I had. So the first step in pursuing your God-given purpose is to present yourself totally to God. He loves you. He wants the best for you. You can trust him. When you find your purpose, you stop chasing things that will never satisfy you. Instead, you find the joy of pursuing the next steps God has for you.
4: Some of you have no idea what God would do for you, and the only way you're ever going to know is to step out and find out. God told Abraham, you leave everything that you're familiar with and you go to a place that I will show you. He had to step out. I wonder how many people live with dreams and visions and amazingly great things in their heart, but they're afraid to ever even take one step in that direction to see what God might do.
2: You're not waiting on God. God's waiting on you. He's waiting to give you his best. Listen, if you wait till you figure it out, you'll never do it. What do you think God will do? He'll amaze you.

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1: John 12:23. And this is Jesus predicting his death. Jesus replied, "Now the time has come for the Son of Man to enter into his glory. I tell you the truth, unless a kernel of wheat is planted in the soil and dies, it remains alone. But its death will produce many new kernels, a plentiful harvest of new lives. Those who love their life in this world will lose it. Those who care nothing for their life in this world will keep it for eternity. Anyone who wants to serve me must follow me, because my servants must be where I am. And the Father will honor anyone who serves me. Now my soul is deeply troubled. Should I pray, 'Father, save me from this hour?' But this is the very reason I came. Father, bring glory to your name. It's my prayer that we would be given not just the ability, but the desire to say, 'Jesus, spend my life for your glory. Pour me out as an offering. Every last drop. When I stand before the Heavenly Father, I want to be able to know that I did everything. I gave everything. I tried everything that I possibly could to bring him glory. I want to leave no gift unused. No command unfulfilled. No assignment left undone. I want to be planted by the hand of God like a seed in the ground." Now the scripture says, we just read it, that unless that seed is planted, it will remain alone. What is Jesus talking about? He's talking about the multiplication that comes from a seed that is planted into the ground. If I keep the seed and never plant it, it will never become a plant. And if it can never grow as a plant, it can never produce after its kind. I don't want to be a seed left unused. I don't want to be a life unplanted. Now, when God plants you in the ground, there will come a season of loneliness. Because in order to be planted, please remember this, in order to be planted as a seed by the hand of God, you must go to dark places. In order to be a seed in the ground, you must go to places you may not want to go. You must do some things that you may not want to do. See, I think that we have this misconception concerning the gospel. And I think that the misconception tells us that God will work everything around our desires. That God will work everything around our comfort. And we even have key words that we use in the body of Christ, and we don't even realize what we're saying. I believe that God is the God of breakthrough. However, that word breakthrough has become a term in the church that we use to describe the day that we never have to struggle again. We use the word breakthrough to describe the day that we never have to be uncomfortable. People of God, the gospel is not about your dreams. It's about God's will. Jesus did not shed his blood on that cross so that you could be comfortable. In fact, he said, you have to come after me. You have to follow me. You have to go along the path that I go along. And if Jesus, our Savior, Lord, and Master, suffered, if he was persecuted, if he was hated, if he was rejected, why shouldn't we be? Now, I'll never forget when God first began to call me into the ministry. I've shared before about when I met the Holy Spirit as a person and how knowing the Holy Spirit as a person transformed my life. And it is that friendship with the Holy Spirit that really has resulted in everything that you see, at least on the outside. But you know, there's so much more to that. I remember during that season of my life, when things weren't always 100% clear. I tell the good parts to inspire you and tell you of how the Holy Spirit can move. And, you know, you can't share your entire life story every time you share your testimony. And so I share the important parts. But, you know, I was terrified to go into ministry. In the first place, I didn't really think of myself as someone who had much talent. Me and my friends weren't considered the in crowd. We were the outcast, so to speak. And we would be made fun of for the way we looked, for the way we talked, for the way we dressed. And I think that's partially what helped me to form such a strong bond with the Holy Spirit, is that in him I found a friendship and I could relate to him in that he knew what it was to be rejected. But I remember hearing Miss Catherine Coleman talk about the fact that she felt she had nothing to offer. And she would say to the Lord, Lord, if you can use nothing, here it is. And I remember hearing that statement and I thought, I think I'm in the same boat. I think we have the same starting point. And I know many of you feel the same way, where you come to the Lord, you see what he's calling you to do. You see the need in the world, and everything in you says, I don't think I'm qualified to do that. I don't think I have much to offer. We're like Moses, who's like, Lord, here are all my excuses as to why you can't use me. Imagine telling God that to his face. You can't use me because... Or Isaiah the prophet, who when he encountered God, saw heavenly visions. The train of God's robe filled the temple. Angelic beings were flying about. The temple shook to its foundation. What a wonderful sight, but he didn't look at that heavenly sight. What did Isaiah notice when God showed up? Himself. Woe is me, for I am undone. And I think that sometimes in the face of what God is calling us to do, we can come to that place where we say things like, I am undone. Or, Lord, surely you should choose another. Or, Lord, surely you don't mean me. So I remember being terrified of the call. Just all of these insecurities, just so many, constantly moving. Even when I would speak, I would be, did I say that weird? Did I come across this way? I just constantly, it was a battle. And I remember one night just tossing and turning. You ever have those nights where the Holy Spirit is speaking to you and you wish he would just stop saying what he's saying? Don't look at me all religious and spiritual. You've been there. Because we're not always so cooperative of what the Holy Spirit wants to do. And I remember I was tossing and turning because I just sensed it burning in my heart. The Holy Spirit saying, preach! Preach! Preach the gospel! And I'm tossing and turning and I'm going, well, what if this is an impure motive? What if I'm just being self-centered? Well, how do I know this is really you? Well, what are people going to say? Aren't they going to think I'm arrogant? Or what if they make fun of the way I talk? What if they make fun of the way I do things? What if they make fun of the way I look? Well, do I really need to start right now? Isn't this something that can wait? And I remember there were several nights in a row where I just could not sleep. I would break out into sweats, wondering, Holy Spirit, is this you? So I said, okay, Holy Spirit, if this is you, I know you'll confirm it. So I go up to my youth pastor at the time. I'll never forget this. It was in the parking lot of a church service on a Wednesday night after church. I go into the parking lot. You guys know him, Eddie Vargas, Pastor Eddie Vargas. I go up to him. I say, can I talk to you for a second? He says, sure. I say, you know, I just been feeling in my heart. I was prepared to tell this long story. Mind you, it's Wednesday night. I'm just got my list. I'm like, here's what I was expecting. I'm going to tell him my story. Then he's going to say, okay, here's some of the things we need to do to align this and so forth and so on. And mind you, I'd been serving in the church for a while. So I was expecting, you know, okay, in a few years, we'll pray about that and this and what I was expecting. I tell him, I've been up at night. This has been keeping me awake. I think this is the Holy Spirit. I feel like I need to preach the gospel. He says, okay, you're going to preach next Thursday. My heart just sank. I said, okay, Holy Spirit, let's do this. So I started to put together my notes. My dad is a pastor, so I took all his sermons and started looking at how he did his outlines. And I tried to recreate even down to the highlight system. I was like, okay, I'm going to use this highlight system. And I still remember the title of my first sermon. Our Relationship with God Almighty. It was a real fancy title. And I preached on King David and three of the more popular stories in his life. And I, to this day, don't really even remember much of what I talked about other than the fact that I talked about our relationship with God. And it wasn't delivered with eloquence. I didn't have the best presentation skills. All I remember is that same presence that I had known privately in my room for hours on end, year after year. When I began to preach that message, that same presence filled the atmosphere. And that's when I realized that when you live the crucified life, the Holy Spirit will help you to do it. I often pray before I get on the platform, Holy Spirit, if you don't go with me, I'm done. You imagine I get on this platform and the Holy Spirit wasn't with me, I could give you a nice sermon. But there's no replacing that tangible touch of His presence and power. Those people who drove 9 hours, 14 hours to be here tonight, they didn't drive because they wanted to hear me preach. They could watch me preach on YouTube without having to drive 9 to 14 hours. People of God, you came here tonight because of the presence of the Holy Spirit. You came here because you're hungry for a move of God. And the message to you tonight is simple. It's time to surrender everything. No more games. No more compromises. The hour is calling for people who will be fully committed, not just fully committed, but completely crucified. Sometimes what we do is we place ourselves on the altar. We say, Lord, you can have me. And then moments later, we step right off. The crucified life is one of intimacy with God. Philippians 3:10 says, that I may know him and the power of his resurrection and the fellowship of his sufferings, being made conformable unto his death. If you were promised a perfect life when you were saved, you were lied to. We hear so much preaching on how you're going to succeed, you're going to succeed, you're going to succeed. Oh, if you push a little further, you'll succeed. Why are we so focused on success? God has a wonderful plan for your life. Tell that to Stephen the martyr. Was that not God's wonderful plan for his life? When we picture the will of God, when we picture God giving us breakthrough, when we picture God finally moving in our lives, what in fact do we picture? Does everything God does through us and around us and for us benefit only us? Do we imagine that everything about the call of God will fit neatly into the plan that we've made for our own life? Do we imagine that there will never be a disruption, never be a call to sacrifice? And that's a question every believer should ask themselves. When was the last time I had to give something up to follow Jesus? No, really, when was the last time following Jesus cost you something? The promise of the gospel is not a perfect life. It's union with God. Yes, we are blessed, but we're not consumed by blessing. There will be some trouble. There will be trials. There will be persecution. But the promise is, in the middle of all of that, He will never leave you nor forsake you. There was a point in ministry where I had been preaching about 4 or 5 years. And then I hit this crossroads. Many of my friends were beginning to move on to careers, college, universities. And I remember coming to this crossroads in my life and calling everybody I knew to call, and I was asking them, is it possible to still do this, this, and this and preach the gospel? And please understand, I'm sharing my testimony. This isn't the model for your life. In principle, I'm just talking about decisions. If God calls you to go to school, go do it. If He doesn't, then don't. It's just that simple. But here I had this crossroads. I wanted to pursue something. I knew I wanted to do something. I had this skill set that I wanted to apply and pursue something that would better me. And I began to realize that in order to pursue these things, I would have to begin cutting back on the ministry side. And I wrestled with that. And it wasn't just this, I guess I'll do this. No. There was an intense, emotional, mental wrestling within me. I remember I would go on long walks, like hour-long walks. And then at the end of the walk, just sit down and just stare off at the city or the landscape, wherever I was. Thinking and praying and talking to the Lord. And I realized that if I was going to pursue the call, I would have to lay down my hopes and dreams. We don't want to hear this kind of preaching. When we hear God has a wonderful plan for your life, we think it involves everything we ever wanted. And I had to give that up, but I can stand here today and tell you, I'm so glad I did. Coming to that place of decision. What do I do? Because in this world, on this side of eternity, you get one life. And you know, living for the Lord completely is demonstration that you actually believe in a heaven. If there's no heaven, I messed up. That's what Paul said. If Christ did not rise from the dead, we're the most miserable lot indeed. But He did. And there is hope beyond this world. There is an eternity for which we will live. Not everyone will be a preacher, but everyone will have a cross. What's your cross? What's God asking you to bear? I'm not talking about legalism. I'm not talking about religion or superstition. I'm talking about what the Holy Spirit is actually asking of you. What does the Holy Spirit require of you? Jesus said, if you try to cling to your life, you'll lose it. But if you give up your life, then you gain it. A crossless gospel is a Christless gospel. What did Jesus pray when he was in the garden? Lord, if it's possible, let this cup pass from me. Nevertheless, not my will, your will be done. That's what God is looking for. His eyes are searching the earth right now in this moment. And this moment in history is calling for people who will lay down their lives for the sake of the gospel. This moment is ours to seize. This moment has been given to us by God Himself. What will you do with this moment that you've been given? What will you do with this life that He's gifted to you? What will you do with the gifts and the talents and the time that He has provided? What will you do with the breath that He gave you? I don't want to live for me. I don't want to live for money. I don't want to live for the world. I want to live for the gospel of Jesus Christ, and I want to give my life for His glory. God is dropping heavenly mantles upon a generation. I don't know about you, I'm not going to miss my mantle. I'm not going to miss my mantle. I know what God has imparted to me. And I will protect that. Nothing is worth that precious anointing on your life. No compromise, no sin, no distraction. Nothing is worth that anointing on your life. The crucified life is a powerful life. The crucified life is a soul-winning life. The crucified life is a life that glorifies God. His eyes are searching. Who will go for us? Who can I send? Who will go and tell the world that Jesus saves? Who will send those that will tell the world that Jesus saves? Who will lay down their life for the sake of the gospel? It's time that we crucify our laziness. It's time that we crucify our pride, our ego, that sense of competition, our fear, our doubts, our offense, our disobedience. It's time to put it on the cross and leave it on the cross. Don't let it off the cross again. Your flesh wants a resurrection. Don't give it one. The Bible says this in Galatians 5, verse 24. Those who belong to Christ Jesus have nailed the passions and desires of their sinful nature to His cross and crucified them there. You know, you read of Enoch. The Bible says he walked with God, and he was not, for God took him. When I read that, I said to the Lord, "Lord, I want to be a was not too." When Moses ascended the mountain, the Bible says, and as he ascended the mountain, he disappeared into the cloud. Oh God, let me disappear into the cloud. John 3:30 says, I must decrease, but he must increase. You know why John the Baptist said that? He said that because his ministry prophesying the coming of the Messiah was now taking a back seat since the Messiah had arrived. So people weren't coming to him to hear his teachings anymore. Not as many. John's crowds were dwindling. Jesus' crowds were growing. People's focus on John was shifting to their focus on Jesus. That's why he said, I must decrease, he must increase. When people look at you, do they see Jesus? Do they see the glorious image of the Son of God? God wants to use you. There is no limit to what God can do with a life surrendered to the Holy Spirit. There's no limit. Take those limitations off. It's not about how gifted you are. It's about how surrendered you are. Even as I'm talking, I sense a great stirring in you. There are people of God with gifts and talents and abilities that if only we would lay down our lives. I don't want to build what God told me to crucify. What I'm describing is not an easy thing. There was a group of people came up after the service last night, and they asked me to pray for them. And they said to me, one of them, the first one who I prayed for, he said, I'm ready to pay the price. I'm ready to pay the price. You remember that? And I told him, do you even know what you're asking? He said, no, but I'll pay whatever the price is. And when we began to pray, the power of God came on them. When God calls you to pick up your cross, it's going to be something you don't want to give up. That's the thing about the cross. It's never what you like. But tonight, there's power waiting to be imparted upon people who will say, take all of me.

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1: Then I got into a relationship. There was a guy who was really nice to me, and I really liked him. And so we got into a relationship really quick. I didn't felt peace. I didn't felt it was the Lord. But I went through to it. I said yes to him. I knew inside my heart, really, really deep, I knew it's not right. It's not real. We had a talk and it was not good, and I felt like I should get out of this relationship, but I don't know how. My dad said, you know what? You're not married yet. You're in a relationship. If you're more sad than you're happy and you think it's not God, it's not good to marry him. It's good to get out of the relationship. And when we broke up, I went on my knees and I was crying. I was like looking out my window. I was like, Lord, now I want to surrender. Like I was really, that was the moment that my life radically changed. Like I was really just surrendering my whole life to God. I was growing up in a Christian family. I was growing up in church. I always knew Jesus, always prayed, always loved to go to church, loved my family. My parents were Christians, of course, so I'm always looking up to them. And yes, I went to school, I was getting older, and always knew like Jesus is there, Jesus is with me. But when I was in school, it was kind of hard sometimes because I'm a tall girl. And in school, there was a lot of opposition or a lot of attacks against me. Like they were mocking me and laughing at me because I was so tall. I was taller than all the other guys. So that was a kind of hard thing for me. So I was always feeling really insecure about that. And I remember coming home as, I don't know, maybe 7 or so, came home and I was crying. I was like, why, God, why did you make me this way? Like, I knew he was there. I knew he created me. I believed in all of that. But I was really struggling with that. And it really hurt me to get all these comments from different people. So, but I was going to the Lord with that. I was praying. I was saying it to Jesus that I'm really hurt of what they did. And so I talked to him. I was with him and he was there for me and he could really help me through that time.
2: Really quick, what was that like? Like in that moment when you were praying to God and coming with all of these things that you were struggling with, what was his response? Like what were you feeling, if you could kind of take us a little bit into those moments?
1: Yes. I remember that I had this like heavy weight of me, like feeling I'm not good enough, you know, God didn't make me in a good way. I felt like when I talked to Jesus, I just cried my eyes off. And I felt that such a weight is lifted off my shoulder. I felt that he was there for me. He's like really with me in these moments and he loved me. And I was even asking him, God, do you still love me? Like, do you love me the way I am, even when I'm so tall? And I felt like his love. I just felt his love, his comfort, and it made me stronger. It made me go through that, even though it was really hard. Like, yeah. Till I was 16 or so, it was really bothering me, this topic, when people comment something or say something. I was so insecure about it, but he was helping me go through that, so...
2: Tell us about growing up. I know that, you know, like you mentioned just right now, that kind of continued throughout your teenage years. So take us through that process of dealing with all of these things and then finally coming to that point where God became the God, like your God, fully surrendered. How did that happen?
1: When I was in church, I loved to do like different things, involve in the church, do the worship, or also do some acting or different things, but it was always a struggle there. So when I was in church, I was like lifting up my hands and being with the Lord. And when I was in school, I was like

0: kind of ashamed of my faith. I didn't want to also be rejected because of that. Also, because I was always struggling with my, you know, being so tall and getting all these comments and being like kind of mocked because of that. I just wanted to be cool. I just wanted to be part of them, of the cool kids of the class. So I was always trying to fit in this role, and it was not being a Christian. So I would not follow Jesus in the school. I was feeling like I'm living a double life, kind of. So always on the weekends when we had church and different things, I was like, Lord, help me through this. You know, I want it. But I didn't have the boldness actually really to share that I'm loving Jesus. You know, I talk to him, I pray, I, you know, do all these things. I was not really sharing that. I was hiding it and trying to be like them more. So that was the struggle a lot of years. Then I got into a relationship. There was a guy who was really nice to me, and I really liked him. And so we got into a relationship really quick, and I didn't felt peace. I didn't felt it was the Lord. But I went through to it. I said yes to him, and I knew inside my heart, really, really deep, I knew it's not right. It's not real. So yes, when I was with him in this relationship, I got like more sad and sad and sad with all the months that were passing. I thought to my heart, I thought, I always wanted to just have one boyfriend. Now I have a boyfriend, but I don't want to marry him. And I made a mistake. Like, I said something. I was getting so, like, so fast into this relationship. Why did I do it? I had so much guilt. I had so much shame. I felt this is just a mistake. I did a major mistake, and I have to marry him now, because he was always talking about marriage. And I was like, no, I don't feel the same way. I felt so guilty. Like, him thinking I love him the same way, you know, feeling that I want to hold the standard of just having one boyfriend and just marrying him, because I knew from my parents that's good, that's, you know, pure, and that's right. So I wanted to do that. I had this desire, but I failed. I made a mistake. And then I remember one moment when I was in my bedroom, my dad came inside, and I was bawling, I was crying because of the relationship. I don't know what it really happened, but we had a talk, and it was not good. And I felt like, oh, I should get out of this relationship, but I don't know how. So I felt this shame. And my dad came inside, and he was like, what is wrong? You're crying so often. Like, I see you so many times just crying. What is the reason? And I said, you know, I have this boyfriend, and I really appreciate him, but I don't think I can marry him. And I made a mistake. So, and I just wanted to have this one boyfriend, but now I don't know what to do. Can I just break up? Like, what should I do? And my dad said, you know what? You're not married yet. You're in a relationship. So if you're not, if you're more sad than you're happy, and you think it's not God, it's not good to marry him. It's good to get out of the relationship. And that was like a relief for me. I was like, yes, okay. Now I have a permission to do it. It was like, okay, I will talk to him. I just share everything and be honest with him. So I did. I remember when I called him and I shared everything and we broke up. It was such a moment of like, now I'm like free. Because when I was in the relationship, I've always felt like I want to pursue Jesus more. You know, I want to live for him more. I want to like give my life totally for him. But I don't know, this relationship felt like pulling me back. Like, hindering me really to follow Jesus. I felt like not free, really. And when we broke up, in that moment, I was like, yes, now Jesus, I can follow you, you know? So when I hung up the phone, I went on my knees and I was crying. I was like looking out my window. I was like, Lord, now I want to surrender. Like, I was really, that was the moment that my life radically changed. Like, I was really just surrendering my whole life to God. And I was like, nothing will stop me from seeking you and being with you and following you and doing what you want to do. I don't want to do my will. I made a mistake, but now it's a new start. It's a reset. Like, that's how I felt. And so that was awesome. Wow. That was a big moment for me.
1: Yeah. Tell us about that moment after. I mean, now you're standing in your church, right? You and your husband are leading this church.
0: Yes.
1: There's a lot that has happened since that moment. If you can just kind of take us through that, what did God begin to do?

0: felt the Word of God was just bringing life into my soul. I felt things that I was reading, it was just like the Bible says that He's writing it in our hearts. Mm. I could remember it. Like, I could remember what the Word of God was saying to me because it was speaking to me. It was really strong. So that was a big change. And then also I quit all my friendships who were like not good for me, who were not Christians, who were bad influence, where I had bad motives of just being cool or one of them. Even as Christian friends, I had different ones who were really on fire for the Lord or who were going with the Lord kind of, or just doing their thing. So I quit all these friendships and I really wanted to just be with the Lord and do whatever He wants me to do. So I was working at that time. I was being in my church, and then God put it on my heart to do youth ministry. So I started to do that, and it was really hard because there was nothing really going on. A few youth members were there. So I, one of my friend and me, we felt that, you know, they need to have something they can go to and they can learn from, and they, need someone who's a role model for them. So we started to do that, like in communication with our leaders, of course. So we did that, and it was a really great and challenging time for me. Like, God really helped me there and prepared me actually for what I'm doing now. Mm. Like, He was talking to me. He was speaking through the Word of God, like, that I could share about it, like, also talk to other people about it. So that was really cool. And then also the worship leader in my church, he came to me and said, if I would lead the worship also, that he can see me doing it. And I was like, no, I cannot play the drums. I cannot play the e-guitar. I'm just playing acoustic, you know, and singing. And he was like, yeah, that's not what you need. You have the authority from God to see where God wants to go, like in a spiritual way, to lead the church in His presence. So you have that anointing, and you should do that. And I was like, what? I cannot see that. But I was obedient and gave it a try. And then I was just feeling like God is really leading me, and my heart was just like burning for worship. I love to do that. I love to worship Him at home when nobody's there, but also in the church, and just bringing the church with me. Let's go into the Holy of Holy, just really encountering the Lord. So that was great. It was all the preparation. Now I see it clear. All the preparation of what I'm doing now and what God led me to do here as a leader, as a wife of the leader.
1: Come on. Now, you mentioned, I'm not sure if you mentioned it on the recording, but before we were talking, you mentioned about, you know, you kind of wanted to have that waiting time when it came to the relationship, right? Tell us about that, because obviously you're married, right?
0: Yes.
1: How did God make that connection, right? From before you kind of doing it on your own, but now doing it with Him.
0: Yes, exactly. After I had this relationship where I made a big mistake, I was like, Lord, I just want to focus on You now. And that was really great to have that surrendered heart, because it was such a protection for me. Whenever we were as a youth going to another youth or to an event, you know, my sister came to me. She was like, oh, he's looking at you the whole time. Do you see it? And whatever is going on. And I was like, no, you know, I don't want that. I don't want this flirty, datey, whatever. I don't want this whole unpure thing. You know, I want a relationship that God tells me I should be in, and this is a man of God that I should marry. And I remember I was growing up, getting older and older, and then my mom actually came to me and she was like, you know, you should find a boyfriend. You're getting older and older. And I was like, I believe that God has someone for me. I don't want to seek for myself. I don't want to search, go there and there and just dating and trying all these things. I don't want to do that. I know I surrendered my life to God, and He will care for me, and He will. This is a big decision. I mean, where you spend your whole entire life with, that's a big influence. So I need to know before I go into any relationship or any dating, I need to know this is from God. And this is what He wants from me. So that was a big protection over my life. Like, over years, I was just, not really dating or seeing anybody or looking for a relationship. And I have to share something also. It was great. My dad,

0: He was one time he came to me in 2014, and he was like, "Jesse, are you praying for your husband?" And I was like, "Yes, I mean, I'm focusing on the Lord, only the Lord." And he was like, "Yeah, but it's good to pray for it, just prepare yourself and him." And I was like, "Yeah, you're right. But can you pray that? You're my dad. You can pray for that, right? I will forget and you will pray for that." And he said, "Yes, okay, I will pray for that. Give me a letter, give me a pen, and I will write it down." So God is a specific God. So what do you want? And I was like, "What do I want? Okay, I want," and I wrote down, "I want to marry a God-fearing man in 3 years, in 2017." So I wrote it down and I gave it to him and he put it in his office and he was like, "I will pray about it every single day. I will pray for you and for your husband to marry in three years." That was cool. I was like, "Okay, I don't have to care about that. No, Jesus, only Jesus." Really radically wanted to just follow the Lord, really. And that was a big protection for me. Yes.
1: And talk to us about how God answered that prayer.
0: So then I met Yezupadam and Monica, which is such a big blessing for my life. They came into my old church and they were preaching there. Yezupadam was preaching, Monica was sharing a little bit, and so I got to know them there. And Yezupadam had a translator. His name is Michael, my now husband. So he was translating for him. So I saw him for the first time. Nothing happened. Like, it was just a normal Sunday. But then Monica came to me and she was talking to me a little bit, and she was saying to me, "God has a really good and big plan for your life." And I heard that sentence often, actually, but this moment, she said it in such a strong way, I could like just cry. My heart was just like beating faster. And I was like, "I believe that. What you just said just hit me." And so I felt so pulled to them. Like, I felt I want to, get to know them better. So they said they're having here property in Bassum that is not far from my old church and where I lived. So they were like, "Yeah, come here." And they invited me to come. So I came here to this place. We had prayer meetings and I was doing worship and just being there, being part of it. And I love to be here. I mean, there was nothing really going on here. Like, so many like older people and not a lot of people. Not many things that are attractive to me or so, but I felt the spirit of the Lord. I felt such a love when I was here. I came sometimes even after working so long, I came to the prayer meeting and I felt so filled and I felt so equipped for the week. So I really loved to come here. And then they invited me to come to India. They said, "You should come to India. You should come to India and visit us there." And I never had it on my heart to go to India. Never. Asia was never on my agenda or plan. So I was like, "Oh, thank you," But in my heart, the Lord was speaking to me that I should go there. So, over 2 years, I think, I was thinking about it and praying about it. And I was like, "Lord, if you send a team to India, I will go with them. I will go." And no team was going. So I was like, "I want to go, but there's no opportunity. I'm not going alone to India as a woman, as a girl. No, that's too dangerous." So, and then 2017, I asked the Lord every single year when the new year starts, I was asking the Lord, "What is your topic for this year? For myself, for my personal life with you." So in 2017, the beginning, I said that prayer again. And while I was praying and saying this prayer, God said, "Boldness. To be brave." And it was so clear to me. And I was like, "Whoa, okay, cool. This is a cool, exciting topic. Like, 2017, I want to be bold." And then I was like, "Oh no, India. God speaks the whole time to me. I should go to India. Now he speaks, I should be bold. Maybe he wants me to go to India alone. Maybe he wants me to do that." So then when I had that revelation, I talked to them and I talked to my boss, to my, job and clarified everything with them. So it worked out really well. And I got the visa really fast and the flights and the ticket, everything went into place. And I knew, okay, one confirmation after another, I should go to India. So when I was going there, for 4 weeks I was there, I felt that God is like, He wants to say something when I'm there. He wants to speak to me, because I was in church. I was at my job. I was doing worship. I was doing youth. I loved all these things, but I felt I don't know where I really belong to. This is the church where my parents grew up, and I grew up, of course, but where my parents are like for 20 years. I don't know if this is where God wants me to be my entire life, or I don't know if I should stay at my job my whole entire life and do that for the rest of my life. So I was so unsure, and I didn't have like the feeling that I'm at the place where God wants me to be. And so I was like, okay, if I'm going to India, I'm excited. You know, God will speak to me. He will say, you should go to this worship school, or you should become this and that. You should do a different training or whatever. So I was like, God will speak. What is my calling? What is the calling of my life? When I went there, I had a great time. I was so blessed to see the ministry, to get to know you as a Padam and Monica. I was so honored, you know, sitting with them on the table, learning from them, just having so many good conversations and being with the kids. And they have like children home and all these things. So it was great. But in the end of the trip, I think 2 days before my flight was going home, I was so disappointed. I was like, Lord, you didn't speak to me. Like, I have no clarity. You know, I'm going home again to my church and to my job and doing all these things that I like, and I want to be thankful for that. But I don't know if this is where you want me to be. Like, I need to know, have clarity about my life. I was crying out to the Lord. I was praying. I was crying, really crying, bawling. And I was like, God, speak to me now. You know, I went here to India. I did all these things, and I opened the Bible. I was like, speak to me now. And nothing spoke to me. Like, no words, no thoughts, nothing. I was just empty and feeling really devastated. So, yeah. And then I was like, okay, I just go downstairs. We had, dinner, I think. And so I went downstairs to have dinner with Yesopadam and Monica. And then at this dinner, Yesopadam said to Monica, he went over to her and said, I think we should talk to her. And then Monica said to him, no. And I was sitting there, I was like, what is going on? What do you want to talk to me? Did I do something wrong? I was a little afraid. And so, I went to get, like, put my dishes away. And then I came back, and then Supadam said, you know, Jesse, we know you now a little bit. And, I have a question for you. I was like, yes. And he was like, what do you think about Michael, the translator that I got to know because I was here often and I saw him here and there, but we never really had like a relationship. We didn't talk or so. We just hi and bye. So I was like, I don't know him, Michael. I think he's a good guy and he loves the Lord. You can tell, you can see, like it's great, but nothing else. And so to make it short, Yesopadam and Monica, they, said I should pray about Michael. You know, I should pray if he's the man of God for my life, if God has a calling for us too. And so that was quick. Like, I was asking the Lord for, you know, talk to me, give me clarity. And then 5 minutes, 10 minutes later, when I got, it was not what I ever expected, but that was really clear. And yes, when I came home after India, I was praying over that situation, praying over Michael. And, yeah, God brought us together in a really divine way that I never experienced before or heard from anyone before. It was so pure and so good. It was always what I wanted. I wanted to know this is God. Yeah, God spoke to him and he shared that with me, and God spoke to me without having any dating, really, without knowing each other, actually. It was scary. Mm. It was walking on the water, but really trusting in God. And so I got confirmation from the Lord. So we got together. We got engaged really fast because we felt God is bringing us together, not for us. He has a bigger purpose of it. So, yeah, so we got married in 2017. Wow. In the year of God's boldness, of being bold. So that was amazing, like how God led me through all of that and just really changed my life.
1: Wow. Jesse, who is Jesus to you?
0: Jesus, it's hard to say. He's like everything to me. The reason why I live, the reason why I want to live. And as I shared in my childhood time, always when I'm going through something like a struggle or difficulties, he was like my beloved. I know he loves me and he just accepts me. And that gives me all the strength to love him back and to live for him. Mm. So he's everything.
1: Jesse, for young women, or even just people in general who maybe are battling that self-consciousness that you once dealt with, maybe they're watching your testimony right now and are relating to that part of your life, what is a word of encouragement that you can give to those people who are dealing with that burden?
0: There is a Bible verse where it says, just pour out your heart to the Lord. And I think this is the key. If we are honest with God, if we're talking to him, like really from our heart, then he could give us all the security, give us all confirmation, and just help us to go through everything, especially through, these insecurities. Mm.
1: Jesse, any last words for the people who are watching your testimony right now?
0: The best decision in my life was the moment where I totally surrendered to the Lord. And I think it's really just, it was in my bedroom, like Jesus and me, like nobody there, no worship, no event, no anything. And that was so honest. And this like changed my life. Like you can live with the Lord, going to church, doing so many things, but not experiencing him, not feeling this life, not knowing him really. So I think the best advice that I would give anybody is to really surrender your life to Jesus, like totally. And then you will experience him and he will just bring life into your soul. And that's the best thing that you can do.

0: I walked in the door. There was a few ounces on the floor in front of the couch. There's music going in the background, and I had a refrigerator full of beer. And I'm going, man, 2 weeks ago, this was jackpot. But there's one thing I did realize when I walked into that house, and my buddy realized it too, is the darkness. The Lord revealed the darkness. That's something that I was used to, and it was inviting for me. The darkness that was in that room, and I could only stay for about 10 minutes. Now, 2 weeks before, like I said, it would have been my kind of party. It was my kind of scene. This was that I could have stayed there for hours and probably would have crashed overnight or something like that. But when I left that house, I said this to my friend. I said, yeah, I said, it's like I was in an egg and an egg opened up and I sprang to new life. Little did I know, I was describing 2 Corinthians 5:17, that it says, when a man's in Christ, he's a new creation. The old is past. Behold, everything has become new.
1: John, can you please just give us your full name?
0: Jonathan Zetz, Sr.
1: And what is your age?
0: I just turned 69 in July.
1: Beautiful. And what testimony will you be sharing with us today?
0: I want to talk about my salvation, how God redeemed me.
1: Okay.
0: I was born and raised Catholic in a Catholic family. There was 5 kids, mom and dad. I went to Catholic school for 5 years and did my first communion and all the religious things that the Catholics do, my confirmation. And then as I was growing up, I discovered I had a need for friendship. It was kind of like I would do anything for fun. I used to love to make people laugh back then. I think I still do. But the one thing that I had was a lot of hatred in me. I had a lot of anger in me. And I believe it's because my father had a lot of anger. And he was a disciplinarian. He abused us kids as we were grown up. I was what's called raised by the belt. And he had a very short fuse, and there was no second chances with him. So as I grew up, I developed a taste for alcohol. I started drinking at a young age. There was a friend of mine. We were at a parish picnic at the Rockville Civic Center. And near the end of the picnic, him and I would go back and forth taking pictures of beer go for the table where my dad was sitting at and his friends. And we would run them over to the keg and they would fill them up for us. And we'd hide in the bushes and we'd take a couple hits off of it. And I was only 11 years old when that happened. And I remember getting a buzz with my friend Rick doing that. So we would go to the beer store, me and my friend John, and before we went to CCD, this is after I left Catholic school and was in junior high at the time, we would go to the local beer store, and we would steal quarts of beer. I had a jacket that's back then that's probably still too big for me now, and we just stick a couple in them, and then we would chug them or do whatever we needed to do before CCD. And I had another guy, this black guy. He was a caretaker on a farm. I believe he was about 80 years old, and he'd come by the house and go up to the Belby house. And we would give him money to get us beer, and he'd put it behind a bush. And like I said, we were young. Now we're 13, 14 years old. So I had this taste. I liked the buzz. And then when I was drinking in high school quite a bit, almost every night, I actually worked up at a restaurant up the street, and I would sneak beer out the back door on a continual basis, and by the weekend I had enough for my friends and stuff like this. So it grew into, life was nothing but a party for me. I didn't take anything serious. I really didn't care about anything. I could hold a job. But I remember going out drinking and partying and doing that stuff. I got introduced to smoking dope. And if you could put it on dope, I'd smoke it. Smoked a lot of hash, a lot of PCP, angel dust. And I did opiated hash one time. But it was the party scene, and I really enjoyed it because it went along with my laughter. But I think on the inside, when nobody was around, I was very much alone. I had plenty of friends. Friends would call me up every night. I was like, Mr. Party, what are we doing tonight? So I was the cruise director of the party, and we'd go down D.C. or on occasions I'd get a keg and have a couple hundred people over at my house to have a keg party and that sort of thing. So that was the party scene. So during this time, I had a girlfriend, and we were in a relationship, and we were over at the house. And I had a six-pack of beer sitting next to me, and we're watching TV, and my mom comes in. It's about 10 o'clock at night, 10:30, and she came in like she just flowed in the door. And so, hey, Mom, how you doing? And she goes, you know, what's going on with you? And she goes, oh, I just went to this prayer meeting. It was so good. And you know, I'm thinking, what's a prayer meeting? And so my girlfriend goes, oh, yeah. And so, yeah. And then Mom goes, yeah, I'd like for you all to go with me. And I knew where this, was heading. I can feel the conviction on me. So I said, check me out in 5 years. I don't even want to hear about this, you know, basically. In other words, don't bring it up again because it made me feel very uncomfortable. Well, I continued in with my partying and friends. I would get in fights here and there. I didn't look for fights. They found me, but I was afraid of nobody. My father was 6'6", and so when you're this tall and you're getting disciplined or something like that, you develop within you a non-fear of people or man because, you know, 6'6", he's up there someplace. So, no, I didn't fear any men. I would get in fights with people bigger than me. The anger would take over. And it was just horrible. You know, I didn't feel good about doing that or doing those sorts of things. I had friends that were big that got in fights and they feared me. But I was just a little scrawny kid. I wasn't like 6'2", 240. I was like 5'10", maybe 150, 160 pounds back then. So anyway, the drinking every night escalated, and then I lived in a house with four other guys, and it was like party all the time. There was beer on the kitchen floor all the time, and this is where we'd have our keg parties and stuff like this. I went out and bought me a stereo back in 1975 that cost about $500-$600, which was a lot of money back then, and big Altec speakers, and I'd play Lucky Man on, and the bass on it was so loud, the needle would skip across the record, and we just sit there and loving it, and bring people in to come in to hear this stereo, and so we partied every night. The other guys would bring their girlfriends in. There was girls around the house and stuff like this. I'd broke up with my girlfriend since then, and so we continued in that mode, but something was happening to me on the inside. I would go to sleep, and it was like I would feel demonic presence trying to pull me off the bed. And it would seem like the bed would really vibrate and shake, and it was scary as all get out. But if I was drinking, there wasn't that problem. And I remember one particular night I came home. I was exhausted. I went to bed at 6 o'clock instead of going to bed at 10 or 11. I woke up about 9, and I said, oh, my gosh, I'm not going to be able to sleep tonight. I'm going to have those nightmares. So I ran down the street. Got a couple six-packs, drank them down quick so I could, you know, get to sleep and sleep solidly through the night. And so that's why another reason later on with the drinking, I wanted to drink so I could sleep soundly. And so I needed to have the light on or the TV on in my room because the fear, it was just so horrible. So time progressed. And then suddenly in my life, I had this disdain for what I was doing. I didn't understand it. I got tired of the drinking and the smoking and the partying.
1: And how old are you by this time?
0: I was 25. So that was a long time ago. So I just had this thing, and someone brought up Lent, the season of fasting. So in my mindset, as corrupt as it was, I said, I'm going to quit drinking. And I said this, if Jesus can die on the cross for me, I can give up drinking 40 days for him. So I quit drinking, but I was still smoking dope. And I was at a party one time, and someone noticed I didn't have a beer in my hand. What's wrong with you? Why aren't you? And I noticed you're not drinking tonight. And I said, well, I quit for Lent, you know, and nothing's changed in me. It was just a matter of days at that time, maybe 2 weeks into it. And they said, well, you're still smoking dope. You're a hypocrite. Heck, I didn't even know what a hypocrite was. But I said, well, the heck with you. I'll quit that too. So I quit that as well. But in retrospect, looking back, one thing I did notice about my life, I was a very selfish person. And it's like when you don't have the Lord in your life, when you don't have the Spirit of God in your life, everything is about you. And so I knew how to manipulate people, and I wasn't aware of doing it. I just knew how to do it. And everything was gimme, gimme, gimme, me, me, me. So onward with this fasting, during the fast, God shows up and he asks me a question. What have you done since you've been out of high school? And so at that point, 26, 18, 7 or 8 years have passed.
1: How did he show up?
0: Well, I just heard this voice in me that was asking me about my question. I mean, asking me a question about my life and the direction I was going in. And it was like an awareness. It wasn't like, John, what are you doing? It was like an awareness. You've been out of school for 7 or 8 years now. Where are you heading? And so it's like, oh, my gosh, you know, I realize I'm really screwing my life up, really making a mess out of my life. And remember, now I'm sober. I don't have any alcohol on me. I'm free of pot for about 2 weeks, and I'm sober. I'm sober for the first time, like in 7 or 8 years, maybe 9 years at that point, totally sober. And so it was like God saying something to me. So coincidentally, if you want to call it that, my friend Rick, when we were 11 years old, when we were doing the drinking at the Paris picnic, shows up. He said he wants to come over and see me. I said, sure, yeah, come on over and see me. And so Rick shows up. Now, Rick was a very hardcore party. He used to shoot up. He was a mess. He was working for a friend of mine, and working for a friend of mine's dad making precast stone. So they had a cement mixer, and somehow he got his leg caught in it, tore up his leg really bad. So I go visit Rick at the hospital. And he's there doped up on morphine or whatever. And in the drawer next to him, you got to remember, this is 1975, 76. In the drawer next to him is a bag of dope. If he got caught with that, he's looking at 5 years. This isn't like it is today. But it was hard. He was hardcore. He's smoking dope in his room while he's doing this. So he died. He died, and God, you know, revived him and this sort of thing when he was shooting drugs. So Rick shows up, and he changed totally. It's just my mother was a woman of God, and during those 5 years, she was praying for me, and she never preached to me or anything, but you could just see that Jesus was all over her. The Holy Spirit was all over this woman. So I'm looking at Rick, and this is the only person I knew that had a radical change in his life, and he's speaking truth to me, and it's like, I was hungry. I was thirsty for this because I got tired of the drinking. I got tired of the party life. It just leads to nowhere. It's just a repeat of the day before is what's going on in your life. And so you think you're having fun, but you're actually miserable doing it. So Rick said he is going to a revival service down in Rockville, Anderson Street Church of God, that's what it was, and asked me if I wanted to go. And I said, yeah, I'll go. And so he took me and a friend of mine, my roommate at the time, to this revival meeting. And here I'm used to a Catholic setting where you kneel, sit, stand, sit, kneel. And these people, this guy was preaching, and these people going, amen, praise the Lord. And I didn't have any understanding what was going on. I didn't remember one word that preacher said in about an hour of preaching or during the service, but I knew that God was in that place. I've never seen anything like it. And so I was talking to Rick, and I said, you know, Rick, my mom goes to these prayer meetings, and I'm going to go one of these days. And Rick said, John, the time is now. And it's like, it hit me. It was like, this is now. There's something about that now word that just spoke to me. And I said, all right, Rick, thank you. Back then I was working for Cincinnati Time Recorder, and I would repair time clocks and stuff, personnel time clocks. And we had the McDonald's contract. I mean, we had hundreds of thousands of clocks in the area, the Pentagon, the White House, and stuff like that. And so I went to Warrenton, Virginia during the day, picked up a clock, and I told my boss I'd go take it back at night. So this was after the revival meeting. It's about 8 o'clock, and I head down there, and my buddy's with me, and I have another buddy who's still drinking in the back seat of my car. But my buddy and I were on the same page. He was friends with Rick, and Rick spoke to him about the Lord, and so on the way back from that, God came into my life. The Lord came into my life. There was no sinner's prayer. There was nothing like that. It's just that I knew I was sick of what I was doing, and I just knew I wanted the Lord, and he knows our hearts, and he came into me, and he came into my friend too as well. And I just felt so light. I just felt the love of God. And so the next day, one of the girls that used to hang around our house shows up to the house, and she looked at me. I didn't even say anything. I came into the house. She just looked at me. She goes, you changed. And so, you know, I was saying, yeah, God, I still don't understand what happened. And so that Thursday night, the prayer meetings were on Thursday night that my mom was going to. I was going, I'm going to surprise her. And I remember this girl I like, called, hadn't dated her yet, calls me up Thursday night, beautiful girl. John, can I come over tonight? You know, because I had the stereo and the party and stuff. I said, I'm going to church. I never heard from her again. All these guys that used to call me up when they asked me what I was doing, I'm going to church. I never heard from some of these guys ever again.
1: Did that bother you?
0: That was 40. No, not at all. So anyway, I go to this prayer meeting, Mother of God prayer meeting in Potomac. There was a room with about 300 believers in it. And most of them were young, and these people knew how to worship. I'd never seen anything like this. But my spirit was just like drinking it in. And then I was sitting there, and two seats over there was this beautiful girl, and she had the voice of an angel. And God gave me a prophetic gifting, and I looked at her, and I said, she'd make a good wife. And that's the woman I've been married to for 43 years now, Sharon.
1: Wow.
0: But that's a whole nother story. But the amazing thing about that night was it was exactly 5 years to the day that when my mother first walked through that door that I said, check me out in 5 years.
1: Wow.
0: Now, I'm wondering, either that makes me not a liar, or there's just something supernatural. You can go look on your calendar, March 22nd, on a Monday when I got saved, and Thursday night, March 25th, 1976. And you would see, well, that was 71, Mom asked me that. And it was 76, 5 years to the day later. And so God really changed me. I never drank again from the time I was on it. Never smoked, never had a desire to. And I remember when my buddy and I were at the house, these two girls, I really didn't know them. We get people in and out of this house because there's four of us guys, and you know, they have girlfriends. They have girlfriends that come in and out. And we were talking about the Lord, and I was trying to defend the Lord, but I really didn't know. I didn't even know a verse from the Bible back then. And so we are talking, and they listened to us, and all I had my testimony. And I didn't even know what a testimony was. I was just sharing, well, I was this way last week, and this way I don't want to do it anymore. I felt the presence of God in me. It was overwhelming. And so they invited us to a party. Now, I didn't know any difference. I didn't have any discipleship or anything back then to say, no, you don't really go to those kind of parties anymore. So we promised to go, and I remember them calling up saying, yeah, you promised to go to a party with us. So the party wasn't too far away, about 5 miles away up here on Seneca Road. And I remember going in. There wasn't the 200 people that I would have around. There was just a few. I walked in the door. There was a few ounces on the floor in front of the couch. There's music going in the background, and it had a refrigerator full of beer. And I'm going, man, 2 weeks ago, this was jackpot. But there's one thing I did realize when I walked into that house, and my buddy realized it too, is the darkness. The Lord revealed the darkness. That's something that I was used to, and it was inviting for me. The darkness that was in that room, and I could only stay for about 10 minutes. Now, 2 weeks before, like I said, it would have been my kind of party. It was my kind of scene. This was that I could have stayed there for hours and probably would have crashed overnight or something like that. But when I left that house, I said this to my friend. I said, yeah, I said, it's like I was in an egg and an egg opened up and I sprang to new life. Little did I know, I was describing 2 Corinthians 5:17, that it says, when a man's in Christ, he's a new creation. The old is past. Behold, everything has become new. Mm-hmm. It was like God showed me. He had me go to that party because I was going, did I really change? You know, I was questioning my salvation at the time. Like I said, I had no fellowship. I didn't have any of these spirit-filled churches that you're going to now other than the Thursday night meetings. And God was just showing me, yes, you have changed. You're a new creation and you're my son. So God continued on in my life to where I wasn't self-centered anymore. I ended up marrying Sharon. We have 6 kids. And the anger, I had a very foul mouth, and I remember that was one of the first things that went. I remember the next day the 4-letter profanities, which in normal conversation, I don't care who you were, I would use just so freely. It was a part of my speech. It was a part of who I am. And that was one of the first things the Lord took away from me, is that profanity, that heart of hatred, that speech of hatred. And he gave me new life, and he gave me that love, joy, peace, goodness, kindness, gentleness, and self-control. And it's not like everything happens all at once. It's just like God reveals things to you. Here, I've been in the Lord 45 years, and recently he was showing me reasons why I have disappointments in my life and that sort of thing. Why he showed me another thing that when I was young, why I have a hard time receiving things from people. So he shows them to you, and you just ask the Lord for forgiveness, and it's just like that's gone. It's gone. I don't have disappointments. If I had planned something with you and something came up, maybe a death in the family, and you couldn't make it, I'd be so disappointed. It would hurt me. But now God just reveals that thing, and he's so gentle. And one thing I know about the Lord is this, In reading the Bible, I believe that he puts the most important things first. The first commandment is basically love the Lord God with all your heart, mind, soul, and strength. And that's so we can do the other nine. But he says this in 1 Corinthians 13:4. He says, love is patience. He didn't say love is kind, love is gentle. He says, love is patience, which means he is patience. We are his children, and he is so patient with us in our walk with him. And another verse that I just love is out of Lamentations. It says that his mercies are never failing. They are new every morning. So whenever we do something wrong or, you know, we come short of the glory of God, we just say, we ask the Lord for forgiveness. And as that sun comes up in a new morning, his mercies are made new. And you go, thank you, Lord, for a new day. And you ask for his grace to get you through. So by the grace of God, I'm active in King of the Nations prayer ministry. I've been in prayer ministry now for almost as long as I've been a believer, from various churches and stuff. And it's my heart to see people get set free from their addictions or get set free. It doesn't have to be drug or alcohol. I think the church struggles the most with is bitterness and unforgiveness. And many people, they harbor bitterness or unforgiveness that's stuffed down there towards somebody, and they think it's something that they can carry around, but it's very offensive to God, and it quenches the spirit, the spirit's fire. So I've learned that over the years. I forgave my father, and you know when forgiveness is there because you look back and you say, those things that used to be real, you can relive those moments. And when God's agent of forgiveness is there, it's like you ask yourself, did that really happen? And of course it did, but the sting isn't there, that hate and that bitterness that springs up, that defiles many, is not there. So I'm just thankful for the Lord and what he's done and being so patient with me and the life that he's given me, the endurance that he has given me to run this race. You know, I'm going to be 70 next year. What do I have, 20, 25 years left? But it's just such a blessing to be in God's presence doing what he has called me to be instead of doing what I think I should be.
1: John, for anybody who is watching right now, your testimony, what can you say to them? What are some last words that you can offer to them?
0: Anyone who is watching this, and even in the midst of a crowd, you feel alone. If you feel you don't have a plan or purpose in your life, if you feel hopelessness in your life, and you may be the most religious person in the world, you may go to church every day, I would just say, listen to what the Holy Spirit is saying to you, and that is God loves you. There is something I find quite remarkable about what God has done in my life, when I used to work on equipment and stuff, I would keep a mileage log every day. And then I could have written anything possible on that day, that Monday, the 22nd. And what I wrote is the love of God is accepted. And it's just like, that's what it comes down to. You're rejecting the love of God in your life and all that he has for you. The word says that God demonstrates his love in this, that Christ died for you. That means that during all this time of partying stuff, God wasn't waiting for me to perfect myself. It says that God loved me so much that he sent Jesus to the cross. And so I would just implore you to get right with God. Ask him for forgiveness for your sin. Ask him to show you the direction that you were going in, like he showed me what direction I was going in. So that's what I would say to anybody watching this. If you had an abusive father or somebody was abusive, that was in a position of authority, you need to forgive. And God will give you the grace. That's one thing about the Lord I do understand very clearly is this. Any place where he commanded us to do anything, he does not expect us to do it on our own. That he has given us the Holy Spirit, the helper, to come alongside of us and enable us to do what God has called us to do. That's called his grace.

0: already made a way. So give him praise. And when he comes through, don't forget to tell the world. Oh!
1: Light shine bright everywhere we go.

0: Okay, ladies and gentlemen, we only have time for two more questions.
1: Toby.
2: Hey, Toby.
0: Yep, the young lady in the back with the I Heart Jamie Gray shirt on.
3: Hey, question, hello, good morning. I'm just wondering, when can we expect you and Michael and Kevin and DC Talk get back together? We're just too home.
0: That question's already been asked enough tonight.
1: Mr. Mack.
0: Yes, you, sir, with the haircut from 1985.
1: Can we get an update on Mr. Talkbox? Does he still have that rash?
0: Listen, we need to keep all the questions directed to Toby, please.
1: Toby, over here, man. Toby.
0: Last question.
1: You've been running at this pace for a while. How much more you got in you, my man?
4: Welcome to Christian World News, everyone. I'm Wendy Griffith. As persecution increases around the globe, some Christian leaders see a hopeful sign. Parts of the church are experiencing great revival. Now, they're calling on believers everywhere to prepare for difficult challenges that lie ahead in order to reap a harvest. Chris Mitchell reports from Jerusalem.
5: Heidi Baker lives and ministers in one of the most difficult and dangerous places on earth, Cabo Delgado in Mozambique. The documentary Nefento, filmed by missionaries James and Jessica Brewer, chronicles the horrific persecution of Christians at the hands of the Islamist group Al-Shabaab.
6: There's a major conflict going on where Al-Shabaab's there and they're wanting Sharia law. Mm-hmm. I think it has a lot to do with gas and oil. It's a spiritual conflict as well, but we've never, ever, ever seen anything like it, as far as people coming to know Yeshua, coming to know Jesus. They're just running to him. So it's the hardest time we've ever been through and one of the most glorious times at the same time.
7: Given what's going on there and the example of these saints, what is your message to the church?
6: Get ready for shaking. I know people would like to pray against shaking, and there's obviously, no one wants persecution, no one wants war, nobody wants terror, nobody wants famines and floods and hurricanes and cyclones. But we read the end of the book, like things are happening now and they're going to increase.
5: Yet in the midst of shaking, Cindy Jacobs, who travels the world ministering, sees revival increasing as well.
8: God is awakening. And he's bringing revival. We are in revival many places. We might not recognize it, but I mean, literally millions are getting saved right. Millions in Iran. There's a huge move of God in Iran right now. I mean, we're talking to people, boots on the ground. It's a very exciting time to live. So keep your eye on the prize, not the problem.
5: Some believe that's exactly what Andrew Brunson did while suffering for 2 years in a Turkish prison on false charges from 2016 to 2018. His book, God's Hostage, A True Story of Persecution, Imprisonment, and Perseverance, chronicles that ordeal. Now Brunson has a message for the church.
9: This is an assignment I feel from God right now, is to help people to prepare to stand in what I think is coming. Mm. And it is, and not only in the United States. It is going to come to the United States, which is unusual, unexpected. We haven't had it there before. That means that many of us are not prepared for it. It's not part of our worldview. But we're just going into a period of greater darkness and trouble in the world in general. And we need to prepare our hearts so that when the shaking is happening, that we stand.
5: He believes the best way to prepare is to draw close to God.
9: Well, I think the message for the church, especially right now, is know your God. Drawing close to him and knowing him is what best prepared me for the difficulties that I faced in prison. How do we best prepare for hardship? If we know our God, well, the Bible says in Daniel 11:32, the people who know their God shall stand and accomplish exploits. So sometimes we're really focused on the exploits, accomplishing things. But the priority right now should be know your God so that as that wave of persecution, wave of pressure comes, we remain standing.
5: With war between Ukraine and Russia, a potential conflict between China and Taiwan, economic hardships and pandemics, many people feel this is an unusual time.
8: The scripture the Lord gave me, it says, yet once again, I will shake the nations. And so we're at that point where God is shaking the nations. He's shaking it so that people get saved, so we'll let go of a lot of things we need to let go of, and so that we will move into a place of destiny.
7: If the Lord is shaking the nations right now, how should we as believers be preparing or responding to that?
8: Number one, don't be afraid. You know, all of us have measures of fear inside of us we're really maybe not aware of. And so, you know, do we trust God for provision? Do we trust God if there was a war? So whatever happens, the Holy Spirit is trying to get us ready. And then in the natural, get out of debt. You know, don't pile up debt.
5: Jacobs also feels God will prepare places of refuge for his people, like he did for the Israelites in the land of Goshen.
8: In the Old Testament, Joseph prepared for his family in Egypt. Well, God is preparing Goshens for us, places where we'll feel safe, where we'll have provision, where we'll have what we need. You know, and we can trust God's a good father.
5: Baker says the Word of God is key, both now and in the days to come.
2: We read this book, but we have to understand, we have to read the end of it. Like, we have to have faith in the midst of it. And I want to call people to hold on to the Word. Like, study the Word. This is our map here. This is our GPS. And Holy Spirit's going to guide and direct us. This is like, it is written. It is written.
5: Chris Mitchell, CBN News, Jerusalem.
4: Great story. Thanks, Chris. Well, speaking of shaking and revival, a sweeping revival is taking place in a small community in southeastern Kentucky. For more than 70 nights, some 300 people turning out at North Main Community Church every night in Barboursville. Pastor Scott Phipps told CBN News, God is moving in a mighty way as people are delivered, healed, and set free from addiction, including a strong move of the Spirit among young people. Phipps, who's a former addict who confesses he once dealt drugs, says the small town revival is 29 years in the making. Wow. Well, now to a story of a grandmother who's taking on City Hall. Last year, police in Bullhead City, Arizona, arrested 78-year-old Norma Thornton for feeding the homeless in a local park. As CBN's Billy Hollowell reports, the challenge hasn't dampened Norma's passion for serving the poor.
10: I don't care what they say. They are wrong and I'm right.
11: Norma Thornton isn't backing down. Bullhead City Police arrested the 78-year-old Arizona grandma for feeding the homeless in a public park, a violation of a city ordinance.
10: As the day was just finishing up and everybody was pretty well gone, last gentleman came up, I dished up his food, and just as he was walking away, a couple of police officers, drove up and asked what I was doing.
11: Then officers informed Thornton of her arrest.
12: Technically, I'm supposed to be handcuffing you and everything, too, but I'm not going to do that because
13: I don't think
12: you're a hardened criminal. I don't think you're out to hurt me.
13: I'm not out to hurt anybody.
11: Although the misdemeanor was later dropped, Thornton was reportedly told she would face jail time if found guilty of any future feedings in the park.
10: The number one motivation is my Savior, Jesus Christ, and his Father. We are told repeatedly, the first and most foremost commandment is love. Love thy neighbor. Love your fellow man. He tells several times, what you do to the least of my people, you so do to me.
11: Diana Simpson, Thornton's attorney, says she initially found Thornton's plight hard to believe.
14: It's such a wild story. You think at first that, like, this can't be real. It can't be the case that a city is arresting someone for helping those in need. And then you find out that it is the case, unfortunately, that that's exactly what's going on. And that violates the Constitution.
11: Simpson said her client is suing to stop the ordinance and win back the right to feed the homeless again in the park.
14: We want to get Norma back to where she was before all of this started. Serving folks in the park is really the best place that she's found.
11: Thornton, now feeding the poor a few blocks away in a private lot, leaves us all with a deeply convicting message.
10: There is no reason under this earth that any human being should be hungry in this country that we live in. actually anywhere in the world. There's no reason for that. This, our world is so full of food and luxuries. Why should anyone be hungry? I can't understand.
11: City officials say the ordinance is to ensure the cleanliness in the park and safety for those being fed. As the battle continues, one thing is clear. Thornton isn't giving up anytime soon. This is Billy Hollowell for CBN News.

They judge me without asking what I've been through. No wonder I still have this trust in issue. I know I still have this lust in issue.

0: I wanna let all of the skeletons out of the closet, but instead I just keep them behind the door and I lock it. It's easy to fall into sin, but it's harder to stop it. I can't make a mistake, are they calling me a false prophet?
1: I can't make mistakes.
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0: 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I've been fighting demons, that's my issue. 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

I get a lot of much. I read the Bible a lot, and I was reading. You know, somebody got to back me up on this, so you're going to think I made it up for the sake of the joke. How many people know Jesus had a little brother? Right, anybody know his name? What's his name? James. I was reading that. I was like, wow. How much pressure was that? Jesus, your big brother? How many times do you have to hear, why come you can't be more like Jesus, James? Because you know everybody probably thought that James could do the same thing Jesus could do. But he couldn't. He was just James. He wasn't James Christ. Remember the wedding banquet? Right? Jesus turned water into wine. Right? It was delicious. Everybody was amazed by it. Right, but this is a little side note. What you might not know is what they used, right? Where they got the water from was these things called water pots. And the water pots, they would set them at the door and people would dip their hands in them before they went inside. Now, they were out of wine, which means the place was full, which means the water was dirty. So he took some dirty water, made it clean and acceptable, and it was the best at the banquet, which is exactly what he does for us. But I'm thinking about James. What about the next banquet? Jesus probably wasn't there, right? They started running out of wine. I bet everybody looked at James. Hey, man, your brother was here last time we ran out of wine, huh? You just gonna stand there with your sandals on? You're not gonna make no wine? And you know how little brothers are. I'm sure everywhere Jesus went, James followed him. That's what little brothers do. If Jesus went there, so did James. I bet one time James almost drowned.

any move of the Holy Spirit, Jesus will always be the center. Healing cannot become the message. Deliverance cannot become the message. Prosperity cannot become the message. The message must remain centered and focused upon Jesus the Christ. He is the foundation. He is the absolute truth. He is the measure against which we put all things. By Him we understand and navigate the realm of the Spirit. It's by His person that we are grounded in truth while pursuing supernatural moves of the Holy Spirit. The moment you shift your focus from Jesus, who He is, to what He does, you're in danger.

0: 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As always, you are encouraged to search the Word of God for yourself and heed only what is confirmed by Holy Spirit. Now, let's join in the session already in progress.
1: I want you to write this down. The power of planning. The power of planning and change. The power of planning and change. I want to focus for a few minutes on understanding the principle of planning and preparation and how that relates to strategic thinking. We got young people here tonight. You are very important to me. If you are below the age of 20,

25, you are very important for next year. If you are between the age of 25 and 40, I want you to brace yourself for massive change. If you're over the age of 40, you're going to learn that the things that you thought were settled are going to be shaken. Not in a negative way, in a positive way. I want you to write this down. The two powers in life. There are two powers in life that every one of us have to deal with every day. The two powers in life that you can never control or stop is time and change. You cannot control time. You cannot control change. Secondly, the two most difficult components in life to manage is time and change. Whether you like it or not, the new year is coming. Thirdly, a man's life consists in how he managed and used time and change. We become what we are as a result of how we use time and how we manage the changes in our lives. You are a product of those two things. And therefore, the fourth point is very important. The key to your future is the successful management of time and change. You can't stop time. You can't stop change. So all you can do with them is manage them. And you become what you are based on how you manage both of them. I want to simplify life for you tonight. You are simply a product of how you use your time and how you manage the changes you've been through so far. And what you become in 10 years from now will be a result of how you manage the time and the changes. So, when we talk about time, let's talk about time by itself for a minute. Time is an amazing power. Every day, week, month, or year is a gift given to us by God. And that gift is given to us to fulfill an assignment. That means that you were sent to earth to complete a task and to fulfill a specific purpose, but you were sent to do it by God within a certain amount of time. So you don't have forever to fulfill your assignment. This is important. You were sent to earth to do something, and you were given a certain amount of time to do it in. So you don't have the luxury of experimenting. And this is what the Bible calls a burden. As a matter of fact, the passing of time, and I wrote this from my spirit, the passing of time makes you accountable to God. So the next time you tell somebody Happy New Year, pause and ask, what did I do with it? What did I do with the year that just passed? How much of it did I waste watching television? Being with people who had no interest in success? Being involved in habits that didn't improve

means you don't decide how long you live. Your life is on a timer. The next verse statement says, you have decreed the number of his months and have set limits he cannot exceed. Have you noticed that at the end of years, suddenly, a lot of people start dying? There are people who spend Christmas weeping. And sometimes the people who die had no sickness or no tragic situation. Some of them would be playing basketball and die. They'd be playing tennis or in the garden. It's as if you're supposed to die before the next year. I always believe that there's a quota. That verse says, he sets limits that you cannot exceed. So Job says, look away from us, God, and leave us alone until we have put in our time. Like what? A punch clock. You came to earth, you were born at a certain time, and you only got a certain time to do what you're supposed to do and leave. And let me say this, being old doesn't mean that you are blessed. Because if being old means that you are blessed by God, then Jesus was cursed. Because Jesus died at 33 years old. But he didn't die sick. He used these words, it is finished. He died because he had completed his assignment within the time. Some of you have come to this meeting tonight and you can't wait to go to Yonkanoo. And God sent you here to tell you, stop a minute. Stop. Hold it right here, young man. Stop this, woman. What are you doing with another year? Your months are numbered. You wonder why I work so hard in my life? Why I try to do so much in one day? Because I am on a collision course with my month. Whenever that month is, I want that month to be embarrassed. I don't want to die wishing I could stay alive. I want to die like the Apostle Paul when he said, I have finished my course. Why are you here tonight in this watch night service, your annual service? What are you doing here? Are you afraid that God might come at 12? Or are you here because God sent you here to get your life sorted out, to get your priorities back in order, to help you understand that you ain't here just to pay bills and drink beer and watch TV? You were sent here to do something within a certain amount of time, and you don't have forever to do it. This is so important. Ladies and gentlemen, I am always concerned about people who say, I am 90 years old. Let me tell you something about age. There's a man in the Bible who was 969 years old. And the only thing we know about this man, it says he died. Leave us alone, God. Let us put in our time. What a statement. Now, please write this down. Remember this. Every new year is a chapter. It's a chapter in your man's book of how well we manage time and change. That's what a year is. It's a chapter. You close it and you ask yourself, how did I do? You know, last year, I wrote two books. I got them out of me. They are now books of last year. They went to 112 countries. They are in 68 languages.
I labored all night to write them, nights after nights. I said, I gotta get them out before the next year. I did it. While you were sleeping, I was working. How did you do this year? We look so much with excitement toward a new year. And the question is, what happened to the last one? Make a note of this. Time and change are the raw materials of life. Time and change are materials. These are two things you can't stop, and they keep moving. They keep happening. And they build your life. Time and change are building blocks. In other words, time and change are the only commodities in life that every human have in common. All of us are given 24 hours every day. And all of us are subject to change every day. So no one is better or less when it comes to time and change. You become what you are by how you use your 24. So every new year is an opportunity given to you by destiny to improve your management of time and change. I want you to make a decision tonight that 2013, I'm talking to you, 2013 will be a year that you become a professional manager of your time and your changes. I want to encourage you, please, stop wasting time. I was thinking about how God created time. Let's remember this. Time was created by God. But here's the problem. God created time, put you in it, but he doesn't live in it. That makes that relationship very dangerous. Where does God live? He lives in forever, in eternity. So when God speaks to you, you must be very careful. If he tells you, I'm going to see you tomorrow, that could be 1,000 years. So I've learned to be very patient with God's promises, because the Bible says a day with the Lord could be 1,000 years. Because he doesn't live in time. And because he doesn't live in time, therefore he has placed us in time so that we could put his kingdom in time out of eternity. He wanted to extend his invisible kingdom to the visible world. So he put us in time so that eternity could come into time. We were sent into time so that time could know what eternity looks like. Christ says, when you pray, don't pray to go to heaven. Heaven is in eternity. He said, pray like this: Our Father who is in heaven, the eternal country, thy kingdom come and thy will be done on earth, which is in time. He want time to experience eternity. So he took us out of eternity, put us in an earth suit, and put us in time so that time could experience what we are like without our suits. You are not a physical creature trying to have a spiritual experience. You are a spiritual creature having a physical experience. I am a spirit. You can't see me, but I live in this body. And I was sent from my country called heaven. And my country sent me to reveal its culture to time. And he gave me an assignment out of the unseen. Matter of fact, let's read where God created time. It says, and God said, let there be lights in the heavens and the sky to separate the day from the night, and to let them serve as signs to mark seasons and days and years. God created seasons, days, and years.
So when we tell someone new year, you're talking about God's material. God created days and years, and he says, let them be lights in the expanse of the sky to give light to earth. And it was so. And God says, this is good. Days are good. Years are good. I thank God for days and years. If you are to live in eternity, it'll be a tough place to live. Because whatever happened in that place would be eternal. For example, if you had a headache in eternity, it would be an eternal headache. If you got divorced in eternity, the pain would last forever. God blessed us when he put us in time so that we can have days and months. So you can say that the pain was yesterday. I was broke last month. Come on, say amen. See, that's why I like time. Time allows you to get rid of what you're experiencing. It keeps pushing it back into history so you can live in the future in a different life. In a few minutes, we're about to leave a year. For some of you, it was hell on earth. But the good news is, in a few minutes, you'll be able to tell everybody that was last year. Give God a time clap. Whatever you went through is being pushed into history. And you are being pulled into a future that hasn't been touched yet. 2013 is going to be the most amazing year you ever had. You might as well thank God now for it. He made the year and he said, this is good. So time is measured in components like seconds and minutes and months and years and weeks. And we thank God for that. Matter of fact, God is so good that he only gives us daily supply. Give us our daily. But you see, we want monthly bread. God says, no, I supply day by day. One of the good news we have from God is this one. We may endure for one night, but joy. Tell your neighbor, this year is about to leave us. I got a good year waiting for me. Come on, believe that right for just a couple seconds. Believe that. I got a good year. Some of you are so glad that last year is about to become a reality because it was so horrible. The best year is just about to start. Write this down. Time measures life in seasons, in winter, summer, autumn, spring. Some of you all had a long winter. For some of you, 2012 was just winter. Nothing worked. You got a job, lost a job, got a job, lost a job. Clients left. Companies folded up. Lost your tuition. Couldn't go back to school. I mean, all kind of stuff happened. You got a divorce and then remarried. Baby died. Mother died. Father died. I mean, stuff happened. Car accident, written off. Stuff happened in this year. And God is saying, it's okay. It'll soon be last year. The good news is that it's only a season. It's only a season. I put it to you that time protects man from living in permanent states. I used to be broke. And I might be broke again. But nothing lasts forever. To everything there is only a season. Can I give you a promise? Whatever your season is right now, it cannot last. Hallelujah. If you had a tough year, I'm promising you by God's word, it's about to get better.
This is the good news. A new year is a blessing. Write this down, because a new year is an opportunity for you to correct your priorities. It also gives you a chance to redefine your purpose. It also gives you a chance to renew your vision again. It gives you an opportunity to set new goals for your life. It also gives you an opportunity to get rid of your past. Thank God for that one. It also gives you a chance to plan another future. You can plan a different future than the past you had last time. Time also gives you this opportunity for you to make plans, to plan your life. And the secret to life is effective management of time and chance. And here's what my message is about tonight. The principal key to management of time and change is planning. You cannot control time nor change, but you can plan the way you use them. Successful people are simply people who effectively planned how they use time. Someone said, if you aim at nothing, you will never miss. Planning creates bullseyes. It creates destinies. It creates targets. Without a plan, you are just shooting in the wind. Don't allow another year be a year of just shooting in the wind. Planning is the most important principle of success in life, because the only thing that regulates time and change is planning. Oh, I'm a planner. You see, without a plan, time and change will ruin you. If you don't plan on what you're going to do, somebody will plan it for you. The most dangerous person in the Bahamas is a guy named Les. You all know this guy? Dangerous, eh? Let's go this. Let's go do that. Let's go here. Come go with me. Let's go here. Let's go drink this. Les will kill you. The only defense against Les is a plan. When Les said, let's go, tell him, I got a plan already. Go into the new year with a plan that is so strong that time will submit to it and change will become its servant. Can I put it to you then that next year, I want you to remember what you're about to write down. God says, is the year of changes in time. The number 13, I did some research for you. Do you know that every single letter in Hebrew is a number? Write that down. You need to know that. So when God spoke to Moses and Joshua and Daniel and Joseph, he was speaking in numbers. The Hebrew language is the only language that comes in numbers. Some of you wonder why we use the term 666 for the beast. Well, the word beast in Hebrew is three letters, and they actually are all six in number. That's the word beast. So when the Bible says the beast shall appear and shall subjugate the earth and shall contaminate the temple, the word beast is 666. It's a number. But do you know what 13 is in Hebrew? It is the word change. Welcome to the year of change. Glory, hallelujah. 13 means, write it down, new beginning. It also means starting fresh. Ooh, I like that one. God says, no matter what happened up to this point, this new year, you're going to start fresh. Ooh, I received that by myself. God's going to give you a fresh start. That means sickness going to be history. Pain going to be the past. Confusion going to go away. Losing going to become history. Frustration going to go away. You're going to start fresh. And it's about to happen in 4 minutes. Fresh. The word 13 also
means new phase. Now, this is a strange word. It doesn't mean, you know, like new things. It means a completely new phase of your life. I'm about to speak in tongues. That means God going to change the whole dynamics. Everything is going to change in 13. Some of you are going to go through some strange changes. You're going to move into a new house. That's a new phase of your life. You're going to start a new business, and it's going to work in the middle of the economy. Shout hallelujah. God says, I'm going to give you a new phase. 13 also means a new dimension. That means you're going to go into experiences you never had before. You're going to know God in a different way. You're going to see miracles in a different way. You're going to see people in a different way. You're going to have a new dimension. This is my part. When God spoke to me in November, I almost couldn't sleep for 2 days. He said this word. He says, 13 means starting again. Okay, the business failed last year. God said, it's okay. Here comes 13. See, you've been told all your life that 13 is an unlucky number. But the Bible in Hebrew says it's the best number you ever had. Glory. Hallelujah. Tell your neighbor, I'm about to start again. Shout loud, I'm about to start again. Come on, young people, you're going back to school, I promise you. God gonna give you some scholarships they ain't never know about. How about giving God thanks right now for going back to school with all expenses paid? He gonna start again. I see 13 as you coming to the end of your rope in channel 12 and God giving you a new rope. You got a long rope this time. You're about to move into an area that no one never saw you in. As a matter of fact, it means renewal. It actually means transformation. 13, transformation. He's going to transform your entire experience in 1 year. Anybody ready for transformation? 13, bow your heads. Father, we're about to walk over 5, 4, 3, 2. Welcome to a new beginning.

0: Welcome. Say, neighbor, I had a hard time last year. Tell him, I had a rough time last year. But it's a new beginning. Somebody scream, it's a new beginning. Come on, somebody just give God praise for a renewal. This is going to be the best year. I say it's a new beginning. Thank you, Jesus. Thank you, Jesus. Thank you, Jesus. There's a scripture here I want you to think about. It's found in the book of Proverbs, chapter 16, verse 3. It says, commit to the Lord whatever you plan to do, and your plans will succeed. Wow. What a verse. On Sunday, I'm going to teach you how to make a plan. Because if you go through this year without a plan, change is going to destroy you. You will be caught unprepared. Change can destroy, or it can become your destiny. You got to have a plan. And God says, commit to me what you plan to do, and your plans will succeed. In a moment, we're going to bow before God and we're going to pray. I'm going to ask you, all the way in the back, young people and older people, I want you to be serious with God and say, God, I want you, first of all, I want you to show me the plan that I need to put on paper. And I'm going to commit it to you tonight. Whatever plan you have for my life, I'm going to commit it to you. And then I want you to claim that promise all year. It will succeed. God never plans for your failure. So the only defense against change is planning. And here's the word. God says, I am going to invade the earth this year with divine changes. Now, I have to explain this because it's not as simple as it sounds. Change is going to take place anyhow. Is that clear? But God says, I'm going to interrupt the normal conditions, and I'm going to bring changes that I want in your life and in your countries. This one got me. He said, I'm going to disrupt nations. I'm going to change people's lives who didn't even know they were going to be changed. I see God changing heads of states by getting them in a condition like Saul. He's going to appear to people and knock them off their horses. I prophesy. He's going to interfere with people who think they don't need nobody. He's going to meet them, bam! And they're going to have a transformation. And they're going to call upon the name of the Lord. Change is going to be divine. He's going to providentially interfere with your affairs. Nothing will be normal this year. God says, I'm going to put myself in the middle of your situations, and I'm going to change things that no one thought could change. Are you ready for divine change? And then the Lord spoke to me. He says, tell the people that this ministry is about to go in a new dimension. BFM. So he told me to give you these instructions. Plan your year in detail. Accounting for every day. And plan it in detail according to the vision he will put in your heart. He said, plan it in detail. Number two, he said, tell the people to initiate. In other words, you're going to make the initial move. You won't wait for change to happen. You are going to make things happen. You will not be a victim of change. You will be an initiator of change. And you will expect for that change to be in your favor. In other words, God says, commit and make changes that will be the change that you desire for your life, your own destiny. In other words, plan the change you want to see. And I will do it, he says. What did I say? Plan the change you want to see. Don't let change change you. Change, change. He said, pay respects to me daily. He said, I want you to come to me every day in the morning this year and ask me, what is your plan for the day? Because he will have divine intervention. He's going to interrupt things. You have to talk to God every day this year, because when you wake up in the morning, he's going to change the schedule. Hallelujah. If you think that this is not God, I'm going to demonstrate his confirmation. Come here, sir. Hold your hands up. Stand behind this man. The power of God's going to hit you. You've been praying for God to give you a change all this year. Everything that he promised you, you thought it was delayed. A fresh beginning in your life. In the name of Jesus, I release it now. Lord, open the door that's been shut in this family in the name of Jesus. And let there be a miracle today in the name of Jesus. Thank you, Lord. It's okay, it's okay. And Father, heal the body at the same time in the name of Jesus. I rebuke the spirit of ulcer. Loose him. You shall not die. You shall not have cancer. I changed it, says the Lord. I changed it. Rejoice. Hallelujah. This Hallelujah. Happens afresh.
1: Hallelujah.
0: Hallelujah. Watch the testimony. Go. You and I will have to be the ones that make the plans. And now comes the hard part. The Lord says, not only will you become the one who plans to change in your life, but he said, this ministry shall publicly initiate change in the nation. I say this with great fear. I'm so afraid. Because our ministry, for the last 34 years, we have initiated the cause of change in our country. But we never intentionally decided to change the country. Beginning today, the nation shall not rest. Our country, God says, is in our hands. Listen to me carefully. This is frightening to me. He says, the second half of your vision is about to begin. The first half is to transform followers into leaders. He said, you've done well. Now, he says, you will transform those leaders into agents. That means we shall not be quiet anymore. So here is the declaration. I want you to write down 2013. The year of change and new beginnings. It is also the theme of our year is kingdom leadership for transforming society. This is our mandate. This country shall experience Esther. This country shall experience Joseph. This country shall experience Daniel. Your country shall experience Joseph. Your country shall experience Esther. The spirit of this ministry shall be the same spirit upon Esther. If I die, I die. But I will go in there and save my people. This is our mandate. We will transform society through kingdom leadership. God shall explain this. Our focus then is simple. We'll be leading national, spiritual, and social change. It begins now. The prophetic voice of God shall return to the country. The devil will not have free range anymore. He shall meet the voice of God. in every situation. The Lord shall save and protect his people. Not just in the Bahamas, but every nation represented here. God is about to interfere with your country. This is our mandate. I am a slave. I am a slave to his assignment. I prophesy that the Bahamas shall be protected. Because we shall obey God, there'll be no need to fear. The righteous shall rule. I say it again, the righteous shall rule and the people will rejoice. And so, it's a new beginning. It's fresh. We are going to transform society. We're going to save your grandchildren. Your children's children shall not be made ashamed. And they will not curse you for doing nothing. You will do something. This shall be the most eventful year of this ministry. We shall be heard in the marketplace. And every time Satan lifts his head in this country, the Lord shall lift a banner higher. I prophesy, we shall not see the wicked rule in the Bahamas. And in your nation, claim it as well. Do you understand? This is our mandate. I sat and I said, God, how do I capture this? You know, every year I capture a theme and a symbol. This is the symbol. It's an octagon. Hectagon. And he said, this shall be seen around the world. The nations shall be impacted, beginning in Jerusalem.

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0: And I just remember praying to God and going, all right, God, I don't know what's going on, but I surrender. I quit. I can't do this without you. I need help. And I'd never prayed like that ever. And then the next day, I woke up in the middle of the night. I looked down the hallway that's in our direction, and I could see this little girl standing in the hallway. I decided, no, I didn't see that. I'm just going to roll over. And then as I roll over, my friend, who's sleeping next to me, sits up in the middle of her sleep, points over to the hallway, and goes, there's a little girl standing in the hallway.
1: Okay, so why don't you give us a bit of an introduction on who you are?
0: Hi, my name's Victoria. That's right. It's such a... I think it's a nervous thing. Hi, my name's Victoria. I grew up in Brisbane, Australia.
1: Nice. And how long have you been with God for now?
0: 10 months. Born again, 10 months.
1: Yeah. So why don't you tell us a bit about your background? So how did you grow up?
0: So my mum grew up in faith, knowing God, knowing Jesus. My dad, I don't think so as much. So they got married in a Catholic church, and I went to the primary school from that church. Knowing that there was some sort of higher being definitely helped me establish understanding that when I came to faith, who God really is. And I remember having really good times in primary school, especially from like grade 1 to 4. There was a lot of focus on who Jesus was, is still. But then from the end of primary school, it faded away. But I look back in moments in my life where these coincidences happened or something just unexplainable happened, and at the time didn't really know what to attribute it to. But I look back in hindsight and go, that had to have been God.
1: Can you give us an example of one of those moments?
0: Oh, there's so many. But I remember at one time I was driving along this road and it was raining really severely. It was around Christmas and I was driving back from a friend's house and I had this really run-down car. Like, I don't know how I got home. I could not see a thing in front of me, and because of the aircon in my car, the windows would fog up. And I'm driving along and I'm just talking out loud, going, I don't know, like just praying on things that were happening for the situation at the time. And there's this roadworks up ahead with all these witches' cones and some cement blocks. And as I get closer, I'm like, I'm going to hit this. And all of a sudden, my car just swerves. I don't even remember the wheel turning that much, but the car just moved and I completely dodged the roadworks.
1: So you definitely feel, looking back now, that that was God that saved you?
0: Yeah, looking out for me.
1: As you're growing up, what sort of led you into being saved and

0: started to develop and get deeper. So not just, you know, your sun sign, but moon signs, planets. You know, when the planets are in a certain place, they represent this, and this is why you're emotional, this is why you're going through things in life, because of these planets. And I thought, oh, this is just a life where we have to just go through experiences, and we're placed here for some reason to experience either good or bad, and then when we die, we go back to the place where we came from. So that kind of helped me get through thinking, oh yeah, there's good and bad things, like they don't have to be who we are. We can change the story and kind of like change the direction of our lives, almost like through manifestation, like your self-manifestation.
1: Did you have any spiritual experiences when you're playing with these tarot cards and crystals and all this new age stuff that you're getting into? Is there anything that happened, you know, any negative spiritual experiences?
0: I did do a Ouija board growing up, because everyone's like, oh, it's so fun, you can contact the dead. Because, you know, you grow up watching all these movies and there's all these superstitions and different religions that talk about this spiritual aspects and ghosts. So I did have a few supernatural experiences happen to me. One experience was I was with a friend and she'd come to stay over at my house one night. And I woke up in the middle of the night. It was dark. There was a lot of light coming through because of all the blinds we'd pulled down while we were renovating. And so I'm laying around, and I roll over and I look down the hallway that's in our direction. And in the hallway was where we actually did the Ouija board. And, you know, as a young person, you make objects out of the darkness and you're like, oh. And I'm just looking at the hallway, my eyes start to adjust more, and then I blink, and then it's like my eyes focused and I could see this little girl standing in the hallway. And she had pale white skin, long black hair. It covered her face to about here, so I couldn't see her eyes, and she had like a lot of lace on, and it was just black, black and white kind of colors around her. And I remember thinking, am I seeing what I'm seeing right now? And I thought, nah, surely not. And I didn't want to leave it up to my imagination to get me freaking out, so I decided, no, I didn't see that, I'm just gonna roll over. And then as I roll over, my friend, who's sleeping next to me, out of nowhere, sits up in the middle of her sleep, points over to the hallway and goes, there's a little girl standing in the hallway. And I'm just laying there like, what? So it confirmed what I'd seen. And because of scary movies, I'm like, if I roll over, she's probably going to be standing right there. And at this time, I just thought ghosts. And I've heard people have experiences with ghosts, and you either ignore them so they leave you alone, or you don't, and then they end up kind of harassing you. So I thought at the time, this is a ghost.
1: So looking back on that experience now, you obviously realise, you recognise that as
0: demons.
1: How did you get to the point where you realise that Jesus is real, and how did you get saved?
0: So just before I got saved, the year before was COVID. So COVID had hit, but just before COVID hit, my dreams got shattered for wanting to go join the Air Force. Last minute, they said I was medically unfit. Although leading up to that point, I was getting highly recommended. My fitness had improved. My intelligence had improved. And I was like, awesome, I've overcome things that I talked about before as growing up. So that was pretty heartbreaking. And then COVID hit. So crystals started to become a big thing. And like using crystals for power. Like, you know, if you pick up a rose quartz, you'll feel love, and this one brings this and this one brings that, and tarot cards. And I had a friend at the time who I would talk to about, you know, astrology and crystals, and they would say stuff like, well, you know, you can always pray to God. But because I grew up Catholic, when I did pray, I would go in the name of the Father, Son, Holy Spirit, just out of habit. And so I would do that, and I would just go, you know, dear God, thank you, like start practicing gratitude and thanking him for things throughout the day. Very small prayers, very like, you know, just thank you, God. Hope to grow closer to you. And then it stopped. I remember a couple of experiences leading up that I look back in hindsight as God just laying stepping stones to connect the dots for when I did come to faith. I was at work. And I worked at a gym, and because of social distancing, only two people could be in a sauna at one given time. And so in I go, and there's this guy in there, and my first thought is, oh, he seems a bit crazy. He was obviously going through some stuff, but he was quoting Bible scriptures

of Romans. And so I'm like, oh, here's this crazy God guy. Like, what's he doing? And I just sat there and I just had to listen and ask him. He was going through problems. I just gave him a lending ear, and he was just so, like, passionate about God. But I walked out of there going, all right, that was weird. Nothing connected at all. And then I had someone ring my doorbell a little bit after that, and they quoted something from Romans. And I was like, oh, thanks. And I was like, that was weird. And then I bought a deck of tarot cards, and they were like angelic tarot cards, and it had deities of all these different gods. And Jesus was one of those cards, but so were Hindu gods, Nordic gods, all these different gods and spiritual beings that you can connect to. But Jesus was in there. And every now and again, I'd like shuffle the deck and Jesus would pop up. And I'd just look at it and I'd go, Jesus. But because I didn't understand and all these other gods were there, nothing clicked. And then I found myself again at work. It was Christmas. And it was a really tough day at work. And at this point, I'm still just trying to be positive. The anxiety and depression of life was backing and forth, backing and forth. I felt like I needed to make better decisions in life. And the things that happened with the Air Force were still lingering and they hadn't resolved yet. And I'd kind of given up hope. Because I'm like, this is causing me too much grief. I'm just going to let this go. I'm just going to accept the fact that it's not going to happen. And so it was a really tough day at work, and we were doing a secret Santa at work. And I felt like almost saying, like, Jesus, wash away my sins. That's what I felt like saying. And that's what I felt, but I didn't say it. And it was my turn to pick up the secret Santa parcel. And as I unwrap it, it's a Jesus soap that says Jesus will take away the sins of the world. And I just thought, that's odd. Like, I was like, something's happening, but I still couldn't connect the dots. And I was just looking at this Jesus soap and I'm like, there's something about this. I don't know what it is, but something. And so I took it home with me and I'd look at it every now and again. And then, I don't know, a few months passed. And then one night, after speaking to my friend who was, you know, all about God, he said something about hanging out with some friends from church and they're going to go off to this event. And in my mind, again, I jumped to the Catholic upbringing that I had of what church is. And I remember church, but I don't really remember Jesus. And so I just thought to myself, well, you know what, I better just give it a go and get back into church. And I just kind of set myself up to go, it's going to be really boring, it's going to be like, you know, pews where they're going to be sitting down listening to some guy, it's going to be some boring hymns. That night I kind of just had this moment where I just completely came into tears. Like, I just broke down emotionally, mentally, worse than I ever really had. And I just remember praying to God and going, all right, God, I don't know what's going on, but I surrender. I quit. I don't know what's happening. Why am I like this? I'm suffering all this pain, and I just give up. I can't do this without you. I need help. And I'd never prayed like that ever. And I don't even know what caused me to pray and do that. And then the next day,

0: God just completely just gave me this new concept of what church was and everything that I'd experienced growing up. And I went into this event and it was nothing like I'd ever experienced, and I just thought, what? This is church. And it just made me have this faith that all these things that I'd believed were just complete lies. And I knew that God was doing something in my life because I was just so shocked. I was like, how is this church? And it just made me think of what I'd grown up with and what God is doing now. It's like he's still moving. And it was this event from this group called Planet Shakers, and they had music that I'd probably connect with. I have a very eclectic music taste, but it was something I could resonate with, and it was electronical, there was a little bit of trap in there, and I was just blown away. I was like, how is this church? It was a youth event, there's kids everywhere, there's young adults, and everyone is just praising and worshipping God in this way that I just was like, how is this possible? This isn't church. Church is nothing compared to this. And I just remember thinking, God, oh, he's showing me something right now. It's like, look, it's so different. What? Your experience isn't right. And then the preacher part of this group got up on stage and preached Romans again. And I just thought, what? Romans? Okay, that's third time now. And then he just had this beautiful message about Jesus, and I was like, for the first time, the puzzle piece connected, and I was like, it's Jesus. And I didn't fully know at the time, but I was like, something was saying, this is what's right. And the guy's like, who hasn't given their life to Jesus? And I hadn't, so I just put my hand up. And I was like, all right, God, I don't know what you're doing, but I'm just gonna do it. I'm gonna put my hand up. And I gave my life to Jesus. And then since then, he's just completely changed my whole perception of life. I threw out all my crystals, all the tarot decks, all the astrology symbols that I had. If it wasn't for God, I would never have known the truth, because I couldn't do it by myself. It wasn't until he put that last puzzle piece into place that night that it all just clicked, and who Jesus is, and all these memories that kind of were concealed from growing up about reading the Bible just came flooding back. And reading the Bible, it just made sense.
1: Where did you go from there? Did you join a church?
0: Yeah.
1: You know, what people did you meet? How did you sort of engage with other Christians after that?
0: I started going to this church down the road from where I lived. I'm like, well, I'm going to volunteer there and help them out with their service. And I baked them some muffins. I'm like, I'm going to bake them muffins as my giving to the church. And that day, as I'm there helping out and I'm serving out all these muffins, there's this girl there who said that she works at the church. She's like, yeah, it's my last day here and I'm trying to find a replacement. And I'm like, I'm looking for a new job. And I thought, what job could I get into that's going to honor God, and there's no place like the church? And so a month later, I got the job. And I started working there part-time. And I was there for about 3 months. And after the 3 months, I moved on to a couple of different churches. I felt like God was moving me out of there. Started doing some evangelism, actually, in the valley, which was part of that. But trying to find a church was really difficult and didn't quite settle until being at the church that I'm at now.
1: Okay, so tell us about the evangelism. What does that look like? Who's involved? What do you do? You say you're out on the street.
0: So we'll go out and hold signs. Something like Jesus loves you, Jesus saves, you know, heaven or hell. We've got the Jesus defeats your demons. And there was that one sign that we had that if Kanye believes in Jesus, so can you. It's a very heavy place. A lot of music, a lot of drunk people. You have every type of person there. People who are atheists, people who are agnostic, Satanists, atheists, Hindu, not, oh, a couple of Hindus, a lot of Muslims. We're just people going out, getting drunk, party animals, young teens, older people, you name it. There's just a whole mix of people there.
1: And what kind of conversations do you have with people?
0: We have people who will kind of get excited and go, yeah, Jesus. People who are searching for a purpose or just coming up to understand why we're out here and why we believe in Jesus, and we get to kind of share our experiences. People who want to mock us. Then we have people from different religions trying to argue their religion on us as well. People who want to abuse us verbally and physically. And people who just want to kind of question their purpose in life and are looking for something. And people who are lost. There's a lot of lost people out there. They just want prayers.
1: And can you, is there a story from Evangelite, a conversation you've had that sticks in your memory that had a really big effect on someone by preaching the gospel to them?
0: There was this one girl who was, we're at the Gold Coast. And at this time I decided to jump on the megaphone. And it was kind of like my first time kind of stepping out and being a little bit bold, because I'm not normally like that. And I just remember preaching God's love and letting people know that there is a God out there that loves them. His name's Jesus, and there's spiritual warfare going on. And he just loves you so much, and he doesn't want you to suffer. He wants to win you back. And, you know, people mocking me and everything. And this one girl comes up to me. She just gives me this big hug. And she goes, thank you so much. You've made my night. I'd given up on God and who he is. But hearing what you've said tonight and how much he loves me has made me believe again. And she had gone through some heavy stuff. Her friends were distracting her, but she'd had an abortion. So I was able to talk to her and pray with her on that as best as I could. Her friends were really distracting. But just leaving that particular moment, going that I'd helped her see a loving God and that he doesn't hate her, because she thought she'd done something so bad that God would never forgive her.
1: So evangelism led you to, I guess, doing a bit of deliverance ministry and working in deliverance. And so how did you come about that? And can you talk about some of your recent experiences?
0: Well, with the spiritual warfare out in the valley, we started noticing that the people who were abusive and angry, it wasn't just because they were abusive and angry, it's because they were being led spiritually by demons. So they were demonized. And there was a couple of nights where I think some deliverance was almost attempted to be taken place, and the manifestation of vomiting and just sickness started to come around. And I'd kind of started studying deliverance a little bit and getting some experience. And then I think the biggest wake-up call was when you got delivered. And that was pretty, like, a slap in the face. No one expected that. And, yeah, I think that really helped wake us all up in a new way. But it freaked me out because I didn't know this was happening. And I kind of felt like, you know, I should have been more aware. I think I started fasting for it as well, because I'm like, this is so serious. Like, we can't leave you the way that you are. These demons need to come out. So I fasted for 4 days, just water. And there was even that week was just really hard. You could really notice the eyes, your personality as well. Your voice changed a little bit. And obviously the physical manifestation of, like, the jerking, the rolling around, the vomiting, the hissing, you know, all these different weird things are happening. But seeing the switch between you and the demons, you could really notice in the eyes. Not like a change in the colour, but just like the look of the eyes. There was just this distinct change in the eyes. I was like, God, I do not know what I am doing. I have no idea what's going to happen. Is this right? Am I saying the right things? Have I been doing the right thing? Like, I was just, yeah, it felt like I was winging it. But it is real. It's 100% real. And I guess my best recommendation with what I experienced was, yeah, do a lot of research and study into what deliverance is, why it happens, and knowing that there's like a real I would probably watch YouTube sermons of people getting delivered to get an understanding of the physical manifestations.
1: So what are the sort of things that you say to cast these demons out? What are the actions that you do? What are the prayers you use? You know, what are the different demons that you've casted out? And what are some of your new experiences delivering other people?
0: So I think things to say, what I found is, you know, declaring things in Jesus' name. Demons hate it because they know the authority that we have. When we declare something by Jesus' power, they have to obey. As stubborn as they are, they have to go. So I think with your deliverance, it took four... The last deliverance, I know it was over a period of a week, but the last deliverance, it took 4 to 5 hours. It's mentally and emotionally and physically draining. But you can say something like, I declare in Jesus' name that you have to be cast out into the ocean or out of this person. You have no authority anymore, and we null and void your legal rights. We reject and renounce you and rebuke you in the mighty name of Jesus. So, for example, Satan, anything serpent related, snakes, dragon, it's either Satan or Leviathan. Those are the usually two. I think they like to try and they like to trick you. A lot of ones recently is a lot of Hindu gods, demons. So Kali, Durga, Ganesh, those types, Shiva. Those ones recently that come from people who practice Buddhism in any like Asian countries such as Cambodia and Hindu. So that's what we've experienced lately. Physically, they can manifest, say, in a house. So helping out people, it can ruin their lifestyle, their physical environment around them, how they live. It can be really messy. But I'm not talking about just like, oh, my house is messy, I need to clean up, or there's laundry here. I'm talking next level, beyond hoarding, garbage, truck, sewage type.
1: Is that something that you've experienced?
0: Yes. So helping out someone recently, their house was a waste, general waste. This person had neglected all responsibilities, had lost any motivation to look after animals. Her fridge had been completely rotted of food and molded for I don't even know how long. Animals that she was looking after lived in the house, and she didn't look after them at all. There was poo everywhere on the floor. It covered the whole floor in every room. Doors were ripped off, mold everywhere, ceilings, bugs, I don't even know how many flies and insects, and the smell is probably something to the point where you would vomit, not even just inside but even outside. You think of like horror movie style stuff, it's all real.
1: And then that led you to deliverance for her. I'm assuming cleaning up this house is part of it.
0: And
1: cleaning her as the temple of God.
0: Yeah. And that's it, the physical manifestation of cleaning her house, also spiritually representing how God is changing her life right now. God's been bringing a team together to help completely renew her life. She's been so faithful and so dedicated in God as he's helping cast these demons out of her. He's bringing a team together to completely clean her house. So as he's cleaning the temple, we're helping clean the physical and the environment that she's going to live in now. If there's any demons in that place, because they're attached to the objects or the spirit that's in there of what caused all this mess, is going to go. They have to go.
1: What's the difference between this and mental health issues? You know, is this caused by mental health, or is this really demons? How can you know the difference?
0: I like to lean more towards the fact first is there demons than mental health, because if anything I've experienced and understand in the spiritual warfare and knowing sin and death is that all this stuff, sin and death and poor health and unhealthiness, comes from a root cause, which is sin. But they could be living with something in their house that is causing oppression and anxiety. That might be in the house, it might be attached to an object. And so I don't like to dismiss the medical side of things, but from what I've experienced, I like to think personally what's the spiritual problem first.
1: tell us where you're at now with God. What's your relationship like with God now? And, you know, how are you feeling in the church and the other brothers and sisters in Christ? And how are you feeling? I hear you're getting married in 2 weeks.
0: I am getting married in 2 weeks. And look, as I go on this journey with everything we've experienced, I'm still learning to develop quite a lot. He's just, even when I feel like I've completely failed him, or I'm not doing good enough, or I'm just an emotional wreck sometimes because I'm like, I don't know what's going on. He's always providing. He's always providing. And he's just always helping me understand through people around me that he does love me, and learning to stand up to the attacks of the enemy more during that time and feeding into that love.
1: Yeah, what kind of advice could you give people in coming to God?
0: For my experience, I was always searching for a higher purpose in life. Like, why am I here? Why am I experiencing what I was experiencing? So although I fell into all those things, such as horoscopes and astrologies, you know, what the enemy meant for evil, God meant for good. And he used that as a way to show me, hey, this is all wrong. Now you have me. This is the right way. So I think if you're searching for something in life, keep searching, because I remember when these things weren't working for me, or I just felt something wasn't right, I just kept saying out loud, what's the purpose? What's my purpose? So I even just look up and go, what's the purpose? And God will meet you where you're at, and he'll help put in those final puzzle pieces for you. I think if you're searching for something, and the Bible says, seek and you shall find, knock and the door will open. So if you keep searching for why you're here, I think you'll come to the same conclusion that I'd come to, but God will help you. And if people even just give an opportunity for Jesus to come into their lives and pray to him and just go, all right, Jesus, if this is the truth, help me understand. Because we can't do it on our own. God's always there helping us put in those pieces together. So don't give up. Yeah, don't give up.
1: And last thing, if you just want to say a little prayer for anyone who might be watching.
0: All right. Oh, dear Heavenly Father, thank you, Holy Spirit, Lord Jesus. I just thank you for the opportunity to share this testimony. And I pray, Lord, for the people that watch this who are searching for a purpose in their life, who are lost. I pray, Lord, that you would find those lost sheep the way that you found me. That you place that final puzzle piece into place for them to understand who you are, and to know that you love them so much, and that you are fighting for them, that you are hoping to win them back and take back what Satan had ruined for humanity. I thank you, Jesus, that you are there above everything right now, overseeing everyone. You know exactly what's happening. And I pray, Jesus, that you look into the lives of those who are lost and just reach out to them in a supernatural way, so that they know who you are. In Jesus' name, amen.

0: But then this guy in college, he was a wholesome guy, kind of like a golden boy. I fell for him, and he wasn't interested in that way. That's when it all just crumbled. I was like, he's like the best guy I've ever met, and he didn't want me. I come home that night, and I just weep. Like, just that ugly weeping, that weeping where you don't have energy to do anything else. And I go to God, because he's my genie. And so I go to God, and I say, God, please never let me fall in love with another person unless it's who you have for me. I'm done. And I think that was the first time I ever gave anyone willingly control. I'd been trying to finesse my way, manipulate my way, change myself to get what I wanted. And in that moment, something was impressed on me. This thought that comes from not me, that just said, you treat me like a genie and I can be so much more than that. So my family has a lot of, I'll say, supernatural touch points going back generations. So we've got witchery, we've got astrology, we've got spirits, we've got ghosts, we've got all these kind of things. And I grew up hearing these stories and they intrigued me, they entertained me, and then they scared me. But I guess the blessing in disguise looking back is I knew the spiritual was real. So I never doubted it because I knew my family had dabbled or at least been encountering things they couldn't explain for generations. And so as a kid growing up, you know, our house had some little baby Bibles in it and stuff. My dad, Catholic, my mom, you know, Protestant, neither going to church because they couldn't agree. Mm. We did have, you know, prayer, but I treated God like a genie. You know, I didn't really know how to address him. I didn't understand Jesus's role in anything. I had never even thought about what the Holy Spirit was, meant anything. I knew there was a God up there. There was a demon down at the bottom that had lost some battle and was making our lives terrible. And I loved all the horror of it, all the thrill of it. For some reason, even though I knew he was the losing side, I loved watching scary movies. I loved hearing about scary movies ever since I was little. And they would freak me out, but I took this thrill in watching them so that next time I would know what to expect. And so that was kind of my first thing I can look back and realize it was all about control for me. Mm. It was all about wanting to control my reaction and stay cool, calm, collected, put together, perceived as having it together and figured out. And this is when I'm like a little kid. And on the other hand, you know, I'm loving all of this stuff. And on the other hand, I have this older than my years depression and loneliness that I couldn't explain. I had two parents that loved me. I had, growing up, I had friends that cared. And I couldn't explain the loneliness and the depression away. I'm just going deeper and deeper into horror movies. It's kind of like you get your fix. That's not scary anymore. I need something scarier on one side. And on the other side, I'm convinced that having the right guy will one day fix my loneliness. Because, you know, you're depressed. And so as a kid, you escape into TV, you escape into video games, you escape into books. And so I just dove into fantasies where the girl is secretly a part of something bigger. And that's what I wanted. I wanted to be part of something bigger. And I wanted to be on the winning team, but I didn't know how. And I didn't know. It seemed like the world was pretty mundane and basic, and I didn't have access to the things and the stories I grew up hearing, nor anything on the other side that wasn't scary. I just had my everyday life where I was just depressed as, you know, a single-digit kid. I had anxiety from all the control and the pride, the wanting to please people, the wanting to prove my worth. I was convinced that to get that great guy, I had to be great, so I had to have everything together. And I'm saying these things as like a 9-year-old, as a 10-year-old, it doesn't make any sense looking back, like what kind of mind did I have as a kid? But I just was obsessed with getting rid of these feelings and escaping from them. So, you know, I'm a 10-year-old kid. At 2, I had developed something called trichotillomania. And so it's a compulsive hair pulling that comes with anxiety. I consider it a blessing that it only ever affected my eyebrows. It was so bad that like I pretty much didn't have them. And so I would go to school and get made fun of sometimes. Sometimes I would do the making fun of another kid just so I could have a break from being made fun of. And I still have other friends, but that wasn't good enough because everyone didn't like me. As I got older. Now I'm starting to notice boys. Boys are starting to notice you. But at the same time, none of the guys I liked were ever noticing me. You know, it's the dudes that I didn't notice that noticed me. The dudes I noticed didn't notice me. And so again and again, let down, heartbreak, rejection, frustration, feeling like I'm not good enough yet. If none of the guys I like me, then I am not good enough yet. I remember back then I would be every once in a while praying to God like a genie, like, please, like, make them like me. And it never worked. And I just kept feeling like, what am I doing wrong? Why am I not good enough? I have friends. My parents like me. Like, what am I doing wrong? When I was 12, my parents split up. So at that point, I still got to see my dad almost every day, but I lived with my mom. And at the time, I didn't realize that was impacting me, but it just reinforced the need to have a relationship that was now better than my parents, tenfold. It had to be better than my parents' relationship was. It had to be stronger. I had to have it more together. I had to be better than the flaws I saw in myself from my parents. And the pressure just kept mounting. So you go through high school and you start, you know, trying to act like even more, nothing's together in high school. You know, you're changing. You don't know what you're talking about. You're trying to impress people. You're trying to figure out who you actually are. You're trying to get good grades. You're trying to balance it all. I had nothing figured out, but I was still trying to pretend that I did. And then in the background, oh yeah, I'm addicted to pornography since I've been 10. You know, just hiding it, pretending it's not there, and still trying to, you know, navigate that big ball of shame that I have that I can't seem to escape. And at the same time, I'm kind of justifying it like, well, you know, I have just enough of this background in Bible to, and my parents raised me, you know, virginity is valuable. You know, it's a gift and you don't want to just let anybody, you know, mess around with you. So I'm like, well, hey, look, this isn't hurting anybody. And it's going to curb my appetite until I find that one amazing guy that's going to solve everything. So again, control. I'm trying to control my own passion by doing something and exploiting the people on the screen, right? And feeling guilty about it every single time. As soon as, you know, the story's over, as soon as the video stops, you know, feeling that shame, that guilt, that isolation, like I'm a freak. Who else does this? I go through high school, I graduate high school, I get into college, cool, check mark, another thing that makes you have it all together. Now I'm gonna be around other people that have it all together. And this whole time, I didn't realize that I really had nothing together. I was really messed up. So thank God that nobody was accepting my offer of relationship, because it wouldn't have lasted anyway. It would have been a huge waste of time, but instead I just was focused on the rejection. So I go to college, and in college, still more rejection, except now it's even more chaotic because now there's tens of thousands of people on campus and the emotions are heightened because everybody is solo, you know, and so everybody is like trying to figure out who they are and everything. And I'm starting to, you know, I guess pump up my resume so I have it more together. And at the same time, I'm looking at all that media that I've been going to escape my depression, and I'm realizing this isn't helping anything. Like all this media I'm watching, like all these things, these movies, these books, they're all just getting darker and darker. The music videos are getting weirder and weirder. Like what's going on? Why is the world getting worse? I thought we're supposed to be getting better. I thought we were, you know, all this education that we all have, you know, we're supposed to be valuing women. Why are women being more degraded? We're supposed to care about people. Why are we tearing each other down? Why is everything depressing? Why are all the good values that the few things that I was trying to get with this magical relationship, why are those things being mocked and laughed at in movies? Why is everything that I've wanted being torn down and mocked by the thing I go to for escape? So I started realizing how much the occult, the spiritual world I'd heard as a kid about, how much it was infiltrating things, how much people were falling in love with it and using that as inspiration for the things that I was trying to consume. And it made me feel scared. It made me feel less in control than ever, because now it wasn't just I need to pull myself up by my bootstraps and be a great wifey material. Now the world's falling apart because people are starting to believe in the demons that I've been trying to prove I was braver than my whole life. So I started trying to take more control, You know, every, like, when I look back, there's just so many times where I'm trying, I see a big problem, so I quickly scramble to figure out how I can get control. And so I remember I started looking for fun at the horoscopes in the school newspaper, and I realized they kind of would align in some way with my day. Now, of course, they're so generic that they would. You could read into them. But it made me go and get deeper into astrology. Like, what's my sun position, my star sign, what planets are in alignment, you know, all of the stuff that I used to dive into. And I started, like, looking at who I was, what it said I was, what all these different horoscopes and zodiacs from around the world said I was, all these personality tests. And then I started wanting to analyze other people, because I was like, this is how I'm going to improve. This is how I can find someone compatible with me. Like, I was so neurotic. I was so trapped in my own mind because of how desperate I wanted to fix myself. I saw that I was so messed up, and I was playing this game with everyone like, no, I have it all together. You know, don't worry. You guys can come to me. You can confide in me. I have it all together. I've got great advice. But I couldn't follow any of it myself. I started going deeper into astrology. I spent hundreds of dollars in astrology books. And at the same time, I'm scared of the occult. So I start, you know, looking into like protective crystals and stuff like that. You know, this is all starting to come to a head. And then yet another relationship, because some of them would start up, but they would fail really quickly or really messy, or I'd realize that I have egg on my face because they were just playing me, or, you know, whatever. So one of those big ones comes around and I feel so bitter. It's like that was the straw. Like, I felt so bitter and ashamed and mad. I was so resentful at men, because every time I liked one, if he did pursue me back, he wanted my body. He didn't actually want me. And I felt like this is all they want. This is all they want, and they feel great about it. They can walk away feeling so empowered, and I feel like a fool. And so at the beginning of my senior year in college, I decide that I'm going to make a list. And so I make a list, because, you know, I'm in control of lists, right? And I write down all the guys I thought were cute, that maybe if I hung out enough with them, I'd end up liking. And instead of doing that, I decide to hook up with them. Now, of course, I'm still the girl who watches porn, so I don't have sex. So I don't go all the way, but I mess around enough and then I just walk away. Maybe they think they're going to get more. Maybe they secretly like me and I'm going to end up with them. But nope, I'm just going to walk away. I'm doing to them, and those specific guys hadn't done that to me, but I'm treating them like I felt I'd been treated by all the guys before them. You know, at the end of this, I got every single one. And that, I think, made me feel the most shame, the most embarrassment, because when I just offered up my body, I could get every guy that I liked. But if, you know, no matter how great I thought he was, how upstanding, I could just do it. But before, when I had been trying to actually get to know them and treat them like a human being, none of them would have it. So I think that broke me even more. I was on this cuspice of like, I'm not going to find that guy, am I? Guys are all the same. Like, how am I ever going to find him? I just confirmed a pattern with like 8 people in the span of 3 weeks. I felt like a superstar on one. And I was like, wow, well, at least I'm pretty, because they definitely, you know, are excited about this. But then joke's on me at the end of these 3 weeks, because then I walk away with herpes. And now I'm like, oh, so now I'm that loser virgin who all I have to offer is herpes? That's the most embarrassing thing ever. That's the most humiliating, pathetic story ever. And so I'm sitting there at the beginning of my senior year, where you're supposed to be on top of the world, feeling like, cool, I'm about to check all the boxes, get a cool job, you know, all this. And I'm just feeling like an idiot. You sit there with the egg on your face again, and you're like, I just can't get it right. I can't get anything right. I have done all the check boxes, and yet I'm still here. And I've done all the astrology to find God, you know, to learn more about my, like, and I'm still here. This loser who did this to herself. It wasn't even that like a guy pursued me. It's that when I finally decided to act that way, I get it. Cut scene, you know, one of my best guy friends at the time, he decides to take me to his teacher. He has a teacher that's training him on how to harness his energy. And so he takes me to a witch's house. And she looks like any lady you'd see walking around the grocery store. you would never know, right? And I don't really know what I'm walking in at the time. You know, I go into her house and I'm already feeling like this shame, right? I'm already feeling low, like I'm out of control. And here comes a witch who's opening her house up to me, welcoming me in and offering to give me all this power. Now, whatever it is, like whatever, you know, she actually knows how to do whatever. I never really got into it because I was only there for one night. But while I was there, I was like, you've got to be kidding me. Like, I know that spirits are real. I know demons are real. I know there's a God up there that like can like smack them around. But this lady is not a witch. She's just like an everyday crazy lady. She's kooky. Why are you even wasting your time with her? And then she's walking me around, you know, stand in your power spot in the room and all this stuff. And I'm just humoring her because I'm like, I really just want to go. This is the most awkward thing. I don't want to laugh at her. And then finally she sits me down on the couch and she says, fight me. And I think we're about to like go, like she's going to try and hit me or something. She just puts her hand against my chest. And in my head, I'm just like, what is this woman? Like, she's crazy. And then all of a sudden she's like, go. And all of a sudden there's this heat court. Like I feel heat radiating through my chest. My heart's racing faster. Like I had just been terrified or run 3 miles and I have no idea what to do. And all that comes to me is that like Stephen King movie about all those little kids that can read minds, like little alien kids. And so I'm just imagining a brick wall in my head because I'm like, I don't know what to do. This is real. And I'm an idiot again, having no idea how to do this. But I have to, again, pridefully make it look like I'm cool and calm and act like I do know. But I have no idea what I'm doing. And she keeps yelling at me, bite me, keep me out, keep me out. And I'm clearly not. And I'm so scared. And all I say in my head is just like, help me. And it's like a door shuts and she kind of like comes back and the heat goes away and my heart calms back down. And I have no idea what I did. I did nothing, right? I couldn't claim responsibility for that at all. And she is I realize she's kind of like me. She wants to look like she's in control. And she's like, good job. I can work with you. She quickly turns the tables to regain control by offering me control, offering me what she has. I kind of just laugh her off because I just want to get out of there. And I say, hey, I really got to go. I got class in the morning, got work in the morning. I got to go. Do you need a ride home? My friend didn't. He said she would drive him. And I left. Now I feel like this loser. You know, I go home for break and breaks are, you know, several weeks long. And I have this dream. Really inappropriate dream. Wasn't enjoyable, but it was very inappropriate. And when I woke up, I was groggy and the bed was moving back and forth. These are the parts of my story that I used to only tell a few people because it's intimate, it's invasive, it's embarrassing, but these are kind of things that make people feel alone. And so that's why you share them, right? That's why I just feel like it has to come out eventually because I don't want people to feel alone like I did in that moment. I had nothing to make sense of it. It was almost like you go about the rest of your day, like time to make breakfast because you have no idea what the heck it was. But in the back of your mind, you're like, that's not normal. That's not right. That's not okay. I don't know what happened to me. But something was there. My bed was moving and I was awake enough that like I got up. And the bed was still moving and I jumped out of it and I was whimpering and then it was done. And so finally I had my own ghost story to tell, but yet I had no explanation and I had no way out. And I just chalked it up to my life's crazy. I just went back to college. And then at college, and this was the big one. There was a guy, cause I was starting to learn the word, like this God up there, he's the answer. But that's a lot of work and I'm not ready for work. So I was starting to think about that God up there. And
1: where did that come from?
0: I think because growing up, sometimes I would pray for things, treating him like a genie, but those miraculous prayers would be answered and I wasn't saying them out loud. And it was almost like a mercy, like I am here. And, you know, I had parents that, you know, that raise them up in the way they should go. Like I did have some Bibles. I did have some, you know, I knew about Jonah and the whale. Well, I knew the story. I didn't have any idea about the meaning. But Jonah and the whale, God can put a man in a whale. Noah, God can put a man in a boat. You know, Jesus, God can put a guy on a cross. But I didn't get it. But I knew that God was real. And the more I was diving into learning about the thing I was scared of, right? The occult, when I was looking about crystals and all this stuff and what people believe, every other deity was allowed at the party except Jesus. And Jesus belonged to God. In my, you know, I was like, Jesus and this Bible God, they go together. You know, that's his son. And I still didn't know what that meant, but I was like, that's the Christian Jesus. And he's not allowed at the party. You can flip his cross upside down, now you're welcome at the party. You can twist his scripture, now you're welcome at the party. You can speak his words backwards, now you're casting spells at the party. But you can't invite Jesus. So I was learning demons don't like Jesus. That thing that rocked my bed really doesn't like Jesus. But I have to read the Bible to really be with God. That was what I was thinking. And that's a lot of work. Because all I remembered as a kid is like King James. And I hated Shakespeare. I was like, that's not, like, I got to put that off a little longer. I didn't know there were other versions. I didn't know that there was like, you know, the ESV and the NLT and the NIV. Like, I didn't know there was a one I could really understand. I knew there were kids' books, and I knew there was the thou shalts, you know, and I didn't know how to figure it out for myself. I didn't have confidence I could. I didn't think I was smart enough to wrap my head around it, so I just kept kind of walking by. But then this guy in college, he went to mass every week. He only missed it once and got food poisoning, and never again did he miss mass. And he was a wholesome guy, kind of like a golden boy, you know, and I fell for him, and here I am back in my old pattern, right? Except now in the back of my head, I'm like, I have herpes. This is a good guy. He's, you know, he's kind of holding out with the same kind of plans. He's got values. He's got morals. He knows this God and this Jesus thing. You know, I could, like, I was kind of camped out there for a little while, and I wait the whole year. You know, we're just friends. We're good friends this whole year. I wait the whole year till I graduate, and then I let him know. And, I mean, he was not cruel at all. He was just honest. And he wasn't interested in that way. And that's when it all just crumbled. I was like, he's like the best guy I've ever met. And he didn't want me. And I was very open and honest about who I was, what I had, what I had done. And he accepted me as a friend, right? But he didn't. And so I just went home. I tried not to cry the whole time I was in a cap and gown. I told him like the day before I was going to walk across the stage and get a diploma. So I'm trying not to cry. I'm trying to be excited about this. But at the same time, I'm just like, now where am I going in life? Like, I don't have a job lined up. I'm graduating, but I don't have the guy. I don't have a job. You know, what am I going to do? I come home that night and I just weep. Like, just that ugly weeping, that weeping where you don't have energy to do anything else. And I go to God because he's my genie, right? And so I go to God and I say, God, please never let me fall in love with another person unless it's who you have for me. I'm done. And I think that was the first time I ever gave anyone willingly control. I'd been trying to finesse my way, manipulate my way, change myself to get what I wanted. And in that moment, to this God that I did barely understood, not until you, I don't want anyone, like, if you want me to be single, cool. I don't want to ever have this ache in my heart again. I don't want to waste time falling for anyone ever again unless you want me to. And in that moment, something was impressed on me, this thought that comes from not me, that just said, you treat me like a genie and I can be so much more than that. And I felt in that moment so much hope and so much shame at one time, because I'm like, I'm guilty of treating the God of everything like a mere genie in a bottle. Who the heck am I? So I chalked that up to, that's another thing wrong with me. But at the same time, I was like, wait, but you talked to me. You heard me. And so in that moment, I was like, I need to read this Bible. You know, I'd been reading about the occult, and a lot of you start digging into that stuff, a lot of people bring up the book of Revelation. And often it's a lot of Christians shining light on all the crazy stuff going on. So they're quoting Bible left and right. And I just kind of skimmed over that part because I was like, that's confusing. just instantly I had this thought, Bible's confusing, gloss right over it, move on to normal English. But for the first time, I was like, I'm going to start in Revelation. It took me a couple days, but I pulled out my laptop and I was secretly, because I was living with my mom at the time, I was secretly reading Revelation. Couldn't let her know. Pridefully, she'd been praying for me for years, and I'd been arguing back and forth about, you know, there's little truths in everything, you gotta put it all together, you know, all this stuff. So pridefully, I was like, she can't know I'm a Christian. She'll know she was right, or, you know, whatever you think when you're like barely out of teenage years. And so I read an annotated book of Revelation by this guy who just was called by God to do it. You know, and he just annotated it. So that means that every verse, then you might have to read like 16 paragraphs or maybe just 5 sentences about like what that means, what it's referring to elsewhere in the Bible, how it fits in. So in all that, like it took me, I think, 2 weeks to read the book of Revelation after work. Because at this point I had a job. After work every day, it took me like 2 weeks to read it. And at the end, because of all those footnotes, I understood what Jesus had done for me on the cross. And so alone on my couch, I can see myself just sitting there. I'm like, I think it's this easy. I think I just say it, you know? And so in my heart, you know, in my head, I just said, I'm sorry and I want you. And in that moment, I felt so much weight gone, so much hope. I was like giddy because I knew I was messed up, but now someone could fix me. And I knew life was still, like nothing had changed except this one huge thing. But he could change all the stuff that hadn't changed. And there was hope now. And it wasn't on me anymore. And I was on the winning team. And now I was that girl, part of something bigger. But not in a horror movie kind of way where like I'm running around trying not to die. But in this way, like, hey, you're the daughter of the King of Heaven. It wrecked my world in the best way. My world needed to be wrecked because I had wrecked it so much and I was still trying to put together this sloppy kingdom for myself, thinking that I had to impress somebody, thinking I had to impress God. I grew up praying things like, Lord, because sometimes I would sense the need of like asking for not going to hell, but I didn't know what it meant. I'd be like, Lord, if there's not enough room in heaven for everyone, let my parents go and I'll go to hell. You know, I didn't get it. I didn't get it at all. And in that moment, I was like, we can all go. And I got so excited. I was like, wait, we can all go. It's that easy. It's that easy. And, you know, a few weeks later, I got convicted because, you know, I read Revelation and I read Genesis. You know, you read the end and you read the beginning. Then I hit up a friend from high school, the only Christian I knew in high school, who was just unapologetically Christian, but still friends with everybody. I was like, hey, I think I'm a Christian now. What do I do? I've read Revelation and I've read Genesis. He's like, read Mark. And at this point, he was in divinity school and he was, you know, at a church up in Connecticut. And he's like, I'm actually preaching on it in a couple weeks. And so I drove up to Connecticut with my mom, met the girl he was going to marry, listened. His sermon was the first sermon I ever heard. It was about self-esteem and how that don't matter because it's what God says about you, not what you say. And that's exactly what I needed to hear. So I came back and said, I need a church. And so I prayed and I Googled and I was going to go church shopping. And I just went to that first church and it just felt like I came all dressed up, you know, heels, dress, pea coat, early. Like most people weren't even there. I learned later, you know, at church and people don't always come early. But, you know, I was there and I said, I don't have a Bible. I just assumed they would have a stack of Bibles for us sinners that just showed up. They found me one because I was like, I don't have a Bible.

0: for at that point 23 years was inviting her. And so she started coming. God has done so much in my life, but helping me understand what grace is, helping me understand what grace is, how infinite his love is, that's the game changer. It's allowed me to let go of so much, and put him in the driver's seat over and over again. And I've seen it do the same for other people. And it's amazing because when I came to him, I remember one night I was on my knees praying and I had this mental list of things I wanted in a guy, and it was long, pretty much a unicorn list. Like, this dude had to have like a race car and, you know, like anime, but also have like this refined palate and be, you know, world traveled and be mature and, you know, be able to build a house. And like, I don't like, it just no wonder I couldn't get him. And I was trying to be everything on earth to get him, and it didn't work. So I said, Lord, I'm doing away with this list. All I care about is that he loves you and he can make me laugh. And then at church, it was a month to the day, this guy shows up and he's got really cool tattoo sleeves. He's got like 00 or zero, I don't know about gauges, but he's got earrings in and he's alone and he's standing up just praising the Lord. And at that point, I was not there to find a dude. I came to church to find Jesus, but he caught my eye. And I was like, he's over there. He's, you know, doing his thing. He's worshiping the Lord. But fast forward a couple years and, you know, a lot of focusing on Jesus, because we both had that. He was coming back and I was coming for the first time. But now we're married. And what's amazing is when we were friends, I let him know up front. I just decided at that point, I'm just letting close people know, hey, I got herpes. You know, that's my life. Real talk. Lesson learned. Don't be foolish like I was, right? And I tell him. And we're 18 years apart. So this dude, he's grown, he's seen life, and I'm telling him this is this kid just straight out of college, and he's just like, oh, yeah, that's annoying. Sorry about that. And then we keep jogging. And so anyway, fast forward all this time, we get married, all this stuff, I get tested, and it's gone. God took it away. Because, and that's not everybody's story. That's not the point. I'm just saying for me, it's one of the things he took away. There's things in my story, like being addicted to pornography, that took longer. It took a lot of intimacy with the Lord. It took years, but he took that away. He's taken many amazing things away from my husband that he was grappling with our friends, with our family. We've seen amazing stories, and it's different for everyone. I know people now that still struggle with the same things that he took away from me. I still have trichotillomania. And I've come to realize it's like, it's because there's still a lesson there. There's still a work to be done there. And so I'm okay with that. I trust him. But we have a beautiful girl. I was about to say baby, because she's always my baby, but she's walking and talking and doing math now. So she's not so little anymore. But you know, this whole life, I realize it's all about giving up control to the only one who's actually in control. And the less of my life I try to hold on to, the more I give to him. You know, he's redeemed finances that I royally screwed up. He's redeemed, you know, character flaws, you know, in me, in our marriage, you know. The grace that he gives me allows me to not beat people over the head with their flaws or hold them up high like they're perfect, but see everyone as just a person that needs his love. So all of that, you know, all that mess, and now, you know, I can ask him to rebuke demons out of my sleep. You know, I used to have nightmares. And one night he's like, you should have called on me. So I started doing it. And now I wake up. And I think that that's the story of my whole life, is I called on him and I finally woke up.
1: Michelle, who is Jesus to you?
0: He's my everything worth having. He's my King of Kings. He's my Lord of Lords. He's my commander. He is my provider. He's my deliverer. He's my savior. He's my best friend. You know, he's my bridegroom. He goes before me and he goes behind me.

0: and he's what I lean on every single day. Not only do I lean on him, but he's the reason I can lean, the breath of life. And so, in the beginning was the Word, and the Word was God, and the Word was with God, and he's my God.
1: Michelle, for people who are watching your testimony right now and feel they're not in a position to let that control go, and they're in that same place, just holding on because this God doesn't seem real. Maybe he hasn't come through in their lives, and they have been asking and asking, and they don't want to let go. What can you say from what you have experienced to those people who are just having a hard time letting go?
0: So my favorite verse is actually perfect because my favorite verse, it's John 6:43, and my favorite translation is in the NLT, and it's in quotations because it's Jesus speaking, and it said, "Stop complaining about what I said," said Jesus. He's talking to his disciples. And I think that in my own life, when I was trying to be in control, even now, if I disagree with God, the creator of all things that knows everything and has all the power and the provision and provides all the stuff, I need to just stop complaining about what he said and do it, or trust him, or let go, or wait, or abide, or rely, or whatever it is that I'm feeling like that I'm fighting. What I got to do is I just got to stop complaining about what he said. So that's what I tell people, is just stop complaining about what he said and try. We're terrible at keeping our own lives together, so what do you have to lose?
1: Michelle, any last words for people who are watching your testimony right now?
0: I'm praying for them. I think knowing that countless people will come across this video, I'm praying that you feel less alone, less misunderstood, less hopeless, and that you feel that giddiness I got to feel that day when I realized there's a way out.

Hallelujah. 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God, thank you for taking us higher. Oh, God, I feel a wind in this place. I don't know who you are today. I feel something special happening.

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And you've been

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I got a few people who know the truth. You've been better than good to me. I don't even do. Some of us are in a mess. Watch this. Some of you are in some crazy stuff. But if the truth really be told, it really deserves to be worse than what it is. Even in this, you've still been.

0: good. One more time, tell him.
1: You've been.
0: God, I thank you.
1: So good.
0: God, I bless your holy name.
1: Cause you've been so good, so good.
0: Tell them to me, every voice say,
1: to me.
0: Come on, clap those hands and praise Jesus in this room. I said, clap those hands and praise Jesus in this room. I need about 1,000 people who know that he's been better than good to you. Come on, just 1,000, a few, maybe more than 1,000. Just somebody who understands that he's been better.

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2: Once we become proud in our salvation, we are no longer usable in the kingdom. Because I got news for you, there was only one perfect person to ever walk this earth. And he is reigning in glory right now. There is a word from the Lord. And I'm excited about this word because, as I mentioned, I've essentially been taking the message of my book around everywhere over the last year or year and a half. It is pretty much the one message that I've been preaching over the last year. And it's been so difficult for me because the Lord is constantly speaking to me and I want to preach new revelation, and God kept saying, no, this is the word for this season. But guess what? As of this morning, the season changed. God gave me a fresh rhema for this moment. When I was praying about today, at first I was like, well, Lord, do you want me to teach the gift of rejection? He said, no. There is a specific word for this house that is tailor-made for this moment. And what's amazing is that God gave me this word before I even knew the theme. But the word is aligned with the theme. So our theme is the focused woman. And focus is a function of the brain. Neurologically speaking, focus is defined as the ability to direct your attention towards something while ignoring everything else. And we understand that focus equates with attention, but as I was preparing for this message and I was kind of studying focus, what I found is something interesting, is that attention is actually only one third of the components of focus, because there are three. So one component of focus is attention, and attention is essentially the degree to which we give our cognitive capacity to a thing. But the thing you have to understand about your cognitive capacity, your ability to give attention to a thing, is that your cognitive capacity is actually limited. It is finite. And so that is why if you give your attention to something for a long period of time, you will notice that you become susceptible to distraction. Why is that? That's because as you give your attention to something, you begin to deplete your cognitive capacity to focus on it. And so distraction can start to occur. I'm going to get to distraction in a minute, but I just want you to understand what attention is. So when we say things like pay attention, we're actually speaking factually, because to pay attention is a high price. When you give your attention to something, you're giving a finite resource to that thing. So that's one third of focus is attention. The second component of focus, the thing that we don't really talk about, is working memory. So when you are focused on something, you're actually applying your memory to that thing, so much so that if you are focused in a conversation and I was to ask you to tell me about the conversation, you would be able to accurately recall the details of the conversation because your working memory was applied to that conversation. You were focused. If you're focused while reading a book, for example, and I ask you to tell me about the passage that you read, you would be able to accurately summarize the passage that you read because your focus caused your working memory to be applied to that passage. The third component of focus is goal management. Goal management is the degree to which you direct your actions toward that which you are focused on. It's the degree to which you channel your energy toward that which you are focused on. And this is how we accomplish our goals, because we are focused on our goals to the place that we apply our energy to them. Some of us have been saying that we're going to lose 50 pounds for the past 10 years. And the reason why we haven't done it is because we haven't focused on that goal to the place of actually applying energy to it. So putting this all together, to say that we are focused means that we are applying our attention, our memory, and our energy to a thing. When we say that we are focused, we're saying that we're applying our full attention, our full memory, and our full energy to a thing. And sometimes we tend to think that the opposite of focus is distraction. We think that when we're distracted, we lack focus, but I would submit to you, my sisters, that distraction is not a lack of focus. Distraction is simply when our focus is misplaced. So, for example, if I'm supposed to be working on a sermon, but instead I am watching Chopped on Food Network, it is not that I lack focus. It is that I am focused on the wrong thing. I am focused on that which doesn't matter. This morning, my sisters, as I was preparing for this message, the Lord gave me some clarity about some things, because you see, Satan loves distraction. He loves when we're not focused on what God is calling us to, but instead we're applying our attention, our energy, and our memory elsewhere. And God helped me to realize that the number one distraction that is keeping so many of us from applying our attention, energy, and our memory to that which God has called us to is the distraction of offense. I can't tell you how many times I'd be having a great day, and then somebody would do something or say something rude to me, and takes 45 seconds. And then my memory would be replaying that 45 seconds for 24 hours or more. I would even apply my energy to the situation by picking up the phone and calling people to tell them what happened. You see, offense is a distraction because if we let it, it will shift our attention, our memory, and our energy away from what we should be focused on, onto the person or situation that offended us. And this morning, I want to offer some thoughts to you about offense, but I want to speak about a particular type of offense, and that is the offense of dishonor. You see, some of us are walking around offended because we were not given the honor that we believe we deserved. And so I want to offer you a few thoughts on how to live an unoffendable life so that our focus can stay on what matters to God. For those of you who take notes, I'm going to teach from the thought, don't forget where you sit. Offense has the body of Christ in a chokehold, y'all. Too many of us are clinging to power in the form of titles and proximity to celebrity, or grasping for positions. And when we don't get those things, when we don't get called by our title, we get offended. If the picture that we posted with the famous person doesn't get enough likes, we get offended. If we make a decision that is not immediately obeyed, we get offended. And so there is an overwhelming presence of offense in the church. And the problem with this, my sisters, is that offense changes you. Because offense is like a magnet that draws your attention, your memory, and your energy to the one who offended you. And God gave me a visual depiction that there are some women in this room right now who are focused, but we're focused on the wrong things. We're focused on who offended us. So I'm going to be in chapter 5 of the book of Esther this morning. And the scene that we're about to walk into involves three people. There's Queen Esther, there's King Xerxes, and there's a royal official named Haman. So Queen Esther enters the king's court, and she says, beginning at verse 4, "If it pleases the king, let the king, together with Haman, come today to a banquet I have prepared for him. Bring Haman at once," the king said, "so that we may do what Esther asks." So the king and Haman went to the banquet of Esther that she had prepared. As they were drinking wine, the king again asked Esther, "Now, what is your petition? It will be given you. And what is your request? Even up to half the kingdom, it will be granted." Esther replied, "My petition and my request is this: if the king regards me with favor, and if it pleases the king to grant my petition and fulfill my request, let the king and Haman come tomorrow to the banquet I will prepare for them. Then I will answer the king's question." So to summarize this scene for just a moment, so the queen invites the king and Haman to an exclusive banquet. It's just the three of them. So after the banquet ends, it says that Haman went out that day happy and in high spirits. But when he saw Mordecai at the king's gate and observed that he neither rose nor showed fear in his presence, he was filled with rage against Mordecai. Nevertheless, Haman restrained himself and went home. Calling together his friends and Zeresh, his wife, Haman boasted to them about his vast wealth, his many sons, and all the ways the king had honored him and how he had elevated him above the other nobles and officials. "And that's not all," Haman added. "I'm the only person Queen Esther invited to accompany the king to the banquet she gave. And she has invited me along with the king tomorrow. But all this gives me no satisfaction as long as I see that Jew Mordecai sitting at the king's gate." His wife Zeresh and all his friends said to him, "Have a pole set up reaching to a height of 50 cubits and ask the king in the morning to have Mordecai impaled on it. Then go with the king to the banquet and enjoy yourself." This suggestion delighted Haman, and he had the pole set up. Sisters, I need you to notice what happened here. Haman was invited to dine at the king's table, and he was so happy and so proud of himself. He felt so good about the exclusivity of the invitation, but then he leaves this exclusive opportunity and he's exiting the king's court. And he sees Mordecai sitting at the king's gate, refusing to honor him. And so suddenly his attention, memory, and energy shifted away from the honor that the queen gave him to Mordecai's dishonor, so that Mordecai's dishonor became Haman's distraction. So much so that when he was recalling the events of the day to his wife and his friends, he told them that he had been given more honor than any other official in the king's court. Yet he added, "All this gives me no satisfaction as long as I see that Jew Mordecai sitting at the king's gate." My sisters, Haman was seated at the king's table, but he was offended by somebody who didn't honor him, who was sitting at the king's gate. And that got me wondering, how is it that somebody who has so much could be be offended by somebody who has so little? How is it that someone who had the fanciest title, the closest proximity to power, had the highest position, could be offended by someone who wasn't even seated where they were? Well, I'll tell you this much. What I've come to realize in my life is that success doesn't change you, success reveals you. You see, it's easy to act humble when you don't have anything to be proud of. It's easy to act humble when nobody knows your name. It's easy to act humble when you are scratching and scraping your way through life, when you need other people to help you. It's easy to fake humility when you need people. But when you don't, what we find is that people who act humble are actually arrogant. People who are humble in success were humble in obscurity. And people who are arrogant in success were arrogant in obscurity. And this is one of the reasons why I tell people who say, hey, how do you do what you do? How do you get invited to speak on these large platforms? How did you end up on television? When people ask me those things, I tell them, if I was you, instead of pursuing a platform, I would pursue the presence of God. If I was you, instead of seeking elevation, I would get as low as I could possibly get, because the exact same light that illuminates can become the light that burns you up. And I'm not speaking about this in some sort of abstract form, y'all. Let me tell you about me. I'm gonna tell you about the journey that God took me on. So, years ago, I was licensed as a minister of the gospel when I was 17 years old. My vision for my life was to be a business executive. I figured I might teach Bible study or Sunday school in my local church, but I never aspired to a public ministry. This was never something I aspired to. But then, about 7 years ago, this was back in 2017, before anybody knew my name, when I had less than 1,000 followers on Instagram, the Lord divinely orchestrated an opportunity for me that I could not have orchestrated if I tried. A woman I did not know invited me to go on tour with her and preach. But here's the thing you have to understand. This wasn't just some ordinary woman. This was Christine Kane. So the Lord somehow places me on her radar. No idea how. Places me on her radar. So she invites me to go on tour with her. She had an exponentially larger platform, exponentially more famous. And when the invitation came, I didn't get before God and say, oh my gosh, Lord, thank you so much. Lord, I don't deserve this. I thank you. I appreciate it, Lord. No, what I did is I went to the website to see who else was speaking on the tour. And when I saw my name and my photo up there next to people who had New York Times best-selling books and people who had hundreds of thousands of followers on Instagram, people who had global ministries, when I saw myself next to those people, something in me kind of got triggered. I was like, oh, okay. I see me. Okay. So you wouldn't have known it, because when people found out about it, I knew how to fake humility. Oh, God is good. Praise the Lord. You know, God, what do you do? What do you do, right? It's God. It's God, right? I knew the things to say. But deep down on the inside, in my soul, I began to see myself as better than because I was invited. I began to see myself as more worthy because I had been honored more than people who had been preaching on public platforms for years. Suddenly, I got plucked out of obscurity. And I started to think I was special. And even though I didn't have even 1,000 followers on Instagram, y'all, what I realized is I made the common mistake of believing that being chosen by man made me chosen by God. I will never forget the feeling of pride that I felt when Chris Kane's team started to post advertisements about the tour with my picture on them. No one even knew who I was, but my vicarious association with Chris gave me an honor and started to reveal my heart. You see, I didn't know what was on the inside of me until God used that invitation to stir up some things. And in his generosity, the day before the first tour stop that I was supposed to speak at, a tropical storm hit the city and the date had to be canceled. My bags were packed. I had a bomb outfit. I had a fire message, and I just knew it was gonna move the people. But as I sat in my living room upset and angry and had all the feelings going on, because y'all, I just knew those clips were going to be fire. I knew those clips were going to go viral. I just knew that was going to set me up. As I sat in my living room stewing in my bitterness, I heard the Holy Spirit say, "See, you're upset because people won't see you, but until you humble yourself, they won't see me through you. Until you humble yourself, you are not worthy of my favor." God canceled that opportunity, and I'm so glad he did, because he gave me the opportunity to work pride and arrogance out of me in obscurity, and not when I had a platform. See, before anybody even knew my name, God was humbling me. Before anybody even knew my name, God was showing me, "You ain't all that." Which is why today, people often say, "I just can't believe how down to earth you are." I say, "Where else would I be? Where else could I be? Everything that I am, everything that I have, every opportunity that comes my way is nothing more than a gift from the generous, merciful hand of God." And too many of us are puffed up in ourselves because we look at our gifts and we look at our abilities and how people applaud and how people give us an ovation, and we think that it's about us. And this is why we get offended when we don't get the honor that we think we deserved. Y'all, I had to get on my face before the Lord because I realized that I had conflated the honor of man with my standing in the eyes of God. And my sisters, hear me, that is the climate that the spirit of Haman grows in. You know, Pastor Dawn mentioned it earlier, and I looked over at Brenda and I said, "No, say it ain't so." Yeah, there are people up here preaching and teaching the word of God who are full of themselves. All you're getting is talent. You're not getting anointing. I can't tell you how many times I have been in rooms. I cannot tell you how many times I have been in rooms where I'm worshiping. I'm one of the speakers, but I'm worshiping God. And the speaker who's supposed to be before me isn't even in the worship. They're back in the green room. Why? Because they're just waiting to emerge. Why are they waiting to emerge instead of being in the worship? Because they believe they're exempt. We are not exempt from the worship of our God. The only reason that we have the gifts that we do, the only reason that we have the talent that we have, is because He has decided it. How dare I sit back in a green room while the worship is happening like you're here for me? I cannot save. I cannot heal. I cannot deliver. How dare I? But I tell you what, if God did not humble me when He did in my living room, that would have been me. Oh yeah, that would have been me. But this is my caution to all of you. Whatever God has graced you to do, don't you ever think that you are above humility. The spirit of Haman emerges when we believe that we deserve honor. When we believe that something we have done makes us special. But my Bible says in Philippians chapter 4 and 11, when the apostle Paul was sitting in prison, he said, I am not saying this because I am in need, for I have learned to be content whatever the circumstances. I know what it is to be in need, and I know what it is to have plenty. I have learned the secret of being content in any and every situation, whether well-fed or hungry, whether living in plenty or in want. Why? Because I can do all this through Him who gives me strength. Listen, I have preached on some of the largest platforms that you can imagine, but I will tell you this. My team, when they notice that people are not honoring me, or maybe I'm being mistreated, they will say things like, I don't like the way they did that. I don't like the way they did that. And Arva can attest to this. They will tell me that. And I will say to them, don't tell me that, because I don't deserve anything. I don't deserve anything. I tell them, fix it if you can. If it's a problem, fix it if you can. But I will never surrender what God calls me to do to the fickle approval and opinion of other people. Surrender what God calls me to do to the fickle approval and opinion of other people. And you see, the mistake that

this offense has the body of Christ in bondage. And it grieves my heart, y'all. Because when people come into this house, most of the times they're coming in here hurt. And we get offended if they don't honor us appropriately. They don't even know what your title is. Let me tell you something. I was in, where were we at, Arvo? Norfolk. And there was an Uber driver. And we get in the Uber and, you know, we're just talking about church. We're talking about God. And we were just talking. This is an Uber driver, right? And so the Uber driver's last name was something like Johnson or something. And so we're just giving honor. Hey, Mrs. Johnson, thank you for the ride. She was an older lady. She turned around. She said, it's Mother Johnson. I said, ma'am, this is your car. This is not even a church. But you feel offended because I call you Mrs. instead of Mother? My prayer for us is that in this atmosphere, God would strip away all pride, all arrogance, so that we can live an unoffendable life. Listen, I'm about to wrap up, but I want to give you three strategies to live an unoffendable life. Because y'all, the offense of dishonor will have you laying traps for other people that you end up walking in. This is why we have to allow God to work pride and arrogance out of us. Because here's the thing that God told me, and this was such a powerful revelation. See, what we like to do is we like to start mess, and then we ask God to fight for us. But when you already started the mess, what you're actually doing is asking God to fight beside you. God doesn't fight beside us. He fights for us. So whatever you start, you're going to have to finish, which is why we have to eliminate pride and arrogance, because the exact same traps we're setting for other people end up trapping us. Honor is only something that you should fight for when you forget where you sit and who invited you to sit there in the first place. You see, Ephesians chapter 2:6 says, God raised us up with Christ and seated us with him in the heavenly realms in Christ Jesus, in order that in the coming ages he might show the incomparable riches of his grace expressed in his kindness to us in Christ Jesus. Why? For it is by grace you have been saved through faith, and this is not from yourselves. It is the gift of God, not by works, so that no one can boast. Let me tell you, I did an interview with Lecrae. This was a few months ago. And in the interview, I'm a very transparent person. I like to talk about the things God is delivering me from, because I believe that part of our ministry are our faults and our failings. And so in the interview, I shared how some years ago I got a BBL procedure. Y'all, listen, I know now you're going to look at it and see what I got going on. But anyway, the booty went away. That the whole point of the interview was that it melted, all right? And I told him, I said, what God showed me after that whole procedure was that the reason why I even got it was insecurity. And so there were people on YouTube who were taking the interview and they were making clips of it, and they were just saying how blessed they were by the transparency. And there were even, I don't know how many women that DM'd me and said, thank you for your honesty. I was going to get that procedure, but now I'm not. I thank God for that. But there was this one particular thread. And I don't know why YouTube recommended this video to me, but there was this one particular thread, and this woman commented. She said, see, I don't know how she could call herself a Christian. I don't know how she could say that she loves Jesus. What she needs to do is she needs to go sit down somewhere, because when I got saved for real. And I thought to myself, I said, ooh. I said, sister, you don't even see how proud you are right now. To think that the moment you got saved, you stopped needing Jesus. To think that the moment you got saved, you have no need for the Holy Spirit.
because I got saved for real. But my Bible says that we have to work out our salvation with fear and trembling, which means that if we boast in our salvation as if somehow we got the premium salvation and y'all just got the basic salvation, I got premium level, okay? It was an upsell, but I got it. What happens is we invalidate scripture because the only standing we have in the eyes of God is through Jesus Christ, not our works. It's not our works. And so we have to be very careful that we don't even become proud in our salvation. Because once we become proud in our salvation, we are no longer usable in the kingdom. Because I got news for you. There was only one perfect person to ever walk this earth. And he is reigning in glory right now. Amen. So we're seated in heavenly places, but offense will distract us. It will shift our attention, our memory, and our energy away from the heavenly realm into the situation or the person that offended us. And what I've come to realize is that too many times we have titles without power. We have armor bearers, but no armor. We have positions, but no authority. Then we have earthly rewards and no heavenly treasures because of offense. But I am declaring prophetically that today the spirit of offense is cast down. That the spirit of humility will reign and will rule in all of our lives, so much so that we realize that everything we have and everything we are is a gift from the generous and merciful hand of God, not because we are good, not because we deserve it, but because God is good. Three cautions from this text to help us live an unoffendable life. And I want to encourage you to read the book of Esther. Just read the whole book. When you get home, read the whole book. It is one of the most humbling books of the Bible. Read it. But the first thought is this. Honor doesn't make you. Dishonor doesn't break you. You see, man's honor is fickle. As a matter of fact, if you remember, when Jesus was riding into Jerusalem, people, they laid palm branches at his feet and they shouted, "Hosanna, Hosanna." And then a few days later, he was strung up and hung outside of the exact same city by the exact same people that were shouting, "Hosanna." And then the Apostle Peter said in Acts chapter 4 and 11, he said, "Jesus is the stone you builders rejected, which has become the cornerstone." So my question to you, sisters, is that if God can be rejected by man, why in the world are we offended when we're rejected too? Why are we offended because we aren't given honor when God is dishonored every single day? I'm gonna tell you a true story. So my husband and I, we've been in ministry and senior leadership now since 2015. We'll celebrate 10 years next year. We were privileged to be asked to lead my husband's father's church. And you know, I told y'all earlier that my vision for my life was the corporate track. I had no intentions to go into ministry. As a matter of fact, I often laugh because I thought that I would just be the traditional first lady with my lap cloth, my big old hat, sitting on the front row, talking about preach, pastor, preach. And now, more often than not, my husband is sitting on the front row saying, "Preach, baby, preach." And so it's so funny how God takes our plans and says, "That's cute, but that's not what I created you for." So here we are, we're pastoring this church. I was working a full-time job, and I remember that when I first started getting invited to speak consistently in 2018, I would go to churches and I would see levels of honor that I didn't even know were possible. I remember pastors telling us and telling me how their church would send them on vacations and, you know, bought them cars for their birthdays and provided nannies for their children so they could enjoy date nights. Meanwhile, when my husband went into full-time ministry, we lost half of his salary.
And whenever there were weddings and funerals and meetings at the church, we had to pay for babysitters out of our own pocket to go to those things. And I'm talking about thousands of dollars. Well, one year when Pastor's Appreciation came around, this was in 2018, after I had seen all of this, Pastor's Appreciation comes around and people were asked to give a love offering to our family. Mind you, I had just preached at a church that was smaller than ours, where they gave the pastor a car for Pastor's Appreciation. All right, now keep that in mind. So I literally just preached there. When we got the check after church, it was less than $1,000 for the entire year for our family. And I remember being so hurt to think that my family was giving our all, and the people didn't think we were worthy of even enough to cover the babysitters that we had paid for. And to add insult to injury, y'all, the following Sunday, a sister came up to me and she gave me a hug and she said, Lady Nona, I just want to let you know, I didn't give anything because y'all don't need anything. See you later. And I was like, oh, okay. I said, I tell you what, God, I'm done. A seed of bitterness took root in my heart. When I thought about how pastors who didn't even do weddings and funerals and weren't even in the lives of people, how they were being honored, and here we were walking alongside of people. I was missing time with my children on the weekends. I couldn't sleep because there was always something going on. When I thought about all that, a seed of bitterness took root in my heart, and I said, I am not giving any more to these people. And the Lord said to me, he said, Nona, they are not your source. I am. He said, I have placed you there to serve the people. He said, because if you don't crucify your pride, I can't trust you to take you further. 2 Sundays later, no exaggeration, on a Saturday, I had preached in front of maybe 3,000 people. I get to our church. Our church is about 200 people, so it's not a super large church, but about 200 people. And my husband and I were standing there, and people are walking out, and we're giving hugs, and a woman walks up to me. This is literally right after I just preached to 3,000 people. This woman says, Lady Nona, the toilet is stopped up, and she walks off. And I said, thank you, Lord. I went and grabbed a plunger, and I unstopped the toilet. And as I did, I said, thank you for the privilege of serving. Because too many times, people get elevated above the people that were called to serve. And do you know how moral failures happen? It's because you cease from serving and you get elevated in your mind and start to believe that you're the one to be served. And so sin comes easily because sin serves us. If you think about it, sin serves you. Sin gives you pleasure. Sin is a distraction. Sin ends up, I'm not even going to say healing you because it's not healing, but sin becomes an anesthetic. And so that's how people with platforms end up in sin. It's because they're no longer serving. I thank God for that season of my life. Because even today, people will marvel at our church. If we're having an event, I'm there setting up chairs, setting up tables. And they're like, Lady Nona, what are you doing? We can do this. No, do not take this from me. I have to stay low so that he can raise me in his season. I'm not forcing it. And I think too many of us are trying to force elevation. Too many of us are trying to manufacture glory. But what you do to get there, you have to do to stay there. Which is why we have to recognize that honor doesn't make you, and dishonor doesn't break you. The second insight I want to give you is this. Offense fertilizes the soil of the fruit of the Spirit.
This revelation is powerful because, y'all, I am not a gardener, not by any stretch of the imagination. I'm not a gardener. I'm not a farmer. But when God gave me this insight, he said, Nona, I want you to research how to farm fruit trees. So I went to Apostle Google, and I just started to research. And I want to blow your mind. So if you want to grow fruit trees, you need fertilizer that is high in nitrogen. And the two fertilizers that are highest in nitrogen are blood meal and animal manure. So blood meal is a dry powder that is made from the leftovers of slaughtered cows and pigs. Animal manure is exactly what it says. It is essentially feces and urine of animals. So if you think about it, to get the best fruit, you have to use the worst things. To get the best results, you have to use the worst experiences. And what I need you to understand is that you're asking God to grow the fruit of the Spirit in you. But what God is saying is you're going to have to experience some emotional slaughter. What God is saying is that you're going to have to see some people give you their behind to kiss like animal manure. And that has to bring you down to the foot of the cross so that you can ask God to bring forth the fruit that can only come from that. You see, the Bible tells us in Galatians chapter 5 and 22 that the fruit of the Spirit is love, joy, peace, forbearance, kindness, goodness, faithfulness, gentleness, and self-control. But here's the thing, I don't need the fruit of love to love an honorable person. It comes naturally. I don't need the fruit of joy when a situation is honorable. Joy comes naturally. I don't need the fruit of peace when everything is calm. Peace comes naturally to me. But when somebody is rude, when they are disrespectful, when the situation is hurtful, when it's distressing, when things are chaotic, when things are tumultuous, that's when I need the divine spiritual fruit of the Spirit. Our text goes on to say that those who belong to Christ Jesus have crucified the flesh with its passions and desires. So those of us who belong to Christ will have literally slaughtered our passions, our desires, our vindictiveness, our vitriol, our malice, our slander, our need for pride, our arrogance. When we belong to Christ and he is working the fruit of the Spirit out of us, he will use offense as the fertilizer. And when that fruit is cultivated and present in our lives, that is when we can look at dishonor, like James chapter 1 and 3, and we will consider it pure joy. My brothers and sisters, whenever you face trials of many kinds, because you know that the testing of your faith produces perseverance. Let perseverance finish its work so that you may be mature and complete, not lacking anything. Y'all, I drive a Tesla. And whenever there is an upgrade to the system, as long as my car is connected to Wi-Fi, the upgrade will simply download over the air to my car. But I need you to understand something. The fruit of the Spirit is not an over-the-air download. You do not just get a download of love. You don't get a download of joy or peace or forbearance or kindness or goodness or faithfulness or self-control. No, we grow because we persevere through offense. So when dishonor comes, instead of getting angry, we have to say, God, thank you for fertilizing me. Thank you for fertilizing me. The last insight I want to leave you with is this.
Know who you are by knowing what you're not. You see, Haman made the mistake of confusing his identity with his elevation. But I've got news for you. I don't care how high you are elevated. Turn to a sister next to you and say, you ain't all that. You see, I know we live in a culture that celebrates being a boss and being the bomb, but no matter how gifted you are, there is somebody else who is as gifted, if not more, but they're simply unknown. No matter how well you can sing, there is somebody who can sing you under a table that you don't even know about. I don't care how good you can preach, there is somebody in the backwoods of Alabama who could preach you like you're an amateur. And I don't care how much money you have, there's somebody out there driving a paid off 93 Honda Accord whose investment portfolio makes you look like a charity case. Which is why, my sisters, humility is the currency of the kingdom. The Bible tells us that God resists the proud, but he gives grace to the humble. When you know you ain't all that, God can trust you. But as long as you think that you deserve honor, you deserve elevation, you deserve a title, you may get it, but the grace of God will not be on it. I want to leave you with this. 1 Peter chapter 5. Verses 5 through 6, it tells us, clothe yourselves with humility toward one another. Because God opposes the proud, but he shows favor to the humble. Humble yourselves, therefore, under God's mighty hand, that he may lift you up in due time. My sisters, don't forget where you sit. I don't care what they do to you, don't forget where you sit. I don't care what they didn't do that they were supposed to do. Don't forget where you sit. Because here's the thing I've learned in my life. The reason why we don't have to take revenge is because there is nothing that you could do that will hurt someone worse than they have hurt themselves by hurting you. See, we reap what we sow. That's why you have to sow seeds of forgiveness and love and joy and peace, because you will reap what you sow. Father, we thank you for speaking to us this morning. And I pray that something that was said stirred something in our hearts that will call us to a place of repentance for any pride, any arrogance, any time we have thought more highly of ourselves than we ought to think. God, that is a distraction. But we ask you right now, God, for the divine grace to focus on who you've created us to be. The fact that we are your daughters means that we are daughters of the Most High God. And may we never forget where we sit. In Jesus' name I pray. God bless you. Amen.

0: Samaritan's Purse has had a long history here in Ukraine, serving with the local church through Operation Christmas Child. When the war started here last year, we responded medically with a field hospital that we set up in Lviv. But as the war changed and progressed, we moved with it and moved some of those medical capabilities further to the east. We brought in stoves, we brought in tarps to re-roof. All this is through the local church, and I'm so proud of the church. They're loving their neighbor and setting a great example of serving the name of Jesus Christ.
1: Our main focus now is to help people in red zone. People won't live in their houses if it's everyday bombing, and it means that this help is very necessary for them, very important for them.
2: Everywhere that Samaritan's Purse works, it's incredibly important to be working with local authorities, local officials. No one knows better than the people who are already here what the needs are. And so we go to them and we work with them to figure out what those needs are and how we can best assist. The Ukrainian people are incredibly welcoming to those who are here. The gratefulness is just, it's like nothing I've ever seen before.
0: For all those that have helped Samaritan's Purse and helped support us through this year, I want to thank you. When this war is long over, I believe Ukraine will know it was the church that housed them and clothed them and that took care of them. Please pray for Ukraine. Pray for a peace that only Jesus Christ can bring about. And also pray for the church here. They're brave and bold and they're doing an incredible job. Thank you.
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0: the thing that made me happy, like weed and smoking and partying, wasn't making me happy anymore. Whenever I would smoke, it pained me now. Like every time I would smoke, my throat would swell up and then my tonsils would fill up and I just couldn't even smoke anymore. I couldn't talk to my stepsister. I couldn't talk to my friends. I couldn't talk to anybody. I was alone at home one day. I remember just feeling so drowned and so sick of everything that was going on around me. I just felt like I couldn't do it anymore. And I went to my room and I just remember that my grandma had always said that, like, you know, God is always there. She always talked about God. He came into mind and I was like, God, I don't know if you're real. I don't know if you exist, but if you do, I need you to get me out of here. I can't do this anymore. I'm drowning. When my mom was pregnant with me, my dad actually didn't want to have me. He wanted to have an abortion. And my mom, of course, she wanted to keep me because the Lord put that in her heart, I think. And she knew how hard it was going to be. My mom didn't finish school and she was going to be a single mom, but regardless, she still wanted to have me. And I thank her for that because I have life now due to that decision. When I was 8, I came to the U.S. My dad wasn't in my life this whole time. My mom met someone here in the U.S. He became my stepdad. And the thing that I think the whole experience with my dad, I think it created like a sense of longing for that fatherly love. I think we were like, me and my mom were both seeking that. My mom had also experienced the same thing that was happening to me. She didn't want me to go through what she had went through. So she was always seeking for somebody to like love both of us. She met this guy who seemed very nice at first, you know. He was very involved with Centuria. Like he was heavily involved with it. He grew up in that environment, knowing about that. His mother passed it down to him and he, you know, idolized this. We never thought so much about, you know, Santeria being a sort of witchcraft just because he would like attend church with us and he would read the Bible just like a Christian does. You know, I never thought much of it. And then slowly he would start implanting like seeds of doubt into my mom. And the church that we were attending together, we like slowly started leaving. I think part of it was because of that doubt. But also we were like, she got church hurt and my mom was my example. So if my mom wasn't going to church, I didn't want to go to church. I didn't have a relationship with God. I wasn't really taught to have a relationship with God. I just thought Christianity was like church. My grandma, she would like really push me to keep going and she'd be like, come on, let's go. And I was like, no, I don't want to go. Like, I don't want to go. It seems boring. And got to a point where I think during my preteen years, I completely stopped going. My grandma wasn't setting the best example back then either. I was hurt a lot by her as well, going to church. So that kind of traumatized me from the whole environment. I did not want to continue going. When I was 12, the whole dynamic with my stepdad kind of changed. It first started off with one of his employees. We kind of had known him for a while at this point. And I had a lot of trust in him. And he started doing inappropriate things to me that at that time I wasn't really aware that were inappropriate. And I think that's where like the whole sexual curiosity kind of came from. It wasn't like something that I thought that was really bad. At first I thought that's kind of how like a father would be with his daughter because that guy was also a dad. So I was like, okay, this is kind of like fatherly love. And then my stepdad, he also had a daughter, 5 years older than me. And like when this whole thing happened, she wasn't living with us. So during this time, I remember the way that it started was one time I saw him working out in the living room and every little girl like admires their dad, you know, every little girl always wants to like embrace their dad, but never like in that sexual way, you know. And I saw him working out, and I was like, oh, I'm going to give dad a kiss. And I gave him like a kiss on the lips. And then I ran away to my room. And like a couple of seconds later, he's like knocking at my door. And then he like continued the kiss. It wasn't like, I seen parents give their children kisses, and it wasn't that type of kiss. It was like more sexual. And, you know, I felt a little weird, but I was young and I was just like, okay, it's normal. It's fine. But that whole thing just like kept progressing. It progressed from just being kissed to a little more than that. That time I didn't realize that it even had a bad name to it. I just thought it was a daughter and dad relationship. That's what I longed for. I wanted a dad. I think for a long time I didn't realize that there was like a boundary and that he kind of overstepped that boundary. But
1: did you feel the need to share it with anybody? Did you share that moment with anybody? Like, what was going through your
0: no,
1: head?
0: No, I didn't share that with anybody, just because it was, to me, it was like, it didn't really mean anything. It was, like I said, it was something like a dad and a daughter moment. Mm. It didn't really seem like it had to be shared with anybody. But the more it progressed, the more different it felt. It wasn't the same anymore. Like, I started getting a little older. I, you know, realized that that's not what parents do with their kids. And when I noticed this, like when I truly began seeing the reality of the whole thing, I wanted it to stop, but I felt like I really couldn't talk about it. When this whole thing began, my mom has always worked. My mom has been a hard worker, and my mom would work a lot, and I didn't really have the best relationship with her. I was still a little hurt about things from the past. I felt like I couldn't really talk to her, just because one of the reasons was she was never really around a lot. Also, like, he would tell me like, oh, if you know, you tell your mom, then we're both gonna get in trouble, you know, it's not gonna be good. And I was like, okay, well, I don't want both of us to get in trouble, because at this time he had become such a father figure to me, and his daughter was a sister to me, that I didn't want anything to break our family. Because to me, it was like a happy family that I never had. And during this time, he started doing he started being more involved with like Santeria. It was a lot more things that he was doing that he wasn't doing before. He had set up an altar in the living room where we lived. He had like, on the side of the altar, he had like food and items. And then inside of like the altar that he had made, because it had like a glass door, he had a bell and pictures of people. And then like every morning, it became like a thing, from like a ritual type of thing for him to pray every morning in this altar. And I was like, oh, he's praying. You know, Christians do that. We pray too. So I didn't really think it was anything bad. And I just saw him praying and then ringing the bell. And then he would leave to work. When I got to high school, like every other normal girl, like, you know, I started wanting to date, and I started like observing boys. During that time, I didn't really feel good. I didn't feel good with my body, with myself, just because I knew of what had happened, and it didn't feel right. During that time, all the girls loved to talk about like their virginities, and we used to ask each other around like, hey, are you a virgin? Are you a virgin? And I used to be like, yeah, I am. But I knew the reality, you know? And I think that like kind of made me feel even worse, the fact that I couldn't, you know, really answer that with an honest answer. And it wasn't because it was due to like having a boyfriend or some, you know, something like that. And so none of my friends knew. Yeah, it was just a secret that I kind of carried until like I was 16. But during the beginning of freshman year, I remember very clearly I got a facial stroke. And, you know, God allows things to happen. Like, he allows sicknesses sometimes into our bodies because they turn into testimonies. But during this time, I wasn't going to church. My grandma was always very consistent. And during this time, I just thought that it was like I was really stressed in high school. So I was like, oh, it's just probably just stress. But my face was like turning and one of my sides didn't move and the other one did. It was really creepy and weird. And during that time, like, I was like, okay, I think I'm just going to permanently like look ugly now. I remember my grandma had a friend from the church that she used to go to. She had a friend there, and my grandma told her about the situation that I was facing with my face. And she was like, okay, yeah, let's go pray for her. Let's pray for her. So she came over, and I didn't know this lady. She like came over and prayed for me. And during the prayer, she just kept asking me questions about like my stepdad. And she was like, hey, how's your relationship with your stepdad? And I was like, yeah, it's good. We have a good relationship. And like, she was just like, okay. So she just kept massaging me. And I remember this story very well just because it was such a painful massage. But that, like, that prayer and that massage that she did on me, I could say that it was the Lord using her hands. A couple of days after that, my face started going back to normal. When she had finished actually giving me the massage and praying over me, she asked my grandma, how is her relationship with her dad, like with her stepdad? And, you know, my grandma gave her the same answer I did. She was like, yeah, no, they get along really well. They're very close. And yeah, they're fine. The lady was like, okay, if you say so. But she said that, like, she felt in her spirit that something wasn't right. But she didn't want to, like, really intrude into that. So she just kept my family in prayer. After that, when I was in sophomore year, you know, I had a lot of friends. The popular thing to do in high school is to do drugs and parties and all that stuff. And I saw my friends doing that. And I was like, oh, that seems really fun. So I tried weed for the first time my sophomore year. I didn't do it out of like, oh, I felt super sad, so I wanted to try it. That wasn't my initial motive. It was because I saw everybody else doing it and I wanted to try it. So that's kind of how initially it started. From there on, like, I noticed that, like, weed would make me numb to things, and it just, like, kind of, it was a time passer, and I just felt, I would say, like, the best word to describe it was numb to, like, the reality that was happening. And it just felt so good that I always wanted to be in that high. I noticed that it made me forget about what was going on with, like, my body and at home. During this time, my relationship with my mom got even worse. Like, we could not stand being around each other. I never wanted to be home. I just did not want to even talk to her. And I didn't want to get caught, too. So, like, that was one of the main reasons as well, because I didn't want to get caught. I did not want to speak to her. I never wanted to be around her. My grades started dropping drastically. Like, as soon as I started getting very heavy into, like, weed, and then I did not only do that, I did other things, other drugs. And when I got very deep into doing other things, my grades dropped drastically. Like, I was an honor student. And then it got to a point where I wasn't even going to pass my grade anymore. I felt like I had kind of given up on everything at that point. I was like, I'm not going to graduate. I'm not even going to get to that point. It's fine. Deep down, I knew it wasn't fine, but in that moment, it kind of seemed fine. Due to, like, me not being able to, like, talk to my mom, I feel like that was, like, another relationship that had been broken due to everything that had happened. I had not only lost that fatherly love, but now I, like, didn't have that motherly love either. And I always try to look for, I guess, some sort of love around the peers around me. I kind of took a little bit of the love that I thought I deserved from these people and from the things that I was doing, and felt like that was fine at that moment. During that time, my mom also, like, got very, I would say she started drinking a lot more. I wouldn't say she was an alcoholic, but she liked to drink. I think that also kind of drew a bigger split between us. And during that time, I met this girl. She seemed just as, I guess, broken as I was. I felt like she understood me. I just felt like I could relate to her and she could relate to me. I never really told her about my experiences, but she kind of hinted to her experience and I kind of hinted to mine. Also, during this time, my mom split from my stepdad. So that kind of all went downhill from there on. It was

chaos at house at the house. Me and my mom didn't get closer from that whole split. I didn't even want to be at home during that time. But yeah, me and this girl, we got closer during this time. We began a relationship. And the thing is that, like, I didn't even feel right during it because I had grown up in Christianity and I have grown up with the Word of God and what the Word of God says about that. And I did not feel good. But I was seeking for just love. I wanted to be loved. And this girl offered that. The whole time that I was with this girl, I could not be sober with her. She was also kind of my escape from home. I would always spend time around, like in her house, because I didn't want to go back home. But then one day, she hit me. And I had never gotten hit by any of my previous partners. And she hit me. And like, I was like, no, I'm never gonna let anybody do that to me. But for some reason, I stayed. And that was the first time. And then the second time that it happened, it wasn't just a hit. Now she started choking me at a party. And I remember at that party, I was asking for help. I was like gasping for help. And I was like, help me, guys. I need somebody to help me. And I just saw people walking around us and they didn't care. I was like, okay. And at that time, I was like, okay, I'm definitely have to get out of this relationship. But I didn't know how to. I felt like if I left her, then I would lose kind of my escape and I would lose friends that I had made through her and I would hurt her and I just didn't know what to do. And during this time, I was the thing that made me happy, like weed and smoking and partying, wasn't making me happy anymore. Whenever I would smoke, it pained me now. Like every time I would smoke, my throat would swell up and then my tonsils would swell up and I just couldn't even smoke anymore. I felt trapped in everything. I couldn't talk to my mom about this relationship because I knew that she wouldn't agree with it. Of course, I couldn't talk to my stepdad. I couldn't talk to my stepsister. I couldn't talk to my friends. I couldn't talk to anybody. And I remember during this time, I was alone at home one day. I remember just feeling so drowned and so sick of everything that was going on around me. I just felt like I couldn't do it anymore. And I went to my room, and I think my mom and my grandma, they were working. They were not in the house that day. I went to my room, and I just remember that my grandma had always said that, like, you know, God is always there. She always talked about God. So I don't know, like, I believe this was the Lord drawing me to him. But he came into mind, and I was like, God, I don't know if you're real. I don't know if you exist. But if you do, I need you to get me out of here. I can't do this anymore. I'm drowning. And I just remember weeping and just crying out to him. And those words, like, so prideful, but I was calling out to him. About a week after that, the lady who had prayed over me during my the whole facial stroke situation, she came over my house on a Sunday, and I wasn't home that day. She came home with my grandma after church service. My grandma kept calling me because I was out of the house. I was out with friends and I was getting high and all that stuff. My grandma was like, hey, get home, get home. I want you to get home. And I'm like, why does she keep nagging me? Like, why does she really want me to come home so bad? But I never suspected that anybody was at the house. I was just like, okay, fine, I'll come home. And every time I think of this story, every time I like think about what happened that day, who I saw in that room, I don't see this lady. I always picture the Lord waiting for me there. And when I got home that day, my eyes were bloodshot red. Like, I went to the bathroom. I went into the room. My grandma was there. And I was like, oh gosh, I don't even have eye drops on me. Like, they're gonna know that I've been smoking. I'm gonna get in so much trouble. So I walked right back out and I went to the bathroom. And then I was like, oh yeah, my eyes are super red. I'm gonna get in so much trouble. It's fine. I'm just gonna like look down and not look at them in their eyes and just walk past them. And when I'm like, hi, God bless you, and like walking fast towards my room, the lady like stops me in my tracks, and she's like, hey, I want to talk to you. And my grandma's like, okay, I'm gonna go wash dishes now.

0: That instance, I don't remember what happened. I blacked out for like the following minute or two. And she told me that I got up, snatched my hands from her, and whatever was inside of me spoke to her and was like, she does not need you. And I began walking away. And she followed me, she got up after me. And she began rebuking and just started praying, and she like began praying over me. The next thing that I remember was just me getting consciousness back, and then I was crying. And I was like, why am I crying? Like, what happened? And I like was weeping and I was crying. And she was like, it's okay, mama, just go rest. You're gonna be okay. And she was like, do you feel tired? And I was like, yes, I feel drained.
1: Wow.
0: And she was like, yeah, go get some rest. I looked in the mirror. My eyes were clear, like I had never smoked. My eyes were bloodshot before this, like bloodshot before this whole thing started. And when this whole thing finished, my eyes were cleared and I was extremely tired. She went into my room and she was looking around and she was like, yeah, just go rest. And I was like, okay. So she went into my room. She started looking around and she was like, where is it? Where is it? And I was like, what is she looking for? And she grabbed the nutcracker that I had. This nutcracker was a gift from someone. And she was like, I'm gonna take this. And I'm like, why? And she was like, I'll tell you later about it. And she was like, I'm gonna go throw it away. And I was like, okay, fine. So later on, she tells me that this thing had like a spiritual attachment to it. I didn't really understand at that time what it meant, but I was like, okay, well, fine. She threw it away. After that, she told my mom to not let me go out with friends. She was like, no, don't let her go out. She's gonna go do this and this and that. Don't let her go see her stepdad. Don't let her be at home by herself. Don't, like, she did not want to leave me. Like, she told her not to leave me alone, pretty much. And I was very upset because I was a teenager. I wanted to go out. Even though I had asked God to save me, I still wanted to do the things that I wanted to do. The following week after that, she invited me and my mom to church to where her daughter preached. And my mom didn't go with us that day. It was only me and my grandma. And we went to service this day. And when I walked into the church, I felt like something was choking me. I could not breathe in there. And I walked straight back out and I was like, nope, I can't do this. Take me back home. I don't want to be here. And she was like, what's going on? What's going on? And I was like, I'm drowning. I feel like something's choking me. I can't breathe here. I want to go home. And she was like, let's just go pray. It'll be fine. The Lord will remove that from you. It's okay. Like, just follow me back inside and we'll pray for it. So I trusted her and I went back inside and she began praying over me. And she told my grandma, she was on my left side and my grandma was on my right side. They both began praying over me and she began lifting up my left hand and my grandma lifted up my right hand. And when I lifted up both of my hands up high, that thing that I felt just vanished. And it felt like I was able to have a new fresh of like fresh air, like a breath. And I was like, I literally went like that. And I was able to stay for the service. And if you ask me what they preached about that day, I don't remember. I was still having a lot of like spiritual attacks, but I was able to stay. I remember in that service, they did the altar call. And I was like, oh man, I felt something tucking in my heart. And I was like, I want to go up, but then I started thinking about, oh, then I can't dress like that anymore. I can't act like that anymore. I can't be saying stuff like that. I can't do this and this and that. And I was like, no, I don't want to do that. But then at the same time, I felt this tug in my heart. And I turned to my grandma and I was like, Grandma, can you go to the altar with me? And she's like, of course. And I just like jumped up. I ran up. I got on my knees and I was like, okay, I'm here. And my grandma just began like crying behind me. She was like, thank you, Lord. And then I'm just like, okay, I'm here. And a brother, he was the husband to the lady that was preaching. He put his hand on my back. And when he put his hand on my back, I felt like that hand was a little kid touching me. It was so gentle. And like, I just began to cry. And he

0: He began to pray over me. And he told me that day that you were telling the Lord if he was real, if he existed, and to help you, he said that he was there the whole time listening to you. And he had never left you. You walked away from him. And I just like began crying and crying. And I was like, how does this guy know what I was telling God that day? And in my heart, I was like, whoever, I was like, the God that he's serving, I want him. I want him in my life. And I accepted the Lord that day. And I could tell you the first thing the Lord took, like that desire that he took away that day, was the needing substance to help me. The love that I experienced that day, I had not experienced it any other way. What I was looking for was right there. He showed me that fatherly love, that yearning that I had for so long about like someone being there for me and not leaving me. He told me that. He told me he was there. And I can't even express the way that he made me feel that day. He made me feel like a little kid again. And every time I feel his presence, he does that. That day, whenever I think of that moment with him, I see myself as a little girl, and I see my father, like not my real father, him, and I see him holding my hands, and I feel like a child again that has her father. That moment will always stay with me. After that day, I was madly in love with him. I wanted to tell all my friends about what I had just experienced. I wanted to tell everybody in school. I didn't know how to express what I had experienced. And the only way that I could think of was like changing the way I dressed and talking differently. I remember I began like wearing long skirts, big hoodies, and like took off all my makeup. I stopped cursing. Like my vocabulary completely changed. I threw all the junk that I had from like weed and all that stuff. I threw all that stuff away. That same day that I got saved, I threw all that stuff out. And I went to school and I would carry my Bible in my book bag. And at lunchtime, I would love to read my Bible. And I know like to some people, it looked extremely crazy because like a couple of weeks, I was like doing all this bad stuff. I look completely different. And like a week or two after, I'm like wearing a long skirt, big hoodies, and my Bible. Like I just wanted to tell everybody. I remember like starting to tell my friends about it. And I was like, yeah, I'm going to church. I became Christian. And they were like, really? And I remember being in the lunch table. And this guy who used to sell weed to us, he was like, "Hey, Kat, you gonna buy something today?" And I was like, "No, I haven't been smoking." And he was like, "I do see a different glow in you." He was like, "Good for you, Kat." And I was like, "Thank you." And I was like, "Yeah, I started going to church." And he was like, "Wow." He was like, "I do see that glow on you." And I had never been like told that, like they see some glow on me. I was like, "Whoa, okay." So that like just made me so happy. High school is hard. So being a Christian in high school, it's hard. And I remember during that time, like I went from having a whole bunch of friends and everybody kind of wanted to talk to me to like nobody really wanted to talk to me because I just wanted to bring up Jesus and they didn't want to hear that. And I remember I went from sitting at the lunch table with a crowd of people to sitting by myself. And that hurt me. It didn't discourage me. It hurt me. And whenever I would go home, I would cry because I felt a little bit lonely. I'm not gonna lie. I felt lonely. I felt bad for them because I wanted them to also know what I had experienced. I wanted them to experience it too. And the fact that they didn't want to kind of made me feel bad for them and sad. And I would go home after school and I would pray for them. And I would cry at the fact that I didn't have friends to talk about Jesus with. I remember after I was done crying and weeping, I just felt the peace of the Lord. And I was like, "Lord Jesus, I know you're the only one I need. I don't need anybody else. Oh, you're all I need." And like this was like a cycle almost every day because it was hard. It was hard going to school and seeing everybody all buddied up. And then like that was me before. No, that's not me. That time when I set by myself a lunch and I went home that day to kind of tell God about what had happened to me. I saw myself, like the Lord showed me a picture of myself sitting at the lunch table, like with nobody else around. But then I saw him sitting next to me.
1: Wow.
0: And I just began to cry. And I just felt him saying, like, "You're not alone. I'm there with you. It's okay. Even if everybody else doesn't want to get near you, I'm right there next to you." And I just began to cry and cry. During this time, my mom had not, she was not Christian at this time yet. I became Christian before she did. So it was still very hard with school and then like coming home to my mom that wasn't Christian. And
1: And was your stepdad still in the picture as well?
0: no, they had separated. They had separated during this time. She was a little bit like started drinking a little more heavy after they also separated. You know, they did not want to have anything to do with each other. And I stopped talking to him completely after everything. I started praying for my mom. I was like, "God, you did the work in me." And I was like, "My mom, don't forget about my mom." And I remember one day they had a service at a house. And my mom, she was the type of person to be like, "Oh yeah, I'm gonna accept." And then she would accept for like a day and then like go back to doing whatever she wanted the next day. And that day she said it felt different. She remembers who was preaching but doesn't remember what how this whole thing came to be. But she felt the Holy Spirit in that place. And she accepted the Lord that day.
1: Wow.
0: And when I heard about this, when I saw this happen, I was like, "Thank you, Jesus. Like you did, like my family, like my grandma and my mom are the people that I was living with, and those were my family there." And I was like, "Lord, my family accepted you. My family is Christian now. Like now we can all worship you together." And mind you, during this time, me and my mom were still struggling with each other. And before she had accepted, me and her had like a really big fight. During this big fight, she said that she never wanted us to fight like that ever again. And she was like, "Somebody has to change, and it's gonna be me." And I was like, "Okay." And I think it started from there. Our relationship got a lot better. And after she got saved, the Lord showed me how He was fixing things in my life, things that were broken from all, like, I guess the years of that trauma that was, you know, engraved in us. My relationship with her became like, she's my best friend now. So only God could do that. I can say I never would have had the strength to do that by myself. He saved her life. He transformed both of us. He transformed our relationship. He fixed that broken relationship. God is so good. After that, we both started finding out a lot about the things that had happened to us during the time that we were living with my stepdad, like the spiritual aspect of it. We didn't know that he was doing like witchcraft to us, because that's what Santeria is. He was doing witchcraft to both of us when he said that he would never do that to us. He had us in bondage in a relationship with him. My mom, whenever she would drink, it got to a point where she would like throw up so much that she was spitting out blood. And with me, I had this like sexual attachment to him. Like I felt like I couldn't be away from him. Even though I felt disgusted with myself, I felt dirty and I felt nasty. Like I still felt like I couldn't like stay away from him. Whenever I would have like partners and like I wanted to be with that person, like they wouldn't last long. They wouldn't last long and I felt unclean. And I would tell him about it and he would be like, "Oh yeah, that's not gonna last long. That's gonna end in like a week." And that's exactly what would happen. So all this stuff started clicking when, you know, we both became Christian. Like I was like, "Huh, so that's what it was." Like he would tell me this stuff and I was like, "Oh, maybe he just like knows the future." But he would tell me this stuff and things would come to be. And I was like, "Okay, why is that happening?" But it never clicked back then. And then now it was like the Lord was revealing all this stuff to us. Why all this stuff, why we felt a certain way, why my mom was acting this way, or like what was going on with her body. Like, we felt really hurt. And I could say forgiveness didn't come right away. We had to heal from it. We had to heal from the things that had happened to us. And during that time, I was still holding on to it. I didn't like want anybody to know about the molestation, about him taking advantage. And I remember praying to God and being like, God, I will tell my mom everything. Like, you fixed our relationship, but I don't want to tell her about this. Yeah, I'll tell her about, you know, doing drugs and doing all of this stuff. I don't want to tell her about this. Please don't make me tell her. And I would tell God that, but I would feel him being like, no, you have to speak up about it. And I was like, no. And I would just cry and I'd be like, no, please don't make me tell my mom. And I remember one day I was talking to the lady that was preaching that day that I got saved. And she was asking me about, you know, my stepdad. And for a long time, I just kept saying like, yeah, no, our relationship was fine. It was fine. It was good. And she kept asking me. This was like the third time that she had asked me. And I was like, why does she keep asking me? And that day that she asked me, she kind of opened up to me about things that had happened to her. And she was like, so how was your relationship with your stepdad? And I just broke down. I just began crying. And I was like this and this happened. And she was like, really? And I was like, yeah, this and this happened. And she just like began crying with me too. And she was like, I'm so sorry that happened to you. And she was like, have you told your mom? And I was like, no, I never want to tell her. I don't want to tell her about this. And she was like, it's good to tell her. You need to tell her. And she was like, because she doesn't know. And, you know, you're holding on to this. She needs to know as well. I was like, can you help me tell her? She actually gave me I know the Lord gave me the courage, but I know that he also used her to give me the courage to speak to my mom about it. And I remember the day that it happened, we told my mom, and my mom just broke down, and my mom just hugged me, and she just began crying, and she was like, I'm sorry that I wasn't there for you, I'm sorry. Like, she just showed me how much she actually loved me and she cared for me. I think she like blamed herself for it. I didn't really blame her for it. I just wanted her to love me. I didn't want her to hate me, because that's kind of like what had been rooted in my mind that was going to happen. I thought that if I told her the truth that she was going to hate me and that she was going to think I was dirty or something like that. But her reaction was completely the opposite. She embraced me. She loved me. And she cried with me. That day, I just kind of opened up to her about it. And then she opened up to me about things that had happened to her too. And it just like made me realize that like this was happening. Like, it was happening to women in my family, you know. And for such a long time, I didn't know what it was. The Lord started revealing that these were generational curses. Like, these were things that were being passed down from generation to generation. And not only that, but my grandma, my mom, they didn't get married. They had babies. This happened to them. My mom didn't get married. Things like this happened to her. And then they had a baby. And then I was like, wow, like, I'm seeing the same pattern. And I was like, I don't want that to repeat with me. Like, I will, you know, I was still struggling a lot with forgiving myself, forgiving people that, you know, had done us wrong. I think a lot of this, I blame my dad for it, because I was like, if he had been there, this wouldn't have happened to us. Like, if he had stuck along, my mom wouldn't have to go for this person, and this person wouldn't have hurt us. And then, of course, I blame the person that harmed us. I didn't feel sorry for him at that time. I didn't feel bad. I was just like, I want the worst for him. But I remember the day that kind of changed. It started with me confronting the feelings that I had towards my dad. I met him when I was 18 for the first time. And that experience was not good. It was horrible. I was already Christian at this time. I became Christian when I was like 16, about to turn 17. So I met my dad a year after that. It did not go good. And I was very upset with him. I was still very hurt with him. And I came back home and I just told my mom, like, he's horrible. Like, how could you be with this guy? Like, no wonder. And the thing with my mom, she never spoke bad about my dad. She never told me anything bad. She was just like, you're going to have to meet him. You decide for yourself. And I had decided that this man was horrible. Like, I was like, wow, I'm so glad that he was not in my life. But I was still very hurt with him. During this time, they were doing baptisms. I wanted to follow what the Word of God, in obedience, I wanted to follow what the Word of God had said about baptisms, and I wanted to do it. I still felt very dirty, like my body just felt nasty. And that day that I got baptized, I could not stop crying. I just had like an emotional experience the whole time. But I was the last person to get baptized that day. And I was like, God, please, either let me be the first one or the last person. I was like, I don't want to be in the middle. I want to be the last person or the first person, because it's just like, it feels, it's something supernatural about that. I don't know. It just felt good. So I was the last person to get baptized that day. And when I began walking in the water, I just started crying uncontrollably. And I began crying, and like, I just felt God saying, like, I washed you with my blood, but you feel this need to kind of have that, like, the representation of washing your body. So the baptism, we're going to do that. And when I started walking in the water, and when I got submerged and I came back up, I felt like my body was a new person. I was complete, like, I died and came back to life. And the Lord had given me a new body. And I just could not stop crying. I, like, got out of the water and I was like, thank you, God. Like, it did not feel like me anymore. I was like, thank you, God. And I just, like, was crying with people and I was like, thank you. Thank you. I needed that. And it was just like a supernatural experience. That whole thing, like, it marked me that day. And I was like, thank you. Like, I've, you know, physically felt clean. My mind was still struggling. You know, the devil was still putting, like, condemnation in my mind and putting thoughts in my head about, you know, like, my identity and the way that I felt. Because for such a long time, I had struggled with, like, oh, nobody's going to want to marry me. Nobody's going to want to be with me. Nobody's going to want to, like, associate themselves with somebody that, you know, went through that. They're going to think that that person's dirty. So I struggled for such a long time, like, with that, you know, with that mentality. Now it was kind of like becoming a shift with the body, with my, like, the symbolization with my body first. And now, like, my mind had to go through that change too. So now I'm going through that. The Lord is dealt with my body now. And now he's dealing with my mind and my heart. And that's where the Lord started working in my heart about the way that I felt, about the unforgiveness, towards myself and the unforgiveness towards other people. I think the unforgiveness towards myself took a little longer than the unforgiveness for other people, just because I felt that if I didn't forgive those people, I was going to be trapped in that unforgiveness, that I was trapping myself in not forgiving them and not letting that go. Of course, I was never going to forget about what happened, but now I was seeing the whole situation in a new light. And the Lord was, like, showing me the situation in a new light. And now the Lord was kind of giving me the insight of, like, how these people were also people that were broken, just like me. My father was in that situation. And I never saw him in that light. I never saw him as somebody that was also hurt, that also experienced what I had experienced. That's kind of what the Lord revealed to me, that way of thinking and that way of seeing them. And I remember that day, that happened, I was in service and I was, like, asking God to give me that forgiveness, to be able to help me forgive those people. And he showed me my dad, and I felt the Lord saying, hey, I love him just like I love you.
1: Come on.
0: And I just began crying, and I was like, okay, well, he still hurt me, And he was like, well, I still love him. And in that moment, like the way I felt towards my dad, I began just seeing him as another soul that needed to encounter the Lord. Another soul that needed the love of God the way that I needed it. And the same thing with my stepdad. Like, he was another soul that was broken, another soul that, like, that needed the Lord. He didn't know that he needed him, but he did. It still took me a very long time to fully forgive and understand that the way that I was going to feel when I forgave them. Because I thought, like, when you say, okay, I'm going to forgive this person, I'm going to forget, and I'm never going to remember. And I think for such a long time, I didn't really know the definition of forgiving. Like, I was like, no, if I forgive them, then that means that whatever they did wasn't a big deal, when in reality, it was to me. And I think I could say until recently, the Lord taught me that, like, that's not what it means. Like, it's about seeing the situation in a new light. It happened. You're not going to forget about it. But this is the way I'm going to show it to you now. And now whenever I think back on what happened to me, I see the Lord in that situation. And it just shows that, like, whenever you walk on your own and you try to do things on your own, things happen like this. You know, the Lord is always there, and he doesn't want these things to happen to you. But when you decide to be on your own, these things happen. With my stepdad, I have not talked to him since. My mom has seen him around. I think my mom was a lot faster to forgive him than I was. I remember she gave him a call and told him that she had forgiven him. And like, whenever she said that she saw him in person, she didn't feel anything towards him. And she was like, I feel bad for him. She was like, let's just continue praying over him. And with my dad, I talk to him now. I wouldn't say I have the close relationship with him, but we talk now. And I talk to him about God. And he tells me that he's always like trying to find a church or like something going on with him. But he's always in my prayers. And then whenever I pray for him, I don't feel angry towards him. I like cry for him. I weep for him and my stepdad and his family, because like, it hurts me that they're in the situation that they're at. But the Lord just is, he's so good in the way that he deals with things. He deals with them in like an order and in the way that need to be dealt. It takes time. I think that's something that it took me a while to understand too, his time. It takes time for things to like happen, for things to unfold, and for things to heal. A wound does not heal from day to night. It takes time. And I wanted all my wounds to heal in one day, because that's what I thought like Christianity or the path with the like walking with God was, that everything was going to change, and everything was like change from day to night. Everything was going to be perfect the next day. And it wasn't like that. It's hard, but it's worth it. It's worth it because I'm not alone. And he's shown me that. And during like the beginning of like my relationship with him, it was extremely hard. I was still dealing with spiritual attacks from my stepdad. I was dealing with the way that I thought about myself, my thoughts and my own self. And it wasn't an easy journey. And I think I'm still like learning. I'm still always learning. I'm still always getting a new light revealed to me. I'm seeing, you know, the world in a different way every single day. It never stops, because the relationship that we built with him, it always grows. It's always like, I kind of feels like it's always undeveloped. It's always kind of growing. Like I said, it's not easy, but it does get easier in the aspect of you're not doing it alone.
1: Kat, for those people who were at that same place that you were once at, where you were seeking for that love, or you were seeking for that relief in substances, and there's just that emptiness, right? For that person who's watching your testimony and is in that same space, what can you tell that person watching right now?
0: When you look for relief in things that are temporary, you're going to find temporary relief. If you want the permanent and forever lasting relief, the only way that you can find it is in the Lord. That's the way that I found it. And nobody will be able to ever take that away from you. The Lord has more than enough to provide and more than enough to give. And he does, as long as you ask for it.
1: Hmm. Kat, who is Jesus to you?
0: He is my father. He is my consoler. He is the one that sustains me. He is my life. He's my best friend.
1: Any last words for people who are watching your testimony?
0: It's not easy, but it's worth it. I think that's the best way to put it. This journey is not going to be easy, but the Lord gives us the strength. He sustains us, he guards us, and he encourages us to keep going because he's there along with us in this journey. We're not alone in it. He's always with us. And whenever we feel alone, whenever we feel like we can't keep going, the Lord keeps reminding us that he is there with us throughout it all, even through the bad, the good, the pretty, and the ugly.

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1: The story is told of a famous chess champion who was on vacation in Europe. And he loved art, so he decided while on vacation he would visit a number of art galleries in Europe. He came to one particular art gallery and began to peruse it and ran across a painting that both mesmerized and stupefied him. It was a painting of a chess game in progress. On one side of the chessboard was a painting of the devil. And the devil was laughing and full of joy and gaiety and hilarity, rocking back in his chair, just in great joy. On the other side of the chessboard was a young man, terrified. Tears were running down his face, sweat pouring down his forehead. He was biting his nails in fear. It became clear what the painting was all about when the chess champion read above the painting the title. It was simply called Checkmate. The devil was about to make the final move to win this young man's soul. He was hilarious and the young man was terrified. Well, the chess champion thought this was an intriguing picture. But then he got really interested in it and he stared at it for a long time. Actually, hours he stared at it. After a number of hours staring at the painting, the chess champion began to smile. He found the proprietor of the gallery and said, "Sir, would you happen to have a chessboard here?" They looked around and they found a chessboard. And he laid the chessboard out at the base of the painting precisely as they were in the painting itself. He looked down at his own chessboard, then he looked up at the painting. He looked down at his own chessboard, then he looked up at the painting. He looked down at his own chessboard. He looked back up at the painting, and then he began to laugh. He turned to the picture of the young man and said, "Mister, I sure wish you could hear me now, because I got good news. It only looks like the devil's winning, because there is still one move left on the board and you get to make it. Your enemy has miscalculated something. I'm a chess champion and I know this game. I got some good news. You can wipe that sweat off your forehead, dry your weeping eyes, and take your fingers out of your mouth, because you, not he, gets to make the final move." A lot of us have been duped into thinking that the devil is winning. We've been duped into thinking that he and not us get to make the final move. We've been duped into thinking he's running the show, calling the shots, and we are puppets on his string. We've been duped into thinking that he is the final decision maker about our joy, our happiness, our well-being, our spirituality, and all the other elements that make life work, because he seems to be running the show. Well, I came to you with some good news today. Wipe the sweat off your forehead, dry your weeping eyes, and take those jittering fingers out of your clashing teeth. Because you, not he, gets to make the final move. Now, to understand that, you have to understand the history of the conflict that we call spiritual warfare. You see, God made the first move when he created angels. Lucifer reacted negatively to that move and rebelled against God, took one third of the angels with him. God countered that move by creating man in his own image, a little lower than the angels. Satan rebelled against that move by getting Adam and Eve to turn the earth over to his control. Yeah, but God countered that move by providing a redemptive covering for Adam and Eve so that they could return back to fellowship with God. Of course, Satan tried to counter that move by getting Cain to kill Abel in order to cut off the godly line. Well, that's when God countered that move through the birth of Seth so that men began to call on the name of the Lord again. Of course, that's when Satan tried to counter that move through the birth of Nimrod, who built the civilizations of Babylon and Assyria. They gathered at the Tower of Babel to build a religion in defiance of God. Of course, that's when God countered that move by going to the heir of the Chaldees, finding a man named Abraham, and saying, I'm going to create my own nation that will obey. Of course, that's when Satan countered that move by getting them trapped in Egypt so that Pharaoh would not let them go. But then God countered that move by going to Moses in Midian and telling him to go tell Pharaoh, I said, let my people go. And the whole Old Testament is move, counter move, move, counter move, move, counter move, move, counter move. And we're not sure who win in this game. You come to the end of the Old Testament, there are 400 silent years between the end of the Old Testament and the beginning of the New Testament. Both sides are just staring at the board. But when the New Testament opens up, so-and-so begot so-and-so begot so-and-so begot so-and-so begot so-and-so, then you get to Matthew chapter 1, verse 16, who begot Joseph, who was married to Mary, by whom was born Jesus Christ. Up until this time, God would find a man and use a man. When the New Testament opens up, God says, I'm tired of this mess. Let me come on down here and take care of this mama myself. So God became a man in the person of Jesus Christ. Satan tried to counter that move by tempting him in the wilderness. Jesus overcame that through the use of the word of God. And then he made his final move by getting Jesus Christ nailed to a cross to forever get rid of this agent of God. But that's when God made the final move. Because early on Easter Sunday morning, a little while before day, the grave was open. Jesus Christ arose, and the final move was made. The move he didn't bank on. And that move is your move. No matter what's going on in your world, that move, the accomplishment of the cross and the resurrection was God's final move. That is your move for victory. Now, I don't know what's going on in your world, your life, your struggles, your mind. No matter what it is, I'm going to share with you today and throughout this series how you use the final move. In the passage that we are introducing this with today, finally, brethren, chapter 6, verse 10, be strong in the Lord and the strength of his might. Put on the, here's our series, the full armor of God, so that you may be able to stand firm against the schemes of the devil. Here it is. For our struggle is not against flesh and blood, but against principalities and powers and world forces of this darkness, against spiritual forces of wickedness in heavenly places. People are not your problem. People are not your problem. Now, I know you think they're your problem because they're what you

flesh and blood. He says, our battle is against principalities and powers and world forces of this darkness located in heavenly places. The word heavenly places means the spiritual realm. Whatever is going on in your world, your life, has gone on, is going on, or will go on, is rooted first in the spiritual realm. Heavenly places. If you don't know how to navigate that realm, you can't fix this realm. Spiritual warfare can simply be defined as the conflict in the invisible realm that affects what you're going through in the visible realm. It is the battle in the unseen that is responsible for the battles in the seen. Whatever is happening in the world of your five senses, flesh and blood, it has been created in a world you can't see. But if you can't navigate that world, you can't fix this world. Most of our attempts to fix this world is through using this world. But this world, flesh and blood, is not where the battle emanates from. Our battle is in an unseen realm called heavenly places. He uses this phrase uniquely in Ephesians to describe all of the Christians' activities. In Ephesians chapter 1, verse 3, he says your blessings are located in heavenly places. Everything God is ever going to do for you is located in the unseen realm. Everything God is ever going to promise, fulfill, everything that you will ever need, that will ever come your way, has already been deposited in your account in the unseen realm, the heavenly places. He goes on later in chapter 1, and he goes on and he says about Jesus Christ, he says in chapter 1, verse 20, which he brought about in Christ when he raised him from the dead and seated him at his right hand in heavenly places. He says your blessings are in heavenly places, and the one who's in charge, Jesus, is seated, having risen from the dead, in heavenly places. So if you want to get to Jesus, you got to get to where he is. And where he is in the spiritual realm. Heavenly places. Chapter 2, verse 6. He says, and we were raised with him and seated with him in heavenly places in Christ Jesus. He says, your blessings are in heavenly places. Jesus is seated in heavenly places. We are seated with him in heavenly places. So where you're physically seated is not the only place you're located. You are equally located in another realm, he says, that is heavenly places or the spiritual realm. Chapter 3, verse 10. He says, so that the manifold wisdom of God might be made known through the church to the rulers and the authorities in heavenly places. He says that the angels are in heavenly places. Now, you need to understand, you need your angel. Every Christian in here has at least one angel that has been assigned to you if you're a believer in Jesus Christ. The Bible says in Hebrews 1:14 that angels are assigned to believers as ministering spirits. You have at least one angel who's assigned to you to operate on your behalf in the spiritual realm. In the spiritual realm, you have somebody who knows that realm better than you, whose job it is to operate in that realm on behalf of you. So your blessings are in heavenly places. Jesus is seated in heavenly places. You are seated with him in heavenly places. Your angelic assistance is located in heavenly places. And then in chapter 6, verse 12, the principalities and the powers of darkness are located in heavenly places. So every Christian in here has a demon assigned to you. The demon is assigned to you, and his job is to make hell break loose in your life. His job is to make sure that Satan has his way with you. There is a demon assigned to you by the devil whose job it is to watch your tape. See, in football, what they do is they watch tape to find the weaknesses in the other team. They constantly look at tape because they want to exploit the weaknesses. So the demonic realm knows your weak spots. He knows what happened when you were a child that messed up your thinking, that lowered your self-esteem. He knows about the sin patterns that have developed over your life, which invite demonic presence

or from you that are operating within your world. And they have a job, one job, and that is to exploit your game film. They look at your game film, identify the weaknesses, and they are principalities and powers that are located in the spiritual realm. Okay, let's review. Your blessings are there. Christ is there. You are there. The angels are there. The demons are there. It seems like to me what's happening is there. What's happening is there. The problem is it gets manifested here. All the physical world does is manifest what's happening in the spiritual world. If you are unaware of that world and you are unaware of how that world works, then all you are left is with the physical. But the problem is the physical can't fix the physical if the problem that started from is in the spiritual. So we spend all of our time, money, effort, strength, mindsets, relationships to help us do better in the physical when that's not where the problem emanated from. It emanated from a location called heavenly places. So if you want to fix what started in the spiritual that's messing you up in the physical, you got to go back to the spiritual, which is the location of its origin. Now, what the demonic world doesn't want you to know is they don't want you to know that. They want you to live in the world of the five senses. The Bible calls that the natural man. He wants you to live in the world of the seeing and the touching and the tasting and the hearing and the smelling. He wants you to function by five senses. He wants you to fix you using the five senses or talk to other people with five senses like you who can help fix you. Only to discover all we're doing is picking fruit and not adjusting root. We're not getting to the origin of the problem. And because we're not getting, see, if all you see is what you see, then you do not see all there is to be seen. If all you see is what you see, then you do not see all there is to be seen. It is the invisible that affects the visible. So if you want to fix the visible and physical, you must address the invisible and spiritual. Failure to address the invisible spiritual cause has led to most, much, and in many cases, all of the inability to have physical, visible cure. Because we haven't gotten to the cause, we can't come up with the cure. He says that we're in a wrestle. We're in a battle. This battle is not against flesh and blood, but it's against principalities and powers that want to rob us of all that God has stored up for us in the spiritual realm. He says he wants you to stand firm against the schemes of the devil. Watch this now. Watch this. The strategy of the devil. Let me tell you what devils and demons don't want you to know. They don't want you to know their methodology. Schemes. Because if you ever figure them out, you got them. So they don't want you to figure them out. The devil wants you to think of him with horns, a pitchfork, and a red jumpsuit. Because if he got you thinking that way about him, and you never see any horns, pitchfork, and a red jumpsuit, you don't have to take him seriously. He does not want you to figure him out. The word schemes means deceptive strategies. Deceptive strategies. Satan's one overarching, he does it in many ways, but his one overarching principle is to deceive, trick, bamboozle. He operates by, he is the ultimate magician. He operates by sleight of hand. The Bible says that when Adam and Eve were in the garden, he came into a serpent, a snake. Why did he come into a snake? It says because the snake was the most crafty of animals, in this case a reptile, that God had created. So guess what? He found the appropriate vehicle in order to slither into the garden in order to deceive Adam and Eve. Now let me tell you why he did that. I don't want you to miss this. In order for the devil to be a good devil, and in order for demons to be good demons, they need a body through which to work. See, your problem is not the invisible spiritual realm.
Your problem is the vehicle it uses to get to you, including you. It needs a vehicle. Satan had to have a vehicle, a physical vehicle, the serpent, in order to get to Adam and Eve. The Bible talks about the angel working through people as angels of light, looking like the real deal, but trickery and deception. And let me explain this. This is the principle that I don't want you to miss. His scheme is to trick you. He doesn't want you to see him for what he really is, so he comes looking like something else. In order to get you to move away, watch this, from the protective covering of God. Now, I'm going to get to that in a moment. He knows as long as you are undercover, as long as you're under the protective covering of God, he can't get you. So he's got to get you to relocate. So what he does is he tricks you into a relocation. If he can get you to relocate, he's got you because you're no longer under protective covering. Okay? So he tricks you to remove you like he removed Adam and Eve from the protective covering of God so that he could get them to move and to turn over their world to him. So he is the ultimate trap. He is the ultimate deceiver. His schemes are designed to trick you and trap you into seeing things from his perspective. I remember a TV show that I used to like to look at. It comes on occasionally now, and you've all probably seen episodes from it. The Outer Limits, sci-fi. And on this one particular occasion, this particular fleet, one of the ships crashed, and it was captured in this alien environment. And this alien, this scaled creature, took this human and put him in a room and kept asking the human, where is the rest of your fleet? And the human wouldn't give up the information, and the alien couldn't get it out of him. One day, a beautiful young lady comes in and is incarcerated with him. And this beautiful young lady is said to have been part of another fleet that was against this alien nation. And so she was there. They began talking to one another and engaging one another. And she began asking him questions about his fleet. And he began asking her questions about their fleet. And then the alien creature would come in and ask them both about where their fleets were. But they weren't giving up any information. Every day, they would take the lady outside and bring her back the next day. Over a period of time, scales began coming out on the woman. And the man said, what are they doing to you? What are they doing to you? The woman said, well, they're injecting me and they're making me like them. And so they began continuing talking about their fleet. But every day she would get more and more scales on her until one day she was totally scaled and looked just like the creatures that were picking her up every day. Finally, they came to get her and said, we're taking you out permanently. The man looked at her, having exchanged all of his information, and said, you have completely changed. She said, no, I've completely changed back. I was always this. I was just made to look like you to get the information. Now that I got the information, I can go back to being who I really am. See, the devil is an angel of light. He wants the information. He wants to pull from you what God has for you, then he can go back to what he really is. He says the angel has schemes, the schemes of the devil, and they're designed to draw us away from God. But here's the secret that he doesn't want you to know. But I'm going to tell you, because God wants you to know it. And I'm going to validate it in just a second, but let me give you a heads up. The only power that Satan and demons have is the power you give them. You're going to discover in just a second, they have already been defeated. They've already lost. So they are losers. They have already been defeated. That's not just a song, nor is it just a saying. It is what God declares. But the problem is, well, if they're defeated, how come I'm not winning? Anything they can do, they do because you told them it was okay. You see,
you have, that's why they need a body. They need something to loan themselves to them that they can work to and through to express themselves through them. The only power that they have is power that people grant them. The only reason Satan could take over planet Earth is because Adam and Eve gave him permission to do it. They need permission from us to bring hell to us. So if hell is going on in your life, you gave him okay. You told him through sin and circumstance, through yielding to him, it's okay for you to rule my mind. It's okay for you to rule my world. It's okay for you to rule my emotions. It's okay for you to rule my will. I give you permission to tell me I'm not really a man, although I was born a male. I give you permission to tell me I'm not really a woman, although I was born a female. I give you permission to tell me I need drugs, want drugs, can't get rid of drugs, can't shake drugs because drugs are what keeps me going. I give you permission to tell me I need that drink, gotta have that drink, can't live without that drink. I give you permission to tell me I should wake up depressed, stay depressed, go to bed depressed, wake up the next day depressed, Satan, demons. I give you permission to tell me for the next 10 years of my life, I gotta live in misery and depression. In fact, I'm gonna go so far as to say much of what we call mental illness is really demons being given permission to drive me crazy. I have given demons permission. Some things we call bipolar, these quick moves. Now, sometimes that can be chemical reactions, so I'm not saying the physical is not real, but I am saying a lot of what we call physical chemical reaction is really the result of demonic performance, that the demons have been allowed to roam free, so the chemicals have gone crazy. All right? Now, certainly there are exceptions to that, and that's another subject. My only point here is, until you've addressed the spiritual, you really don't know whether it's just physical. See, we assume it's just physical because it's physical. But if it started in the spiritual and you're only addressing the physical, you'll never get rid of the problem because you've given demons permission to stay at home. And once they're given permission like roaches, they are not going anywhere. Because we have decided to let them live there through their worldview, through the schemes, the deceptive programs of the devil. The devil operates by consent and by cooperation. And some people say, well, some people are just too demon conscious. The problem is most of us are too demon unconscious. He says, we wrestle against an unseen world of evil. That's Satan and demons. And you have been assigned one. Some of us got a whole platoon. And their job is to keep you from experiencing the will of God for your life. That's their job. That's their full-time occupation. And they are good at it. You're not their first assignment. And neither am I. So we can't really go further unless you buy that. Everything else I say coming up is going to be wasted information if you don't buy that we wrestle not against flesh and blood. If you think people are your problem versus the fruit of your problem, then all you are addressed are people. If we gave the spiritual world as much a piece of our mind that we give people, because, you know, we'll give people a piece of our mind in a minute. But if we gave the spiritual world a piece of our mind as much as we give the physical world a piece of our mind, we'd still have our minds. But we done lost our minds because we're giving the wrong thing a piece of it. And when you give so many pieces of it around, you don't have mind left to give. The people are real. The flesh and blood is real. It's just not the root. And so he wants our consent. He needs our consent because his power is based on our consent. That's why he says in verse 10, be strong in the Lord and the strength of his might. Translation, not your strength or your might. Not your strength. Why can't I get him off my back? Because you've been using your strength. And your human strength doesn't work in that realm. That realm, your strength can't work in. That realm can't use your strength. You aren't strong enough for that realm. Now watch this.
Please notice what he says over and over. In verse 11, stand firm. The end of verse 13, stand firm. The beginning of verse 14, stand firm. Okay? Somebody say stand firm. Stand firm means don't go nowhere. Hold what you got. Stay where you are. Stand firm means stay in the area that has already brought victory. Stand firm. Don't go over here. Over here is lean into your own understanding. Okay, don't go over there. Stay in this spot where victory has already been achieved. Don't go to your own victory, because you're going to leave the spot. If you're under an umbrella and it's raining all around you, but you're not getting wet. If you got a good size umbrella, you're not getting wet, not because rain isn't happening around you, you're just undercover. Because you're undercover, you stay under the umbrella because you don't want to get wet. You stand firm under the umbrella, which doesn't stop it from raining. It just stops it from raining on you. All right? Your standing firm doesn't change the fact that evil is all around you. It just keeps evil from raining on you because you are undercover. But the scheme of the devil is to get you to step right or step left with the umbrella over here. So you're no longer undercover. And once you are no longer undercover, they can rain on you. Because you're not undercover. In Western days, a father was trying to outrun a prairie fire with his son in a wagon. And they're going real fast, but the prairie fire was going too fast, and they were going to be consumed in a moment. The father, to the confusion of the son, turned the horse around and went to a spot that had already been burned. He said, "Jump out quickly." They jumped out, and he said, "Now you stay here and don't move." He said, "But Dad, the fire is coming all around us. It's coming in all directions." He said, "Boy, stay here. Don't you budge." He said, "But Dad, I don't understand. There's fire all around us." He said, "Son, I said stay here. But Dad, why are we going to stay here?" He says, "Because this spot has already been burnt. And since this spot has already been burnt, there is nothing left to burn. So if you'll just stay here, the fire may get in the vicinity, but it can't touch us because it's nothing for it to grab hold of." You see, what Satan wants you to do is he wants you to step away from where the fire has already been burnt. Jesus has already been burnt. Jesus has already been crucified. The resurrection has already occurred. He says, stay in that spot. Stand firm in that location. Don't leave the cross, because that has already been set on fire. And if you don't leave there, that place can't be burned twice. That's called double jeopardy. What Jesus has accomplished has already happened. So that raises a question, doesn't it? What has he done that I need to stand firm in? Stand firm in the Lord, or he says, be strong in the Lord and the strength of his might, not your determination, power of positive thinking, promises, gritting your teeth, saying I'll never do it again. Oh, that's you. That's just you trying to be a better you. And for a while, you can be a gooder you than you were. But you discover that your strength keeps getting overcome, because the evil world can feed off of that, because they know your strength is giving them strength. So your strength is only helping them to become stronger. So we actually helping out the demon world when they say, when you say, "I ain't going to do it no more." They say, "I heard that. That's your strength, and I get to feed off of you. I get to feed off of you." So we're actually helping the demonic world using our strength. Be strong in the Lord and the strength of his might. So what happened? What happened when Jesus Christ died? Listen to me. The Bible says in Colossians chapter 2, verse 10, you are complete in him. No additives needed. When you accepted Jesus Christ, Colossians 1, 13 and 15 says, you are transferred out of the kingdom of darkness into the kingdom of light. You are relocated. Hebrews chapter 2, verses 14 and 15 says that Jesus Christ, by his death, rendered Satan powerless.
He took the bullets out the gun. All he's got now are caps. Caps make noise. They just don't do anything. So guess what? You and I are being ruled by a cap pistol. Because it says Jesus has rendered him powerless. So he can, that's why he can't beat you with power. He can only beat you with deception that looks like power. If you hold a gun on me, I'm going to be terrified. If I hold a gun on you, you're going to be terrified until I discover there are no bullets in it. That will change how I view you. Now my view of you will greatly change when I discover you have been rendered powerless. And you're only looking like you got firepower. It says that he is no longer in control. In fact, Colossians chapter 2 verse 15 says that when Jesus Christ died on the cross and rose from the dead, he conducted a victory parade in heavenly places. He went public with it. In the spiritual realm, there was a Macy's parade. And the spiritual realm, the Bible says, paraded the triumph of Jesus Christ, declaring Satan and his demons a defeated foe. In the spiritual realm, there was a parade many of us, most of us, and maybe all of us have never gone to. We don't know about the parade. Jesus Christ declares he has been victory over them, so that Ephesians 1:22, 1 Corinthians 15:27 says that everything is now under his feet. That Jesus Christ, and only Jesus Christ, has defeated him once and for all. Therefore, he cannot whip you with power. He must whip you with permission that's been handed to him by us, by our own strength. Be strong in the Lord and the strength of his might. What his power gives, not what your power can conjure up. See, Satan doesn't want you to know that. He does not want you to know that he's already been whipped. Because you're going to treat him different. You're going to look at him different. You're going to talk to him different. See, you're not going to go around saying like Flip Wilson, the devil made me do it. Because as long as you grant him that power, he's going to use it. See, Flip was wrong. Devil can't make you do anything. But he can take your permission for him to do it and use it against you. You see? So he doesn't want you to know that. He doesn't want you to know that. You know, I have on TV, as many of you do, the NFL Network, because I love football. And the NFL Network will show you last year's games. They'll show you games from last year. But when they show you last year's game, they'll tell you the score at the beginning of the game. They'll say, let's look at last year when the Dallas Cowboys beat the Houston Texans, or let's review the game when the Carolina Panthers defeated the New York Jets. They will tell you, they will put the score up. Now the game hadn't played yet, but they're letting you know how this is going to wind up. In other words, you start with victory. You know where the victory is. So you're not going to get all shook up when you see a fumble or an interception or a block or a tackle. You ain't going to get all, because you know where this thing is going. You've already discovered in advance where victory lies, which changed your approach to how you view the game. Because you are viewing it from victory, not to determine victory. Stand firm in the Lord. Be strong in the Lord and the strength of his might. You are not trying to win. He has already won. You are to view your life through the eyes of the victory of Christ, not through the eyes of something you're trying to win. See, God has already played this thing in advance, and he's already put it on tape that victory has already been declared. Victory has already been won. So when you talk to yourself or when you talk to somebody else, you're not supposed to, if you're a Christian, you're not supposed to be talking as one trying to locate victory. You're supposed to be talking as one who has already declared victory, because you are using the Lord's strength, not your strength. Victory is yours. But we don't talk like that. We talk like, I'm trying to make it. I hope to do better. One day this will pass. I think God doesn't want me here. I hope next year is better than last year. We're talking as people not knowing we have victory. So we talk in uncertainties. We talk in hopefulness. We talk in desire. We do not talk in victory that has been achieved. We quote the verses, but we don't believe the verses we quote. We talk about greater is he that's in us than he that's in the world. We are more than conquerors in Christ who loved us and gave himself for us. That's religious speech. That's not victory parade. You're supposed to be parading as a victor.
Because then Satan knows he can't piggyback off of what you're loaning him. Because if you loan him a stick, he'll beat you over the head with it. He says, I want you to be strong in the Lord and the strength of his might. He does not want you to come out from underneath the umbrella of God's perspective on a matter. No, your TV cannot pick up an analog signal anymore. You either have cable or you got a satellite dish if you're watching television, because you're not getting local channels with an analog signal. That's gone. There will be no picture manifested from the invisible signals through an analog, because they don't do that anymore. The only way you get a picture is through cable or a satellite. What a lot of us want to do is go to analog, man's point of view, and get our information, not understanding that don't show up on the screen. You cannot get from the human point of view a divine picture. No wonder things stay blank. No wonder I'm not getting clear direction. No wonder I'm not seeing victory in my life, because I'm going through a signal God doesn't use. God will not use a signal devoid of his satellite, of his divine perspective. And that's why Satan wants to mess with our minds. We're going to talk about that when we talk on truth. Because guess where your problem is? Between your ears. Everything you need to deal with right now is between your ears. If you learn how to deal with what's between your ears, it changes everything. Because he's after the mind. He wants you to think like he wants you to think, because then you'll do what he wants you to do. Because it all starts there. We'll talk about that later. But what God wants you to know, you know, there was this movie, The Exorcism of Emily Rose. If you haven't seen that, next time it comes on, you need to watch that. The Exorcism of Emily Rose. Emily Rose has a demon. And Emily Rose can't get rid of this demon. She calls the priest over to get rid of the demon. The priest tries to get rid of the demon, but the demon won't go anywhere. A trial is held against the priest that's trying to do the exorcism. They call in an expert on demons and exorcism to testify at the trial. The lady sits on the stand and says there most certainly is a demon in Emily Rose. There is a demon that won't go away. And the priest did what he was supposed to do to get rid of the demon that's terrifying Emily Rose. But the reason why the demon won't come out of Emily Rose is that Emily Rose has been medicated with Gamatrol. And Gamatrol dulls the thinking and the mind so that she's not thinking right, so that the demon doesn't have to react to her thoughts, because her thoughts have been confused by the addition of the medication. The medication is really locking the demon in. What she has gone to on the human level has kept the demon functioning in her, because it's dulled her ability to react to the spiritual impulses that would remove the demon. And since the spirit can't be gotten to because of this intrusion of the medical, it's caused the demon to be trapped inside of her. What many of us have done is gone to man's way of thinking, introduced that way of thinking to us, and wonder why the divine power is not working. Because the human has trapped the demon in so that the divine can't free the person out. We have introduced alien elements to the spiritual realm so that we're no longer strong in the Lord. We're strong in the Lord mixture. We want to mix the human and the divine and hope that it all works out in the end. He says, be strong in the Lord, and I want you to stand firm. At communion, Jesus said in 1 Corinthians 11, he says, do this in remembrance of me. And then he says an interesting phrase. He says, when you take communion, and proclaim my death till I come. Now the question is, proclaim your death to who? Well, okay, I'm taking you, I'm eating the bread, I'm drinking the cup, and now you're saying proclaim, proclaim. Proclaim is to speak and to testify. Proclaim my death till you come. So I'm taking communion, and I'm supposed to be proclaiming you died to who? To the spiritual realm. That's who. Because the spiritual realm don't want to hear that. Because now you're standing firm. See, when you bring up Jesus Christ to
to the spiritual realm. When you bring up what he accomplished, Satan, you've been defeated. And what you're doing to me has already been defeated. You're telling me I gotta be on drugs. That's been defeated. You're telling me I have to be gay. That's been defeated. You're telling me I have to be immoral. That's been defeated. You're telling me I have to be a liar. That's been defeated. You're telling me I have to be a drug addict. That's been defeated. You're telling me I have to live with anger. That's been defeated. You're telling me I have to be depressed day in, day out, year in, year out. That's been defeated. And so what you're telling me is a lie. So let me proclaim to you what happened to you on the cross of Jesus Christ in case you forgot. We don't proclaim his death, because we have relegated it to history. Something that happened 2,000 years ago, so we stop standing firm on it. We come up with new tricks of the trade, new gadgets and gimmicks. We're trying to find something new. We

to read your hand, and we want to look at signs in the sky, and we want to find out what the horoscope is, and all the time while we're singing Jesus is enough. Introducing gametrol, introducing that which traps the demonic inside and keeps us from being free. So if you're tired, if you are tired of being trapped in that realm, you got to stop using this realm to fix it, because this realm can't fix that realm. Your point of reference has to be what God has provided. The Bible says in Romans, Satan is now under your feet. He's supposed to be your hostage. You're not supposed to be his. He's not supposed to be running your life, running your emotions, running your passions, running your... He's not supposed to be doing that. If he's doing that, I'm not hating. If he's doing that, you stop standing firm. I've stopped standing firm. We have relocated our position, and we're now out in the rain. You say, okay, well, what do I do? What do I do? He tells you. Look at what he says. He says, verse 11, put on the full armor of God. He says in verse 13, take up the full armor of God. This is sweet. The armor of God are spiritual resources. In other words, dress for success. Okay? It's all about what you're wearing. It's all about what you're wearing. He says, put on the full armor of God. Okay, so let's get this straight. It's not your armor. It's not your clothes. It's God's clothes. Why? Because God lives in that realm. So he knows what you're supposed to wear. So he wants to tell you how to dress for success. He says, I want you to put on the full armor of God. And when you get dressed for success, what will happen when you get dressed for success? You will be able to handle anything Satan throws at you. You'll be able to handle your temper. You'll be able to handle your addictions. And I'm not saying you won't be tempted. I'm not saying you won't have problems. I'm not saying you won't have fears. I'm not saying you won't have frustrations. I'm saying they won't have the last word. They will no longer be the dictator. They will no longer be the ruler. They will no longer be the controller. They will no longer be the emperor of your life. They may show up, but they will no longer have final say-so. No longer have final say-so. But you got to dress for success. Now, we're going to go over six things. There's six things there. Six items of apparel that you've got to wear in that realm if you want that realm to submit to you. He says there's six items. He divides them into three categories. Two categories of three, rather. There's six items, the first three and the last three. Notice the difference between the first set and the last set. The first set all begin with the word having. Stand firm, verse 14, having girded your loins. Having put on the breastplate of righteousness. Verse 15, having shod your feet with the preparation of the gospel. They all begin with have. But the next three don't begin with have. They begin with another verb. Notice it says, take up the shield of faith. Verse 17, take the helmet of salvation. Take the sword of the Spirit. He moves from have to take. Six items, two different categories of three. The first group says have. What does have mean? It's from the verb to be. It means a state of being. It means the first three, you wear all the time. You don't take off. They're with your 24. It's like your wedding ring or a ring you wear that you never take off. He says, those you never take off. The last three, you pick up as needed. You take them. You have to go get those three, okay? So whenever you need the last three, you go get the last three, but you don't take off the first three. So we're going to understand how all six of those work as we go through this. But here's the point I want to make to you now. God gives the armor. He doesn't put them on you. Okay? Watch this now. He tells you to put on the full armor. He don't say, God, dress me. He will not dress you. He will give you the attire to be dressed in. Okay? How does this work? In grace, God has supplied everything you need. Grace is all that God has already done. God can do nothing new for you. He can do nothing more for you. Because everything he's ever going to do 10 years from now, he's already done. So to even ask God to bless you is kind of a misnomer, because Ephesians 1:3, you have already been blessed with all spiritual blessings, but where are they located? In heavenly places. So let's get this straight. Everything God is ever going to give you, he's already provided it. It's called grace, what God has already provided. That's God's responsibility. What's your responsibility and my responsibility is faith. Faith is reaching back to grace and grabbing what grace has provided.
Faith is reaching back to the spiritual so that it's made manifest in the physical. God won't do that for you. That's your response to what God has already done. So he says, I will in grace supply the armor. You must in faith put it on. If faith doesn't put on grace, grace won't be beneficial to you. Not because it's not available, it's because you didn't wear it. I could buy you something, pay for it, but if you don't put it on, it's of no use to you, even though it has been completely supplied. So we're asking God for stuff he's already given. We're asking God to do stuff he's already done. We've asking God to accomplish victories he's already provided. But because faith hasn't grabbed it, we haven't gotten it yet. He says, you are going to have to put on the full armor. And when you get through these six pieces, not only will you understand what the armor is, you're going to understand how to strap it up and boot it up, put it on so that you can now walk out dressed for success, at least permanently dressed in three pieces, but have three other pieces nearby in case you need to pick it up and use it at a given moment. He says, you must put on the full armor of God. So what I'm trying to tell you, maybe it's something you've not known before or not known deeply before. Your problems aren't in this realm. They just show up here. The root of your problems are all in the spiritual realm. So if you want to fix what's visible and physical, you've got to address what's invisible and spiritual. But here's what the good news is. When it gets addressed, you will know it's nothing but God. You remember that woman last week? She was sick for 18 years, but the reason she was sick was a demon. The doctors couldn't figure that one out because they were dealing with a physical spinal problem. But she had a spiritual demon that was causing her spine to be bent over for 18 years. But when she stood firm on what Jesus says, it says immediately she was healed. Immediately that thing left her. Let me know when you know it's God. When you've been struggling with it for years and immediately that thing changes. Immediately those taste buds changes. Immediately you can turn off that computer. Immediately you can deal with that sin or that struggle or whatever it is. When you know that, because you know you're not an immediate kind of person. That's why I've been there for 25 years, because you're not an immediate kind of solver. But when God shows up and you find out that you only needed two of the 12-step program, because by step two you were delivered, you know that that was a supernatural invasion of God. You remember his name, don't you? Thomas Anderson. Thomas Anderson is a computer programmer, part-time computer hacker. But one day, Thomas Anderson was introduced to a new realm, a realm called the Matrix. Thomas Anderson was told that behind the physical realm he lived in was another realm. And he says he found out that this other realm ran his realm with computers. That there were computers and machines in this invisible realm that was dictating the world that he was used to living in. He got transported to this other realm called the Matrix. When he got to this other realm, he discovered some things. He discovered in this other realm, he had powers that he didn't have in his normal realm. He discovered in this other realm, his mind could think things that they couldn't think in the realm he came from. He discovered in this new realm called the Matrix that there were capacities he never knew he possessed in the realm he had lived in all of his life. He discovered in this new realm, he had a new name. His name was Neo. Because in this new realm, he couldn't use the name from his old realm, because the old realm name really didn't define who he really was in his new realm. He discovered in his new realm a new love called Trinity. He discovered in the new realm that there was this lady named Trinity that he fell in love with and had a passionate relationship with in this new realm, a love he had never experienced in his old realm. He discovered in his new realm he was the one. He discovered in this new realm he had a purpose. He had a purpose. He was called to something bigger than just punching computers all day and hacking computers, but there was a significant calling upon his life to have a substantial impact from the invisible realm that would define the visible realm. Now, while Neo was over in the new realm, he had a whole new set of clothes.
He had this black outfit because the clothes he was wearing in the old realm wasn't going to work for his new assignment in the new realm. He had to dress for success. Now, there were problems in this new realm because there was Satan, Mr. Smith, who had his duplicate demons, Smitty Juniors, and they would all gather to come against Neo, alien, a.k.a. Thomas Anderson, now become Neo, and they would all attack him. But in this new realm, he had the ability to do that. He had the ability to do that. He had the ability to make them and shake them and bake them. Why? Because he had powers in this new realm he did not possess in the old realm, when he discovered that he was more than he was ever used to be, because now he's been introduced to a whole nother realm. I'm trying to explain something to you. When you accepted Jesus Christ, he crossed you over to another realm. You got a new name now. You're a son of the living God, a daughter of the living God. You got a new love now. His name is Trinity, God the Father, God the Son, and God the Holy Spirit. In this new realm, Satan will come at you, but God will give you the ability to bounce and dive around. Why? Because greater is he that's in you than he that's in the world. I'm here to tell you, in this new realm, you are the one. Because God has a purpose and a reason and a design for you, so that no longer does hell have to control you as long as you operate in the new realm. It's time to cross over. Morpheus came and said, there are two pills. Morpheus said, now if you eat this pill, we'll send you back to your old life, to your ordinary existence, and you can just be a common computer programmer. But he says, if you take this pill, then you can now live in this new realm and experience all that this realm has to offer. God is saying to you today, I got a couple pills. Which one you want? You want to go back to your old, dull, ordinary, purposeless life? Or you want to take something that will introduce you to a new king and a new kingdom? New power, new identity, new purpose and new glory, new victory and destiny. Which pill do you want? Some of you are going to take the first pill and you're going to go out to your ordinary house and get up out your ordinary bed and go to your ordinary breakfast table and go to your ordinary car, drive to your ordinary job, work with the ordinary people for the ordinary pay, come back to the ordinary house, look at the ordinary television shows, go back to the ordinary bed, wake up tomorrow the ordinary way. But some people are going to leave here and say, I don't want that life anymore. I want this other pill. I want to go out extraordinary, supernatural, heavenly places, because greater is he that's in me than he that's in the world. I want to go to heavenly places.

In that moment, I realized if I were to die today, and as a matter of fact, if I'm not already dead, I'm going to go to hell. And it is because of every decision I've made. It is because I decided to disobey God. It is because I decided to do drugs, because I decided to disobey, because I decided to do things my way and not to listen, not to seek counsel. And it was nobody else's. It was my responsibility. And in that moment, thinking to myself, like, if I'm bound for hell, what could save me? Who could save me? And God put this thought in my mind, Jesus, the name of Jesus. There is power in the name of Jesus to save you, even from the clutches of hell, even from any demonic power or forces. In that moment, that was the first time I've ever looked at Jesus as the answer. And in that moment, I thought, I need Jesus. So I actually was born in Honduras, and I immigrated to the U.S. when I was about 3 years old. Came here with my older sister and both of my parents and landed here in Maryland. So I've been here for probably the past, 20 years, more or less. I grew up in the church. So my dad was actually an elder for as long as I can remember. He was a worship leader. He was a Bible teacher and preacher. So that was kind of, my upbringing. I remember as a kid always going to Friday services, Sunday services, even Tuesday services. You know, when we had Tuesday services, when we had, all-nighters where we would pray and worship the Lord, I was there every retreat that they had, I was there. So that was my upbringing. So you could say that, I grew up within the church, and that was really all that I knew. I grew up in a really sheltered home because my dad was an elder, because my mom served, in the women's ministry. I was only allowed to listen to 91.9 or gospel music CDs that my dad had, or, there were only certain movies that I could watch. My parents would not let me sleep over at anybody's house. They wouldn't even let me go over to anybody's house unless they were Christians, right? So that was kind of my upbringing. And I wouldn't say that I had a bad upbringing as a kid. I had the liberty, I had the freedom, to go out, ride on my bicycle, enjoy my freedom as a kid. And when I think back about my childhood, I have memories that I really enjoy thinking about, because it was a beautiful childhood. So when I got into middle school, this is when I actually started getting exposed to what the rest of the world outside of the church was like. Because when I got into middle school, I remember it was about seventh grade is when I had moved. I had moved from Gaithersburg to Germantown, brand new school, just started making new friends. And this is around the time that that actually the economy crashed. If anyone remembers the recession of 08, 09, this was around that time where my parents had actually lost their home and we had to move from Gaithersburg, where we had lost our home, to Germantown. At the time, I didn't know that. I didn't know that that was the reason why we moved. I just thought as an 11-year-old kid, okay, we're moving. Wherever my dad says we're going, that's where we're going. And so remember when I moved, seventh grade, brand new set of friends. You could say that I kind of hung out with the outliers. I wasn't athletic. I wasn't very outgoing socially. Didn't have any talents that I knew of at the time. And I was more of a reserved kid, so I didn't have really many friends. Seventh grade, I remember very clearly I had a camera, lights, and literacy class where we learned how to film make. And one of the best classes that I enjoyed, I remember specifically one of the days that we were studying a film. We would watch the film, lights were off and everything else. And I remember clearly one of my friends that was sitting at the same desk as me pulls out his phone and he ends up showing us at the table pornography. And this was the first time that I was exposed to that. I had no idea what it was. It was such a new thing for me that I didn't know how to process through it. And thinking back, it was really, it was

0: It was really a dark and twisted thing to do to a kid, is to expose him to something as vile as that. It was so twisted to the point where one of the kids that had the phone, I remember him saying, talking about masturbation, him starting to talk about what that was. And I had no idea what that was. So much to the point that they would even say, you know what, if you want to borrow the phone and go into the bathroom, then go and do that. And I thank God that I didn't that day. But that was the first time that I had exposure to that. And I remember leading on through the following years from 7th to 8th grade, starting getting exposed to secular music, started hearing about Wiz Khalifa, Chief Keef. Now I'm in high school. And now when I'm in high school, now I'm not only exposed to this music or pornography, but now I'm starting to see characters that are out of the ordinary from what I grew up in. I grew up in seeing people at church, you know, praising God, like prophesying, crying when they're in the presence of God, speaking in tongues. I grew up witnessing that. And now I'm in high school as a freshman, and I'm witnessing people walking around school shirtless, getting into fights, smoking outside the school, people skipping class. And so it was almost like the amount of evil that I was exposed to, it started to progress the older and the older that I got. I remember as a 15-year-old kid, you know, after being exposed to everything that I was exposed to, I started to think to myself, I want a taste of that. I want a taste of that world. I want a little taste of fame and that kind of attention. I want a taste of what sex is like. I want a taste of what drugs are like. I want a taste of what excitement is outside of the four walls of my home and outside of the four walls of my church and outside of, you know, even the friend group that I grew up in, you know, of my church friends. And so at the age of 15, sophomore year, I remember getting into a relationship with a young girl, first girlfriend I ever had. Remember getting into this relationship, ended up losing my virginity. That was almost like a downward spiral for me, because outside of having the enticement of wanting to watch pornography after being exposed to it at such a young age, now I had gotten a taste of what that was like in real life, or so I thought, and constantly wanting that and finding some type of validation in sex almost and in this relationship. Now, outside of that, something else happened to me when I was 15 that really changed the course of where my life was going. As you know, the son of an elder, the son of a church leader, I actually remember this Friday night. We used to have Friday services at 7:30. And I remember this Friday night, I was fed up with going to church. I remember Fridays, you know, I just wanted to stay home, relax, chill. And now that I had a girlfriend, maybe even sneak out to go see my girlfriend. And I remember my parents coming into my room this Friday night about 7 o'clock when I was 15 years old, and them telling me, you got to get up, you got to get ready, we're going to church. And distinctly remember saying to my mom, I don't want to go. And I said I didn't want to go. And it was almost like, for those of you that grew up getting disciplined by your parents, it's like when you're, you know, bigger than your parents and they can't whoop you anymore. It was like that moment for me where I finally learned to say no. And I said no to my mom. And then I said no to my dad. I said, no, I don't want to go to church. And after a few minutes of going back and forth with my parents about whether or not I should go to church, my dad tells my mom, just leave him. We have to go to church. I have to serve tonight. So I really need to be there by 7:30. They end up leaving. And I stayed home alone. And that was the first time that I had stayed home alone and I had not gone to church. And I remember that same night, I had one of my friends hit me up. He texted me and he asked me if I wanted to smoke weed that night. And that Friday night that I did not go to church was the first night that I smoked weed. And it started to, for whatever reason, after I smoked weed that one night, it's like weed started showing up everywhere. I started seeing how everything started shifting. Everything from my priorities in life, in terms of like accomplishing my dreams and, you know, wanting to, you know, one day become a filmmaker and going to film school, all of those different things started to shift into now, okay, I've opened the door to this new world where I can get high, have sex, and have a good time, and also be surrounded by people that are doing the same thing as me. And for me, that combination was very addictive. I remember after that, it went from sophomore year just smoking to junior year now selling drugs, and to senior year having my counselors and the principal have sit down meetings with me telling me, hey, get ready because you're not going to graduate this year. You're going to have to repeat the 12th grade. You know, those were some difficult times for my parents. I think I'll just mention that as well, that at the time, the relationship that I had with my parents, of course, the same way that sin started to progressively grow in my life, and I started to smoke more, experiment with other drugs like LSD, starting to sell, you know, starting to sleep around. As those things started to progress in my life, the relationship between my parents and I started to deteriorate more and more and more and more as the days went on. It was like somehow the more evil I did, the more sin I had in my life, the more power that I thought and more freedom that I thought that I had over my parents. I used to look at my parents and think, why would you all be Christians? You know, you can't go out and party like everyone else does. You can't smoke like everyone else does. You know, you're restricted in your sex life. You can't do this. You can't listen to that. You know, and I was looking at Christianity from the lens of, it's just a set of rules that are trying to restrict me, that are trying to take away my freedom. And that for me was something that I didn't want. And so during my teenage years, me and my parents were polar opposites, always. It was almost like I was always going against the grain when it came to my parents, when it came to things such as, what am I going to do when I graduate high school, if I graduate high school? And I remember like the only times that I would go to church when I was in high school at this point were Father's Day or Mother's Day, maybe New Year's, if I wanted to lend my parents, you know, 30 minutes to an hour of my time. But then I would always usually leave early to go to a party, to go get drunk, get high, do whatever it was that I had to do. I graduated, and that alone was a miracle. That was by the grace of God that I graduated. Still remember, you know. And when I did graduate high school, I didn't really have a plan for what I wanted to do with the rest of my life. I had friends that were going to, you know, community college. I had other friends that had gotten scholarships. And I had other friends that, they were like me, you know, they didn't really know what they were going to do either. So they just ended up going into the workforce, or, and at the time I wasn't working. At the time I was just pushing, or I was selling drugs. A few months after that, I start getting into the retail world, got, you know, one of my first jobs. Mind you, all the while, these few years that I was working in retail, at this point, I'm about 18 years old. I'm still doing the same thing. I'm not going to church. You know, I have a really tough and toxic relationship with my parents, I would say, that was very aggressive at times. Sometimes I would get very aggressive with my dad. And I was so counter God, if I could say that. I was so against the word of God. There were times where I would be speaking with my dad, and if he brought up the word of God, if he brought up what the Bible said about the way that I was living my life, I would get very angry, and I would find any reason to argue with him about how the Bible is not inherent, about how the Bible has contradictions, about how, you know, living the life that I was living was much better than living a life for God, you know, a God who at the time I thought was made up. I thought, you know, my parents are just crazy. They cry for no reason. They go to church. They prophesy. They speak in tongues. They do all these different things, but they're just deceived. That's, you know, that's how I looked at my parents. I was still doing, you know, all of the nonsense, you know, went from smoking weed to LSD. And while I was working in retail, it turned into doing things such as cocaine, even, you know, prescription medication that was not my prescription, abusing those drugs and alcohol, all the while sleeping around, going from one relationship to another. That was one thing that for me at the time, I remember that rejection was a very difficult thing for me to accept or to even grasp or to even to try and understand or to even face. When I was in these romantic relationships all throughout my teenage years, even after I graduated high school, I always broke up with my girlfriends because I was afraid that they were going to leave me. And so the lie that I believed at the time was, let me leave them so that they don't do that to me, or let me do it first before they do that to me. And so I ended up hopping from one relationship to another, never really spending time in singleness, figuring out my stuff or figuring out like how to process my feelings or anything else. And I remember the last relationship I had, right at the point where I'm about to have my encounter with the Lord, the last relationship I had was probably the epitome of every other relationship I've had in terms of my downfalls, in terms of the level of toxicity I had met a girl at the shopping center where I had worked at it. And we met and things, you know, started to escalate very quickly. You know, it went from just hanging out after work and smoking together to, you know, I was at the Christmas parties and I was coming over every night and, you know, I was meeting her kid and, you know, getting integrated into the family. And it started to very quickly escalate and go from a romantic relationship into something that was more spiritual. But at the time, I didn't know. A few months go by and the relationship ended up becoming a codependent relationship where I had to see her every day, where I had to talk to her every day, and even sexually dependent on her, to the point where if I wasn't seeing her every single night, if I wasn't sleeping with her every single night, it was already difficult for me to go to bed, you know? And so that ended up turning into me going into work late every single day, going into work high every single day, going into work sleep deprived every single day, and losing my job. I ended up losing my job about 5 months into the relationship. And at the time, my relationship with my parents slowly started to get worse and worse, to the point where I didn't really feel like I even had a relationship with my parents, to the point where I could do anything with my life, and I didn't think or I didn't even have any empathy towards how my parents felt about it. So I ended up actually moving out of my house and moving in with this girlfriend, even though I had lost my job, so probably not the best decision. A month later, she ends up losing her job as well. Things started to go from this romantic fairy tale where, you know, she is the ideal woman for me. She's everything I wanted in looks. She made me laugh. Her personality was great. It went from all of that to I couldn't stand being with her. I wasn't even sure what I was doing with her. I couldn't even see myself being with her in the future. It went from good to bad really quickly in a matter of just a couple months while I'm living with her, mind you. So something happened that really changed my life. And I could say that this is probably when I had hit rock bottom. I was jobless. I was in a relationship with someone that I couldn't stand. I was in a relationship with somebody that was emotionally unstable, mentally unstable, spiritually unstable, financially unstable. And I could probably say that I was in that same position myself. So being in that place, I could say the only word that could describe how I felt was hopeless. I felt hopeless about my life. I used to say, I don't see myself getting to 30. I don't see myself even at 25. At the time, I was only 20 years old. I couldn't see myself having kids. I couldn't see myself getting married. That's how hopeless I was. I remember I would have to smoke before I went to bed, roll a blunt and smoke that myself just to try and go to bed. When I woke up, I had to smoke again. I couldn't be awake unless I was high. I couldn't eat unless I was high. If I wasn't having sex, then I couldn't stand my girlfriend. Mind you, I was living with her at the time. And we were in a really tough situation because both of us had lost our jobs. Even though I was still selling drugs at the time, the relationship and the codependency made it so that I wouldn't even answer my phone, whether it was friends or people that were trying to buy drugs off of me. I wouldn't answer my parents. Parents, I think, at one point thought I was missing. And I was in a really dark place at that time where I just didn't know what I was going to do with my life. And I think the only reason why I never took my life was because I was too much of a coward to do that. I was too selfish to even take my own life. But truly, I can say that in that moment in my life, it's almost like I didn't really feel anything. So being in that season of my life, I remember one time, you know, we're in a pickle here. We're in a tough situation with my girlfriend at the time because we're about to get evicted from our apartment. You know, we're having eviction notices on the door every week, and every week they're changing colors. It's going from green to yellow to red. And I remember one night we were like, you know what? We're just going to get wasted. We're just going to get drunk. We end up going to her brother's house and we're drinking. We're smoking and we're doing LSD, which is a hallucinogenic. And I remember that night, as I took the LSD or as I took the acid, thinking to myself, this is just going to be like any other time that I've taken it. You know, growing up as a teenager, when I was 15, I took acid for the first time and I eventually started to sell it. I even remember like kids used to tell my sister, hey, do you know my older sister? Hey, do you know that your brother sells LSD? And she used to tell kids like, man, you're crazy. Stop saying that about my little brother. She had no idea the life that I was living because for so long, I tried to live a double life, right? And at the point that I had moved out, that's when I knew that I couldn't live a double life, that it's either I chose to be a Christian or I chose to live my life my way, the way that I wanted. And at that time I chose, you know what? I'm going to just do what I want and I'm going to go out and live my life. And so at this point, this night when I hit rock bottom, took the LSD, and I remember that same night, I actually found out that my girlfriend at the time was texting her ex, was calling her ex, was essentially cheating on me. And I remember that night thinking the hopelessness that I had already felt and how numb I was, my life now totally became purposeless. Because even the relationship that could miraculously get better, maybe, I don't know, thinking to myself, if maybe I just stay in this relationship longer, maybe it'll get better. That hope was gone. Like now I've got nothing but the clothes on my back, truly. And being in that state of mind, I remember going upstairs with my girlfriend at the time. We went up to a bedroom, we're sitting on the bed, and in that moment, which was about 30 minutes after I had taken the LSD, which is approximately the time that I'm supposed to start hallucinating, I don't start hallucinating, but a fear comes over me. A great fear comes over me And it was like my life started almost flashing before me. Like in my mind, I started to remember when I was a kid and when I used to get angry at God, because when I would get disciplined, I didn't understand why I was getting disciplined. When I would do things that were wrong, I didn't know why I was getting corrected, why I was getting rebuked. And I would pray to God angry and bitter prayers, like, God, why don't you listen to me? And I remembered those times when I was a kid making those angry, bitter prayers. And in that moment, sitting in that room, instead of hallucinating, I just started to think about my life and all the decisions that I had made, about when I first did drugs at 15, when I first started to become rebellious, when I first started to just live my life the way that I wanted to, with every decision, from smoking weed to dropping acid to selling drugs to disobeying my parents to lying to them about the lifestyle that I was living, to the pornography, the jumping from one relationship to another and never being honest with anyone, and realizing in that moment, every decision that I had made, it was my own. It was not a decision that anybody else took for me. Nobody forced me to do anything. It was a decision that I had made, every single one. And in that moment, a great fear came over me, where I had realized the condition in which I was in, the spiritual condition in which I was in. I thought, you know what? This is supposed to be like every other time I've done acid. This is supposed to be like every other time I've done LSD. I'm supposed to be hallucinating. This is supposed to be a good time. But why are my sins being put before me? Why am I realizing right now that the woman that I'm with, that I thought was supposed to be my everything, is actually possessed by demons, is actually oppressed by demons, is actually doing and practicing witchcraft? In that moment, I remember looking at my girlfriend at the time and seeing her with a smile on her face and her just laughing at me. And she knew in that moment that I was panicking, that I was going through something right now, that I was experiencing an overwhelming fear. I remember looking at her and seeing her laughing. And in that moment, through that, God revealed to me, this is not the woman for you. As a matter of fact, this woman is here to destroy you. And in that moment, I realized if I were to die today, and as a matter of fact, if I'm not already dead, I'm going to go to hell. And it is because of every decision I've made. It is because I decided to disobey God. It is because I decided to do drugs, because I decided to disobey, because I decided to do things my way and not to listen, not to seek counsel. And it was nobody else's. It was my responsibility. And in that moment, thinking to myself, like, if I'm bound for hell, what could save me? Who could save me? And in that moment, I thought, and God put this thought in my mind, Jesus, the name of Jesus, there is power in the name of Jesus to save you, even from the clutches of hell, even from any demonic power or forces. In that moment, that was the first time I've ever looked at Jesus as the answer. And in that moment, I thought, I need Jesus. But there was a problem. And I thought to myself, I'm not a Christian. I never gave my life to God. I never lived my life for him. I never even believed in him. So now that I need him, how could I go to him? And I remember thinking in that moment, despite how rough things were between me and my dad, despite how many times I cursed him out, almost got into physical fights with him, despite how destructive my words were towards my dad, how rebellious I was, how I did things that hurt him and hurt my mom, that made them shed tears. Despite all those things, I remembered my mom and my dad in that moment. And I remembered that they are Christians. They are followers of Jesus Christ. And if there's anyone that I need to speak to in this moment, it's my mom and my dad. And I thought, I need them to pray for me because I need Jesus and they know him. They can introduce me to Jesus. They can bring me to him. And in that moment, I thought, I got to get out of here. I remember checking the window, opening the window. I'm like, let me make sure I'm not in hell real quick. I'm like, is there any flames out there? No flames. I was like, okay, so I'm going to book it. I'm going to leave this house where I am and I'm going to go find my parents. I don't care if it's the middle of the night. And it was like 4 a.m. I was like, I don't care if it's 4 a.m. As soon as I wanted to leave the room, I got up out of the bed and I'm looking for my keys. Got my keys and I looked to my girlfriend at the time. She realizes that I want to leave and she says to me, where are you going? She says, don't you know that you came with me? And in that moment, I realized that we drove in the same car. But also in that moment, I thought to myself, man, there's some type of like spiritual tie here that needs to be broken. I was like, and I got to break this thing. And I said, I don't care if I had to run or if I had to walk home. I was like, but I'm getting out of here. As soon as I start walking towards the door, I look to my girlfriend at the time again. She starts laughing and she points at the door. And as she points at the door, I look over at the door. And now you can audibly hear, audibly, not like I had mentioned earlier where God was putting these thoughts in my mind or he was bringing things into remembrance. I audibly heard voices of people weeping and crying out, of people getting tortured coming from the living room, coming from the door. And I thought to myself, oh, I am definitely in hell. And if I open that door, then I'm going to witness something that is going to confirm that I'm in a place that I cannot get out of. And there was that fear of you could be eternally damned or you could open the door and you could reach your salvation and you could face the fear anyways. And I looked back at my girlfriend at the time and I thought, I don't care. And I walk through the door, I open the door, I go downstairs, and it's just her family that's in the living room. And I remember they look up at me and they say in that moment, we thought you were asleep, they said. They look up at me, it's 4 a.m. They're like, we thought you were asleep. And I tell them, no, you know what? I thought I was asleep, I told them, but I'm awake now. And in that moment, I wasn't telling them that I was having a dream. I wasn't telling them that I was physically asleep, but I was telling them, you know what? I was spiritually asleep. My eyes were closed and I was spiritually dead, but I'm awake now. And God had brought me back to life in that moment, my spirit. I remember walking out of that house. And as soon as I walk out of that house, it's about 4:30 in the morning, more or less. It's about to be 5. And seeing that the sun is starting to come out at the time, you know, it had just snowed. And so the sky was almost white. And I remember looking up at the sky in that moment. And in that moment, as soon as I barge out of those doors, I start crying and I'm in tears. And I'm like crying out to God and just saying, thank you, Lord. Like, thank you for freeing me, God. Thank you for giving me another opportunity. And I remember like at that time, like I was very into the whole like goth thing. And I, for whatever reason, idolized death and always having like pendants with skulls on them, the Grim Reaper, many demonic things. I remember in that moment, I was like, God, I give this to you. I remember ripping the chains off of my neck and just throwing them and in tears, crying out to God and saying, I'm sorry, because I used to think that my parents were crazy. I used to think that my parents were the crazy ones, that they were out of their mind, that they were deceived. But actually, God, that was me. I was crazy. I was deceived. And I remember walking to my car, which was like 2 or 3 miles away, getting into my car finally. And as I got in my car, something happened and doubt started to creep into my mind. And the idea that maybe I was just on drugs and maybe I was just hallucinating. The thought came into my mind that that experience wasn't real. You know what? God is not real. How could he possibly be real? And I remember thinking to that moment, the coffee is going to decide for me. I remember, I think Starbucks opened at 5 or 6 o'clock. Instead of driving home to my parents to where I was going to confess my sin and actually give my life to Jesus, instead of doing that, I went to Starbucks and I bought an Americano and I drank that. And I thought to myself, maybe I'm sober now. And maybe that was all just a hallucination. Let me go back to the house where my girlfriend is at and let me just apologize for acting all crazy. And so that's what I did. I ended up going back into the house where God had allowed me to have that experience, that supernatural experience. And when I walk back inside the house, they're all laughing at me. They're mocking me. They're like, dude, you're crazy. What's wrong with you? Yada, yada, yada. And so I decided to stay in the relationship for another month. And things ended up getting worse. You know, the eviction happened. And, you know, now we're essentially couch hopping with my ex-girlfriend. And remember, a month passed by, about April 21st, April 22nd at this point, about a month later. And it was my friend's birthday. We go to my friend's birthday party, a surprise birthday party. It was all great and dandy. And you know what? Things are looking like maybe they're going to work out a little bit better. We're applying for apartments and, you know, we're trying to find a new place to live. We're doing interviews left and right to get new jobs. The credit card is almost maxed out. So I'm like, okay, like something's got to give now, you know, because we almost have no money whatsoever. Got to make something happen. And at this birthday party, my ex-girlfriend or my girlfriend at the time, she was not having it. She couldn't be in the room for whatever reason. She wasn't feeling it. She wanted to be by herself. And so she says to me, why don't we just get out of here? Why don't we go do acid again? And that's it, right? Why don't we go do that? Why don't we go leave the party and drop acid? And the moment I thought, okay, I want to please her. I want the relationship to get better. So why don't we do that? So we left the party. We go, we buy some LSD. We go back to her brother's house. We drop LSD again. And 30 minutes into the experience, I have the same fear that came over me. Not a hallucination, nothing that I saw that wasn't there. The fear came over me that I am definitely bound for hell if I keep living this life. And I didn't need to hear anything else. I didn't need to see anything else. I was, as soon as the fear came over me, I thought to myself, God, this time I'm going to listen to you. And I remember feeling for my keys, where my keys at, had my keys on me, and I leave. And as soon as I leave, you know, my ex-girlfriend and her brother, they're trying to get me to not leave the house. And they're telling me, you can't drive like that. You're on drugs. You cannot keep driving like that. What's wrong with you? This, that, or the third. But I knew in my mind, I was convinced, and it was incredible because at that moment, and mind you, this is a drug that I had taken time and time again as a kid. Like, I had experience with it, but these times I did not feel high. I was not tripping, if you could say that. But there was a level of sobriety to where I knew exactly what was happening. And in that moment, I said, you know what? I have to leave. I'm sorry. I don't care. Like, I have to leave. And I remember walking out to my car that was in the parking lot, getting in the car, starting the engine, and driving home. And I remember driving home. And as I'm driving home, I just remember, like, 91.9. I said, I got to listen to some worship music or something right now. I turn on the radio. I'm trying to put 91.9. That thing is not working for whatever reason. The signal is jammed. And I turn off the radio. I'm like, oh, God, like, please. Like, I need to see my parents. Like, I need my parents to pray over me. I know that I can have salvation through Jesus, but they know Jesus and I don't. I was like, I have to speak with them. I have to have them pray for me. And I remember as I'm driving on 270, I remember seeing police officers that were driving behind me and thinking to myself, oh, I'm definitely going to get pulled over. And if I get pulled over and they test me or something like that, I was like, they're going to realize that, you know, I took some drugs and this could be bad. And I never get home and I never give my life to Jesus. But the police officers end up actually driving around me and for a second driving next to me and then driving off. And in that moment, I knew God was going to keep me safe. God wanted me to go home. And so I kept on the course and I kept driving. And as I got home, it was about 5 o'clock Sunday morning, April 21st, 22nd. And I remember looking at my house and thinking to myself, oh my gosh, is anyone going to answer? It's 5 a.m. on a Sunday. Church doesn't start until 10:30. I don't think they're going to answer. And so I FaceTime my sister, and luckily, as soon as I FaceTime her, she answers. And I tell her, please, can you please open the door? I'm here. I don't have my key. At this time, you know, I had moved out, so I didn't have a key to the house. And so my sister comes downstairs and she opens the door. And now at this point, just by looking at her, I'm in tears. And I tell her, Zuri, I think my sister's name is Zuri, by the way. And I tell her, I say, Zuri, I think I just found Jesus. And I'm in tears. And, you know, she sits me down on the couch. I tell her, I said, look, please don't be mad at me, but I took a lot of drugs. I said, and maybe I'm high right now. I don't know. And I'm in tears and I'm telling her, but I just found Jesus. And in that moment, it was so beautiful because God spoke to me through her. God said to me through my sister, she prophesied to me. And in tears, you know, because she was being used by God, she said, you know, you've been looking everywhere. You've been looking in all the wrong places. You've been looking in other people, but I am your best friend and I have always been here for you. And I remember when she said that, when God spoke to her, I just broke down in tears and I felt the love of God in that moment. And I knew that God was protecting me the whole time. You know, that God was protecting me while I had been selling drugs and I could have been killed. God had been protecting me while, you know, I was having sex left and right outside of marriage. You know, even while I was doing just the crazy things that I was doing with my life, God was protecting me. Even on the way there, even while I was driving home, God was protecting me because he did care about me. He was a personal God. He wasn't just a God that was distant from me. And so I remember I told her, I said, I got to talk to mom and dad. I was like, do you think they're awake? She's like, no, they're asleep. I said, well, we got to wake them up. And I remember going upstairs into my parents' bedroom and waking them up and trying to tell them the experience that I just had, telling them I just met Jesus. This is what happened. And my dad was skeptical. He was skeptical because he was like, you know, this kid, he's lied to us almost, you know, for half of his life about the life that he's been living. And I even remember my dad telling me a short while ago that at first he doubted that it was genuine. But as I started to confess my sins that night, I told him everything I did. I said, look, mom, look, dad, I'm still smoking. Still selling drugs. This is where I live now. This is what's going on in my life. And I need forgiveness and I'm sorry. And I need Jesus. And that's all I knew. And I remember in that moment, my dad realized that God was doing a work in my heart, that the Spirit was involved. And so they prayed for me. They laid hands on me. And in that moment, I didn't know what was going to happen, but they laid hands on me and they prayed for me at 5 a.m. Sunday. And God delivered me from the spirit that was holding me hostage to my drug addiction. And I remember as they're praying for me, they're praying for me, they're casting out demons, and they're praying fervently. And as soon as we finished praying, I felt something like at the bottom of my stomach, and I was like, this thing needs to come out. I don't know what it is. I run to the bathroom. I'm on my knees in the bathroom, you know, my head in the toilet, and I'm thinking I'm going to throw up or something. And as this thing comes out of me, it's like this huge ball comes out, and I hear this roar that comes out of my mouth. And when I get up and I look at the toilet, there's nothing there. There's nothing there. And I turn around and I look at myself in the mirror, and I finally saw myself as I was in that moment. It was like the veil was lifted. Like, there's no deceiving myself anymore about who I am and about my need for Christ and about my brokenness. I saw myself in the mirror, and I truly saw how broken I was and the state that I was in because of all the decisions that I had made in my life and how it brought me there. I remember walking out of the room and my dad telling me, he says, so you know what you got to do now? He says, you got to go shower and you got to get ready because we're about to go to church and we're going to go praise the Lord for what he just did in your life. And so that was, you know, the experience where God met me where I was. God met me, you know, when I was in all of my sin that was so disgusting, yet he reached out to me. And it wasn't my parents. It wasn't my mom that called me. It wasn't my dad that called me. It wasn't my friends that called me or knocked on my door. Hey, how are you doing? Hey, you got to come back to the feet of Jesus. Hey, no, it was the Lord himself and his Holy Spirit that spoke to me and drew me to him there where I was. And so that was essentially the beginning of my life as a Christian. That's how God met me where I was. And as I started getting saved, like, I started to become more zealous for the Lord. You know, I started going to church, Friday services, Sunday services, Tuesday services, praying and prophesying in my room by myself, like, just hungry for the Lord because of what he had done in my life, sharing my testimony with almost anyone that I met. I had to tell them about what Jesus did in my life. And I remember telling my friends, my closest friends, about what God had done in my life and about how he had delivered me, and them just telling me that I was crazy. And telling me that, hey, dude, you were just on drugs. And thank God, even though they didn't believe in God, but they were like, thank God that you didn't go crazy, but thank God that now you're sober. And that was a beginning now of a healing process, because even though God had delivered me from, you know, my addiction to weed and having to smoke every single day and having to, you know, smoke to go to sleep and to eat and to all those different things, that dependency, God had freed me from that. He had, you know, torn the veil. There was still a healing process that had to happen in my heart from when I got saved in 2019, in April of 2019. It took me about 3 to 4 months to actually completely sever the relationship between my girlfriend at that time. You know, I told her, I said, look, we got to do things right. If we're going to do things right, if we want to, you know, sleep together, we have to get married. We, you know, we have to do things right. But in the meantime, if we're not married, you have to go move back in with your dad, and I'm going to move back in with my parents. And so we did that. And for, you know, the next couple of months, it was a process of me trying to drag her to church, picking her up all the way in, you know, in Southeast DC and bringing her all the way to Silver Spring and trying to get her to come to church. And a few times we did, you know, a few times she was in church and she even received, you know, a partial deliverance herself. But God revealed to me during those 3 months after I had gotten saved, during that summer of 2019, that darkness and light, they have nothing to do together. Like, God revealed to me that she wasn't saved and I was at that time. And if I wanted to live my life in holiness, if I wanted to live a life of righteousness, I couldn't do it by her side. Because every time I met up with her, you know, I had the urge to, hey, let's smoke together. When I met up with her, you know, I had the urge to, hey, let's sleep together. And God was showing me, you need to cut those ties. And I loved her, but I loved God more than her. And God showed me that if you want her to be healed, let me heal her. You can't heal her. You can't save her. That's something that only I can do. That relationship ended, started to get more involved in the church, and started to serve wherever it was that I could, you know, made sure to go to every single Bible study, whether it was, you know, picking up the chairs or like setting the tables, I was doing something for God. 2 months after I had gotten saved and I had this conversion experience, I actually got baptized. And I got baptized because I wanted to truly do it out of faith. I wanted to be obedient to God. And although I had gotten baptized when I was 11 or 12 around there, I had only done it then because I saw other people getting baptized. So this time I was like, you know what? If I'm going to do something for God, I'm going to do it out of faith, right? And so I got baptized in 2019, you know, 2 months after getting saved. at 20 years old this time. So now I was living for Christ. I mean, now I was, any chance that I got to be in the church, to be in fellowship with my brothers, like I was doing that. You know, I was now single. I had been freed from that relationship. And God was really starting to put me to work, right? He was like, I saved you so that you could worship me. And so now I was starting to live a life of worship for God and a life of obedience. But something slowly started to creep back into my life. Lust and pornography started to creep back into my life. And at first, I thought to myself, okay, I understand that as a Christian, you know, I'm going to have like moments of weakness. It's not like sin is going to be completely obliterated from my life. And so I didn't think much of those moments of weaknesses, but it ended up starting to progress more and more to where I found myself falling back into this. And thinking to myself, this was about like a year after I had gotten saved, thinking to myself, what is going on here? And starting to get very doubtful of the work that God had done in my heart and in my life and about even my own salvation, because I was thinking, God, like, aren't I supposed to be blameless at this point? Like, God, like, what's going on? Like, I thought when I had gotten delivered, when I got home, I thought I got delivered from everything. I thought that's what that was, God. And I started to have this battle for about a year or so, from 2020 to 2021. This battle where it's a battle in my mind where I'm thinking to myself, you know, doubting my own salvation and struggling with this sin and not knowing what to do with it, you know. About 20, I would say 2021 is when I really started to seek counsel for this. And I started to realize, okay, like this is getting a little bit out of hand. I keep confessing that I have this issue every time I fall. And I was like, but I don't want to keep falling. You know, I felt like I was in a miserable place because I want to please God. I want to be obedient. At the other hand, I can't. So what do I do, God? And it was very, very difficult for me to talk about this after I had such an explosive and impactful experience. And having other people know that, it was very difficult to say, hey, actually, I'm still struggling. Like, even though I had this supernatural experience and everyone is looking at me like, wow, like, wow, praise God, like, ooh, like miracle done in your life, like 180 turn in your life. And I'm like, yo, but I'm still struggling. So it was very difficult to talk to my brothers about that in the church, in the fellowship. Though when I would confess to my dad, you know, that was kind of that relationship that God had reconciled. And that is one of the things that I'm most grateful to the Lord about, is that when I came to Christ, He did not just reconcile me to Himself, but He reconciled me to my family. You know, He reconciled me to my dad. We went from, you know, me and my dad went from arguing about whether or not the Bible is accurate to me and my dad now just sharing, you know, sharing the word together, sharing about what God is showing us in the scriptures together, and being like the theology buffs where, like, my mom, she always tells my siblings, if your brother and your dad start talking, they won't stop, right? Because we love to talk about the word together. Well, despite me confessing my sins to my dad, I felt like still there was this challenge in my life where I could not overcome this. And so I remember thinking to myself, I got to talk to one of my church leaders. And so I did. Outside of my dad, I spoke to my youth pastor at the time and got some advice from them. I actually ended up seeking Christian counseling. And at the time, I met with a Christian counselor, almost the same exact thing that I did with my dad, where I confessed my sins or kind of just walked through what I was feeling or what I was thinking is what I did with my counselor. I remember doing that for about 8 months. Those 8 months were challenging because I had to actually talk about those feelings of fear, those feelings of anxiety, those feelings of doubt. And it's not easy to address that, especially when you're already saved. It's hard to talk about being fearful when we have a God that tells us not to fear. And so it's almost hard to address how you're feeling. Sometimes you think, is it a sin to feel afraid? Is it a sin to feel doubt? And so I met with my counselor for about 8 months and things started to get better. And I felt like, okay, like I think I can get a hold of this thing, and started walking through now my like healing process from what I didn't know at the time was sex addiction. And as I was walking through that, I remember I stopped counseling. I stopped meeting with my counselor. And now at this point in my life, I was already in a leadership position at my church with the young adults and the youth. And I was serving as a translator. I was serving as an evangelist. And I knew that God's calling for my life was great. And I didn't want to give it up. I didn't want to forsake what God had called me to because I was getting tired or because I was growing weary. And so as I kept fighting through this now and building accountability around my life through my brothers in Christ, even through software and, you know, through more prayer than I had ever done in my entire life, I started to fall again. And I remember that when I started to fall again, now the shame became stronger than even the fear. It wasn't fear anymore about, am I saved, am I not? But it was shame of how many times do you have to confess? How many times do you have to admit that you're struggling? How many times? And I remember that there was a point where I stopped confessing. And I stopped confessing for a few months what I was going through, even with some of my accountability partners. And about October of 2021, I remember we had a youth retreat. And I remember at this youth retreat, we had a guest pastor that came in. We're all excited about it. I had to translate for him. And I was thinking to myself, this is going to be great. There's going to be a revival in the youth. And I think anyone that is a Christian that serves in the church, it's so easy sometimes to want to see revival in other people, to see deliverance in other people, and put your own freedom on the back burner. But we know that we can't give what we don't have ourselves. And that's why God was prompting me and pulling and tugging at my heart during this retreat, not only that I had to serve, but mainly that there was some deliverance that had to happen there. And so I remember during that retreat, this was about Friday. It was a Friday to Sunday retreat. And I remember Friday night is when things get like hard, hearts get like, you know, they get softened Friday night, you know, during the ministering of the word. I remember after the preaching, you know, we sing a worship song and now we start ministering. Now we start praying. And as the guest pastor starts praying, he says, you know, there's someone here that needs deliverance. And if that's you, if you need deliverance today, I want you to come to the altar. I want you to come to the front. And I thought to myself, I'm a leader. I was like, I cannot walk up to the front and have people realize that I need deliverance myself. Like, no, like, what are they going to think that, you know, that you've been in this for 2 years already. There's no way that you're not fully delivered. There's no way that you're still struggling. There was that shame that kept me truly paralyzed in that moment. I didn't walk forward. I didn't even raise my hand in that moment. But in my heart, I knew that I had to go and I needed deliverance. By the power of the Holy Spirit, this guest pastor knew. And he says, and he calls me out of the crowd, and he says, I know you didn't come to the front, but you in the black hoodie all the way in the back, yes, you. And there was only about 100 people in the room, and I was really the only one with the black hoodie. And he points to me, and he says, just lift your hands up there where you are. So I lift up my hands. He starts praying for deliverance, and he starts casting something out of me. And he says, there's something between that only you and God know. And I thought to myself, no, this can't be like the lust that I fight against. No, this can't be because I've already confessed that. Like, I've already, you know, so what can this be? Like, I'm not hiding anything. Like, yes, I'm hiding that I'm still struggling, but no, that can't be it. And so I remember as he's praying that, he says to two brothers that are standing behind me, he says to them, just put your hand over his shoulder. Just put your hands over his shoulder. And one of the brothers puts his hand on my right shoulder and the other brother puts his hand on my left shoulder. And as soon as they do that, I fall to the ground and I'm on my knees. I lose all the strength in my legs and God begins to deliver me. And after I had that deliverance, I remember sitting there on my knees in a moment of peace and God brought something into remembrance finally. And he brought into remembrance when I was about 10 years old and I had gotten sexually assaulted by an older boy in my neighborhood. And he brought that back into my mind. And in that moment, I realized what the root of a lot of these problems were that I was having. A lot of the self-esteem problems, having to prove my masculinity through having sex, a lot of trying to prove my worth to my parents by my performance, trying to serve everywhere that I possibly could just to prove that I was worthy, that I was enough. But I didn't tell anyone in that moment. So I found that out, but I didn't tell anybody. So God showed me that, but I didn't tell anybody in that moment. Ended up telling my counselor. I called my counselor maybe a week or two later, and I ended up telling him about this experience. And I told him, yeah, you know, I'm good. Like, this is what the root is. I found out what the root is, you know, so I just want to let you know. As the year started ending and we're coming into 20, you know, 22, I still kept falling into this sin, this lust and pornography. And I started thinking to myself, God, like, how? Like, you've revealed the root. Like, I've gone to therapy. Like, I've gotten deliverance several times. Like, God, like, I've confessed. Like, what is it now, God, that you require of me? And turns out that when the same guest preacher that had done deliverance comes back in about March of 2022, it's time for me to translate for him again. And it's a Friday through Sunday Congress, right? Or a conference, I guess you guys would call it. A conference that we had with several guest preachers. And this preacher was one. And so Friday rolls around and I'm translating for him. And I see a powerful move of God where hundreds and hundreds of people are getting delivered. And the fire of the Holy Spirit falls upon our congregation. People are being baptized in the Holy Spirit. And God is using me as a vessel. And in that moment, after that night, I knew, I don't know what I have to do. I didn't know who I had to speak to, but I knew that I had to get freedom through the Lord Jesus in order to be used, because God had given me a taste of what he had called me for and how he wanted to use me. And in that moment, I knew I didn't know what was going to happen that weekend, but something was going to give. And I remember Sunday rolls around. And I have to serve and I have to translate for the guest preacher for the last service of this entire conference. And I'm thinking to myself, I got to either talk to the guest preacher and tell him what God revealed to me about the sexual trauma. I've got to tell him or I've got to tell my pastor. And I'm getting ready. I'm putting on my suit and everything. And I'm thinking, all right, I'm going to go in there. I'm going to go in there early to confess and to tell them what I've gone through. And I know God's going to fully deliver me. And the Spirit puts a thought on my mind, in my mind. And he says, but do your parents know? And in that moment, I thought, how am I going to tell my pastor? How am I going to tell this guest preacher about what I went through as a kid and not my own parents? My parents, coincidentally, not even coincidentally, God ordained, were both having breakfast at the same time upstairs while I was getting ready, which usually doesn't happen because we're a busy family. And I thought, God is giving me this moment to speak to them. So I remember going upstairs and talking to my parents and telling them, hey, I got to tell you guys something. And they were like, okay, they're eating their breakfast. And I'm like, it's going to require some prayer. And my dad was like, okay, let me go grab the oil to anoint you, okay? And my dad comes back downstairs, he's got the oil, and he's like, okay, what's going on? And I tell them about how God, when I had gotten deliverance in October at the youth retreat, God revealed to me that I had been sexually assaulted as a kid in our neighborhood. And in that moment, you know, as I'm telling this to my parents, I'm in tears because it was just difficult to even say. I hadn't processed it. I hadn't processed through it. I remember telling my parents, and my mom is in tears, my dad's in tears, because like, wow, we didn't know. So many years, we just didn't know. And in that moment, I found freedom because I was actually fully known. God knows me. God fully knows me. But God wanted me to be fully known by my family. When God wanted to reconcile me to my parents, when he wanted to reconcile me to my family, he didn't want to do that halfway. He didn't want to partially do that. He wanted to fully do that. And in order for me to fully be known by my parents, I had to tell them about this. And I had to tell them about what I went through. And I remember that day going forward, God started to use me in a very powerful way in our congregation with brothers that I was mentoring, that we were growing and healing together. And wow, like through that, God had taught me so much in that moment. And God finally gave me liberty, because when you understand why you do things, a lot of the sins that we commit, like, you know, drinking, smoking, having sex, watching pornography, masturbation, we look at those things as the actual issue. They are a issue. They're an issue, but they're not the issue. They're not the cause. They're just the symptom. God wanted to reveal to me, what is the reason why? What is the cause as to why you think you need to watch pornography? You think you need to prove yourself to other people? You think you need to work and show that you are worthy? God was saying, you are worthy. You don't have to prove that you're a man. You already are one. Why? Because I made you and I made you in my image. And God said, you know what? No more being afraid. No more doubting. I've made you a man and a man of God. When God did that in my life, it was almost like the foundation was finally set. Fully set. Now the concrete's dried. And now God is saying the healing that needed to be done many years ago, it's complete. And now it's time to grow. Now it's time to build. Now it's time to edify, not just myself, but to edify the church. And that's the entire thing. I mean, God really wanted to reveal to me all of those different things, because sometimes I used to think to myself, my story is about how I used to do drugs and about how God delivered me from that. The true story was not that. True story was not, oh, you got delivered from drugs, you don't do drugs no more. Or you used to sell drugs, you don't sell drugs no more. True story was, I looked at myself as worthless, but God was showing me that I was worth more than I ever thought. And not because of anything that I did, not because of anything that I can do, but because He made me, and He made me in His image. And that's more than enough. And that gave me freedom to make mistakes sometimes, to maybe I didn't say the right thing, and that's okay, to continue to grow, to continue to heal. That gave me freedom to really be a child of God, not trying to pretend to be someone that I'm not, not trying to pretend like I'm perfect because I'm not, but accepting that I am a child in need of His Father. And that understanding brought healing to my heart.
1: Eliel, who is Jesus to you?
0: He is my everything. He's my best friend, my counselor. He's everything that I had ever longed for, but did not know that I had.
1: Eliel, for anybody who is dealing with that same struggle that you dealt with when it came to pornography, when it came to just the brokenness, and let's say they're in that place right now, what can you say to those men and women who are watching, who are feeling hopeless, who are feeling everything that you felt in those moments? What can you say to them?
0: Well, I'd like to say, you know, first off, that if you feel hopeless, understand that God can even use that. If you feel broken, God can and will use even that. There's a verse in the scripture that talks about how you and I are jars of clay, and we're not perfect, and we're not, you know, what people see on TV, and we're not what people see on Instagram. We are humans that are flawed, that are finite. And at the end of the day, God can use your mistakes. The biggest thing that the enemy wants to use against us is shame, so that we cannot come to the throne of grace. What does the scripture say? It says that we can come to the throne of grace, right? We can come to God confidently, knowing that He knows our mistakes. Even if you've never confessed it, He already knows. So the next step is, you know what? God, I want to be fully known. Is God, I want to be delivered. And deliverance takes vulnerability. It takes you being okay with admitting that you've made a mistake and that you're not perfect, with you understanding that there are deep roots that need to be yanked out, and that the healing process doesn't just take a month. It doesn't just take a few weeks. It takes years. And that's okay, because God is going to be patient with you. And He's been patient with you this far. If you're watching this, He's going to continue to be patient with you.
1: Any last words?
0: You know, I really felt that I wanted to, I felt that God was prompting me to read this. And I was at a Bible study this morning, and I was reading through Ephesians. And as we were reading through Ephesians, God really started to encourage me about the amazing work that He's done in my life and that He's done in the lives of many others that, you know, have been on this channel and, you know, you might encounter on your daily lives that you see serving the Lord, that you see in the kingdom. And it says this in Ephesians. It says, blessed be the God and Father of our Lord Jesus Christ, who has blessed us in Christ with every spiritual blessing in the heavenly places. He says in verse 4, even as He chose us in Him before the foundations of the world. So you're chosen, that we should be holy and blameless before Him. In love, He predestined us for adoption to Him as sons through Jesus Christ, according to the purpose of His will, to do what? To the praise of His glorious grace, with which He has blessed us in the beloved. And verse 7, I love this. He says, in Him we have redemption through His blood. Redemption doesn't come through your works. It doesn't come through how long you've been sober. It doesn't come from, are you a virgin or not? It doesn't come from, have you ever done drugs or not? It doesn't come from, how little or how small are my mistakes? But redemption comes through His blood, the forgiveness of our trespasses, regardless of how great they are, according to the riches of His grace, which He lavished upon us in all wisdom and insight, making known to us the mystery of His will, according to His purpose, which He set forth in Christ as a plan for the fullness of time, to unite all things in Him, things in heaven, and yes, things on earth, including your family, including your heart and your desires. God is reconciling all those things to himself. And he's doing it by the blood of Jesus Christ. He's not doing it by your own strength. And if there's anything that I could say to you is to stop trying to do it by your own strength, because you won't be able to. But ask God to give you his strength, because by his Spirit, you will be delivered.

And thank the Lord. Amen. God is good. Hallelujah. Hallelujah. In Obadiah, verse number 17. I'm not going to preach. I'm just going to lead you through some prayers and begin to pray for you and release deliverance. We've already had a time of praise and worship. And then the word, of course, also breaks the power of demons and devils. Demons hate worship. They hate the word. They hate the presence of God. Obadiah, verse 17, says, "But upon Mount Zion shall be deliverance, and there shall be holiness, and the house of Jacob shall possess their possessions." And then in verse 21, the last verse of the book, it says, "And saviors," or deliverers, "shall come up on Mount Zion to judge the Mount of Esau, and the kingdom shall be the Lord's." We're doing a lot of teaching on Zion, and one of the characteristics of Zion is deliverance. Verse 17, it says, "Upon Mount Zion shall be deliverance." And then, of course, in verse 21, it says that saviors, or deliverers, shall come up on Mount Zion. So Zion is not only a place of deliverance, it is also a place of deliverers. God wants every believer to receive deliverance and also to be a deliverer. And then in verse 21, it ties in Mount Zion to the kingdom. It says the kingdom shall be the Lord's. So Zion is also a place of the kingdom, a place of authority, a place of power, a place of deliverance, and a place of deliverers. Many of you have gone through mass deliverance before. I don't think we've ever done it on a Sunday, but we're going to do it this Sunday because I wanted everyone to get a chance to get prayer. And before we do, there's some things we need to pray about. Demons will hold on to anything in your life that they can to remain. And we need to make sure that everything that the enemy would hold on to is eliminated. And we need to be able to say like Jesus, that the prince of this world comes and has nothing in me. No ground to attack, no ground to hold on to. One of the major things that I deal with in praying for people who need deliverance is that first and foremost, you must want to be delivered. You must have a desire to be delivered. You must exercise your will against the enemy. There's nothing the devil can do once you decide and you repent and decide you want to be set free. No matter how difficult your life has been, if you will make a decision now that not only will I be delivered, but deliverance will be a part of my lifestyle. Deliverance is not a one-time event. It's a part of your lifestyle. That whenever you need to be set free from something, you're willing to allow the Lord to take it away from you. And so today we're going to pray for a lot of different things and believe God for deliverance. But first, I need you to